The debate about sports specialization by high school athletes continues. Some argue that high school athletes who play one sport all year long have a better chance of landing a lucrative pro contract. But that's simply not true. In fact, 30 of the 32 first-round picks in last year's NFL draft played more than one sport in high school. Of the 32 players drafted, 22 also participated in high school track and field. 19 also played basketball. Some also played baseball and lacrosse. What's the path to success for high school athletes here in New York, no matter what their goal might be? Study hard. Always do your best. And if you can, play more than one sport in high school. This message presented by the New York State Public High School Athletic Association and the New York State Athletic Administrators Association.

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Male Super Six Pack. Top six overreactions coming out of week number four of the National Football League season. Before we get into the list, remember what I said last week about week four of the NFL season. I called it Separation Sunday this week, right? And what I learned while watching the games this week, what I learned was this. This wasn't Separation Sunday, because we're going to continue to see, as we roll throughout this month of October, we're going to continue to see teams prove what it is, what it ain't, when it comes to if they're a contender or a pretender. Every team has got to get the oil running through the engine still due to the culture of NFL preseason currently, due to the culture of

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0: All right, one final segment to go as we put the show to bed and wrap it up the same way each and every night. I got Ed and Day going to tell us something to make sure we get a good night's sleep.
1: So over the weekend, out and about, right before the college football games started, wifey and I are out going to a store. I'm not going to say the store. They could sponsor us. But she goes into the store real quick. She walks back out to the car. She's like, is it weird that X store is starting to put out Christmas decorations? And I'm like, all right, like, what day is it? I didn't know what day it was. I don't just have, I'm not a calendar.
0: Not a calendar guy.
1: But I'm not a calendar. Like, oh, it was October 3rd. It is kind of weird. I feel like you got to wait as a store to put the Christmas decorations out until after Halloween. Because, like, how many kids don't have their own Halloween costume yet?
0: Well, that's true, right. I'm sure most kids out there don't have a Halloween costume at this point. But, so this is where, what store we're talking about is pretty... it's pretty significant, low-key, because I'm thinking, like, well, if it's a certain sort of store.
1: It's a very big department store.
0: Oh, okay.
1: The and mascot has a dog with a ring around its eye.
0: Is that dog hard to see?
1: And would... No, not that kind of ring.
0: He's not blind. That I actually took that a step too far.
1: No, Target is the store.
0: I knew that. Yeah. Once okay. You said the Target.
1: It's white woman heaven. My wife loves Target.
0: Hopefully this show is sports heaven. We're back with you later on tonight for a Tell the Truth Tuesday here on What's the One Sport.
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0: Sometimes it feels like the news is full of things that have never happened before. 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

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Libby Holman was a sexually fluid blues singer who became famous in the 1920s, and then infamous when she was indicted for her husband's murder. 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

0: All right, one final segment to go as we put the show to bed and wrap it up the same way each and every night. I got Ed and Day going to tell us something to make sure we get a good night's sleep.
1: So over the weekend, out and about, right before the college football games started, wifey and I are out going to a store. I'm not going to say the store. They could sponsor us. But she goes into the store real quick. She walks back out to the car. She's like, is it weird that X store is starting to put out Christmas decorations? And I'm like, all right, like, what day is it? I didn't know what day it was. I don't just have, I'm not a calendar.
0: Not a calendar guy.
1: But I'm not a calendar. Like, it was October 3rd. It is kind of weird. I feel like you got to wait as a store to put the Christmas decorations out until after Halloween. Because, like, how many kids don't have their own Halloween costume yet?
0: Well, that's true, right. I'm sure most kids out there don't have a Halloween costume at this point. So this is where, what store we're talking about is pretty... it's pretty significant, low key, because I'm thinking, like, well, if it's a certain sort of store,
1: it's a very big department store.
0: Oh, okay,
1: the mascot has a dog with a ring around its eye.
0: Is that dog hard to seeing?
1: And would no, not but that kind of ring.
0: He's not blind. That I actually took that a step too far.
1: No, Target is the store.
0: I knew that. Yeah. Once okay. You said
1: that. It's white woman heaven. My wife loves Target.
0: Hopefully this show is sports heaven. We're back with you later on tonight for a Tell the Truth Tuesday here on What's the One Sport.
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Wide receiver DJ Moore, cornerback to Corey Couch, cornerback D. Alford, defensive tackle Ed Oliver, and defensive lineman Landon Jackson all had injury designations during the game. 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Looking around the NFL,

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1: You what?
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0: Horse meat.
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4: Tonight we can do it with a Minnesota dog. Minnesota dog.
0: Minnesota.
4: It'll have little scoops out of it, tiny little scoops along the top, and they'll fill it with water, and it's a 10,000 Lakes dog. You know, right? Why not? It's you get two of them, the Twin City dog. How about that? There you go, Sabres, 2-for-1. Go ahead and sell out of hot dogs tonight. Make it a 2-for-1.
0: Yeah. Or why don't you just go with the wild part of it and just like you put on whatever you could get your hands on.
4: Like a game?
0: Make it as wild as possible.
4: More of a game burger?
0: Or that,
4: it's an elk.
0: Elk.
4: It's, I don't want to eat an elk. They seem too majestic. I don't want to do that. Do you?
0: No. Is it possible I've tried it before? It's elk jerky, I think.
4: Definitely possible.
0: Something I've tried before, yeah.
4: Good morning, everybody. Jeremy and Joe. Happy Tuesday. It's cold outside. I thought it was, the forecast called for the 30s. I don't know if it got there overnight, but it's, what, 40?
0: I saw 39 when I opened my app this morning.
4: Okay.
0: So,
4: 39,
0: accurate.
4: 39 degrees in Buffalo today. High of 60. And for the next week or so, the low stays kind of high. Like tomorrow, the 51 degrees is the low. So, you know, a little chill. Uh-huh. Not that bad. Wear a sweatshirt. Wear a fleece. That's what we did.
0: It's pants day, too, I think.
4: It's probably a pants day, yeah.
0: You could still, I mean, if you're getting away with shorts today, you are you're a borderline in shorts every day.
4: Joe Brady's in shorts today. I bet that.
0: Joe Brady, I've noticed, my wife asked me on Sunday, he's not wearing shorts on the sideline this year, huh? I'm like, I don't know that he's allowed
4: he's
0: to.
4: He's probably not allowed to.
0: Because it wasn't that cold at these games, and he had the thin pants on.
4: Yeah.
0: So
4: yep.
0: He probably, maybe that is a rule. Is there an NFL rule against coaches wearing shorts? But what would happen if he wore shorts?
4: I bet there is.
0: Would he get fined? Would they get like a 15-yard unsportsmanlike conduct on the Bills head coach? He's wearing shorts.
4: You can wear a hoodie with the sleeves chopped off and be celebrated, but you can't wear shorts.
0: Right.
4: Belichick made a new item of clothing.
0: Holes in his hoodie, too.
4: And then was it Mike Nolan who wanted to wear a full suit of the 49ers?
0: Okay.
4: And that was a thing. Oh, you're not supposed to wear a full suit.
0: Right.
4: He wanted to wear a full suit.
0: Yeah, because they used to. Really. Yeah. Lombardi wore a full suit.
4: Yeah. But. Anyway, coming up today on the show, we'll talk with Lindy Ruff, Sabres head coach Lindy Ruff at 8 o'clock.
0: Maybe he could wear shorts on the bench. Maybe that's legal in the NHL?
4: That might be legal. It might be cold, too.
0: Yeah.
4: Lindy at 8, Austin Corbett, Bill Skarr at 8:30, Mike Florio at 9:15. Lots and lots to get to today. It's a Sabres game night. They'll play against the Minnesota Wild. So we'll talk to Lindy about the power play, and we'll warn him that we're going to do that every week. We're going to talk about the power play. Colton Chaos gets the start tonight.
0: Yeah,
4: let's go. He was in the starter's net yesterday, so we'll get to that in a little bit as well. The Falcons and the Saints last night, maybe you watched that. The Atlanta Falcons are one of the best teams in football, maybe.
0: They have an offense.
4: They have an
0: they
4: offense.
0: Definitely have an offense.
4: Their quarterback went in, and they have an offense, and they actually have a pass rush despite missing two top pass rushers.
0: Yeah.
4: So the Falcons might be kind of good. The Saints beat the Ravens. The Falcons absolutely pounded the Saints last night, and next week in primetime, it's Falcons-Ravens.
0: Yeah.
4: Which is, a really good one. That could be a crowning kind of moment for the Falcons arriving if they can win that one.
0: When I first discovered and everyone saw, oh, Atlanta's on primetime 3 weeks in a row, I'm like, what?
4: Yeah.
0: That is going to be excruciating, unwatchable, because their first two games were unwatchable.
4: Yes.
0: And Penix hadn't been so good in the first 2 years of his career to think like, oh, he will definitely come in and save it. But, I mean, they've scored 80 points in the two games.
4: Yep.
0: Yeah, I want to watch them. I kind of want to watch the whole NFC South right now. That division has stunk forever, and it's fun.
4: I think it is fun.
0: There's three quarterbacks that are all playing pretty well and scoring points, and the other one's Baker, who is surrounded by trash on his team. But I want to watch Atlanta. Atlanta doesn't feel like they should have been this before this year, because their skill position players are insane.
4: Yes, yes.
0: London and Bijan are awesome players.
4: And they have Kyle Pitts, who's pretty good, you know, when used properly. Yeah, they got Kevin Stefanski, and all of a sudden they're scoring 40 points a game with a starting quarterback. A starting caliber quarterback, and here's Kevin Stefanski. Like, watch this. Here's 40 points.
0: Yeah.
4: He's been dealing with what? Deshaun Watson and Joe Flacco.
0: He got Joe Flacco to the playoffs.
4: Shedeur Sanders, and here he got Penix, who

0: I mean, he looks pretty good. And Shuck had a bit of a rough game last night, but I still think there's a lot there. Like, I think watching Tyler Shuck is, 30 for 48. They are ripping the ball all over the field. Alvin Kamara back from the dead.
1: Yeah,
0: Kamara ran the ball pretty well, also had 5 catches. And then there's Chris Olave with 8 catches on 12 targets, which you can pretty much set your watch to every week.
1: Yeah.
0: He's getting 12 targets every week. Little fantasy discussion here if you want it. Anyway.
1: People were freaking out that Pitts had less snaps than 3 other Falcons tight ends in the first quarter of yesterday's game. But he got there a little bit.
0: But to your point that the Falcons being in primetime was a little scary, Bijan Robinson might be the best player to watch in the NFL right now. The single best player to watch is Bijan Robinson. And it's not just because of the big long touchdowns and all that. It's because he makes 6-yard runs unbelievably exciting. I'm gasping at the television when he gains 6. Mm-hmm. Handoff, jumps this way, stops and moves away. You don't see people move, falls forward, 6-yard gain. And then they show it 4 more times. And then they show it in the halftime show. Like, look at this dude. He's incredible. 19 for 145 and 2 touchdowns.
1: Mm-hmm.
0: He's also one of the best running backs of all time in prime time.
1: Mm-hmm.
0: He's already got as many 100, sorry, they had the stat last night. He has as many 50-yard touchdown runs in prime time as Emmitt Smith. And Emmitt Smith did it in 40 games.
1: Mm-hmm.
0: Bijan's done it in 6.
1: He has the 11 primetime games of his career. He's the highest scrimmage yards per game in the NFL since the merger.
0: Yes, right.
1: Yeah.
0: Put him in primetime every week. Let's just watch Bijan every week.
1: In 4 Monday night football games, he averages 181 scrimmage yards.
0: The Bills saw that. Right. We got a healthy dose of that last year.
1: So he is at 145 per primetime game. 145 yards per primetime game. That's the most all time. By 20 yards over Barry Sanders.
0: It's crazy. He's great.
1: Yeah.
0: He's great.
1: Well, when he gets in the open field, it looks like he's floating.
0: Right.
1: Like he doesn't even look like he's running that hard. He's just moving faster than the rest of the field. I mean, I think, right, like it's him and he's above Derrick Henry for a watch, I think. Like Henry's kind
0: He's a freight train.
1: Style of running that is impressive and incredible.
0: But Henry just runs through people and stiff arms guys to the ground, which is very exciting. Bijan makes people look stupid.
1: Right.
0: Like guys are falling down and grabbing at the air. Last week he did that to a Packers player who chased him 40 yards down the field, turned around and then fell on his face.
1: Right.
0: He is making a joke out of defenders. It's awesome. So good on the Falcons. Bills don't play the Falcons this year. The Ravens do. Next week. Well, all right. Good morning. Sabres game night. What do you want to start with? You have any like Bills thing that's sticking with you? I do have one thing on Jim Leonard and Joe Brady to bring up.
1: Okay.
0: But it can wait if you've got something real juicy right off the bat that's been, you know, eating at you.
1: Really, the only thing would be like the exploring the online discourse of what happened with, you know, the Bills on Sunday against New England yesterday online would have been kind of it. And I don't know. That's just online's going to run away. It's a runaway freight train,
0: okay.
1: Right? Like Allen has a bad game and it's like, oh, let's bring up all these other things that Allen is bad at because, you know, like yesterday it was, oh, did you know he's like the worst 2-point conversion quarterback in the NFL? And
0: okay.
1: Like,
0: right.
1: I've got the end of game stuff. And now I'm bringing up, now people are fighting about the playoff games and just, I think, you know. The best way to maybe experience a Bills loss is just not go on Twitter the day after the game.
0: Fair.
1: Because they're going to lose one game at some point in the season, and it often happens right around this time, and it just doesn't really feel like that big a deal to me for the totality of the season. It's a big deal for the division, and if they end up not winning the division, we'll look back and like this was a huge game. But it doesn't really, I don't know, I don't feel like we learned anything that we weren't already that concerned at about. Maybe you just had it reinforced. Like I've reinforced about the defense.
0: Yeah.
1: And Allen at the end of game, so I trust him less because of that one game on Sunday. He's been playing the league for 8 years. Like I already maybe have my questions about him. So no, I think it's just basking in all of it, pretty much.
0: Yeah, is it a normal loss that's throw your hands up, whatever? If they had lost the Chargers game, I don't think we would have had a identity crisis. It would have been, turn the ball over 5 times, it was stupid. It was a dumb game.
1: Right.
0: We've got our dumb games along the way, right? maybe what's different about this one, and have we thought about this really at all? It means that there's a team out there that might have them, doesn't fear them.
1: Mm-hmm.
0: It's not quite the Chiefs because it's the playoffs, but we think if the Bills had beaten the Broncos, mm-hmm. they just would have gone to New England and went and won.
1: Mm-hmm.
0: You sure? Are we sure? The Patriots beat them here, and then in the game at Gillette, ran out to a huge lead and ultimately lost by 4, and the defense had to make a play late to stop that game. The Patriots are right there with you. 3 games played, 3 close games. They're not these games like the Chargers game where you turn it over 5 times. It's not a game like the Texans game where your quarterback goes 9-for-30 on the road and your tackles are concussed.
1: Mm-hmm.
0: What you have is you've played them 3 times, and when you play them, you look like equals. And maybe that's the thing that's the scariest, because the Bills have been, whatever, supreme over so many teams, and a team beats them like, oh, wow, the Jets got to win on a punt return. That's weird. All right, let's shake it off. It's a dumb loss. Oh, the Vikings got a loss on a fumble into the end zone for a touchdown. They're all dumb losses,
1: mm-hmm.
0: except New England. New England, those 2 losses last year in the rivalry uniform game,
1: yep.
0: and this year on Sunday, those don't look like super dumb games. Those look like games that mortal teams play and lose. And the Bills lost 2 now, just looking like a mortal team. Like Vrabel and Josh McDaniels actually have them a little bit, have their number a little bit.
1: I mean, it's 2 games in 3, and they don't beat anybody else that really is that highly ranked.
0: That's
1: I mean, the other part of it.
0: Right?
1: If you look at their, like, I think it's like 12 or 13 regular season wins in the time since they beat the Bills last year in Week 5. And they didn't beat another playoff team last year. They did in the playoffs, so I guess, you know, those should count for that. But in the regular season, they didn't beat another playoff team. They beat a couple of teams from the NFC South. They beat, in that time, New Orleans, Atlanta, Tampa. They beat the Jets a couple times. They beat the Dolphins a couple times. They beat the Giants, the Ravens, who missed it last year, Lamar Jackson injuries, Tennessee. This year, they beat Pittsburgh. But, all right, well, they got the 2 wins over the Bills. So, I don't even think the soft schedule point about them in retrospect is wrong. I think it's correct. Like, those are a lot of easy teams. And this year, like, all right, you beat Pittsburgh. Congratulations. Pittsburgh is not that impressive. But when they've beat the Bills 2, yeah, like, that makes it different than the last time you had a team in your division that was always nipping at your heels with the Dolphins, who you smacked around all the time. That was a team that in retrospect looks like, oh, yeah, they were intimidated by you.
0: Or yes.
1: they just didn't
0: yes.
1: have the answers. Like, some of those games were close. But then there were also, you know, Week 2 in Miami, and the Dolphins are favored, and the Bills win by, like, 30. Or there's, oh, they scored 70 points, and they're number 1 in all the power rankings, and they come here, and the Bills score 50. Like, the Bills just dominated Miami. And it felt like big brother, little brother by a lot. And this one, yeah, is that Vrabel? Is that just May being better than Tua? Like, whatever it
0: well,
1: is,
0: that
1: those are
0: definitely.
1: Both probably true.
0: Yeah, this feels more like potential real true nemesis.
1: Right.
0: Because they're not even at their strongest right now. They're down Christian Barmore, Christian Gonzalez. We think the receivers
1: and AJ Brown.
0: And A.J. Brown. The receivers aren't very good. May's in trouble. And yet they had their get-right game. They got up for you, you know. So I wonder if that's what makes it feel different, or if it's just, you know, we live constantly in this spot where the Bills are waiting to show us what they can do in January, and all that we can do is look at what's happening and say, do I think that would happen in January?
1: Right.
0: It's existence now. We have. I know it's fun to live week to week, and it's fun to be inside of a game,
1: mm-hmm.
0: but really everything is about, like, the future and how January ultimately looks once we get there.
1: Mm-hmm.
0: And with that, the defense has been ghastly, really bad. Really bad in the secondary. Maxwell Harrison, really bad. He's not alone. Christian Benford's had a tough couple of games.
1: Yep.
0: So, 803-0550 number. How much have the last 2 weeks, or just the last week, has it changed what you think about the team at all? And that's, you know, how good they might be in the season and how the season might ultimately go. And I think those 2 things are actually different. So give us a call, 803-0550. If you're getting I used to say about the Patriots games back when, you know, the Bills were bad and the Patriots were the dynasty, that the Patriots would come in and give the Bills an identity crisis. If the Bills had played four games in a row and looked good, mm-hmm. the Patriots would come in here and beat them by 30. We'd say, well, everything's terrible. Right? Like, mm-hmm. you'd question everything. And I don't think we're at that, but I do think we are at, geez, this team really might be worth considering as a peer. Last year, schedule. This year, and they beat us again, huh? Mm-hmm. That's and both times at home. And the Bills will have to go there and win. And by the time they're out there, will A.J. Brown be healthy? Will Drake May have kind of figured it out?
1: Yeah.
0: Will their defense be in peak form? Like, it's not at the end of the season. It's midseason this time. But they look like a real peer.
1: There's peer, though, and there's also, are they just a team that can beat you? Are they just bad matchup or whatever the reason is? Like, for me, over the last, 5 years? 6 years? Since Lamar Jackson got to Baltimore, so 2018. In that amount of time, I don't consider the Steelers a peer of the Ravens.
0: True. Same.
1: Like, there's one of those teams has been far more successful and better in that amount of time than the other. But yet, they kind of beat each other the same amount of times, right? Like, Pittsburgh always finds a way to beat Baltimore, even though we all know they're not as good. And that I don't, not even saying that has to be New England, but that could develop here where it's a rivalry because the Bills, we feel like, are the better team and over year to year are better, but they split. I mean, they've split. If the Bills win in Foxborough later in the year, I think that's 5 of 6 years that they will split against each other. And that goes before, I know, Vrabel and May. But there's okay, they're on your level, they're a peer, they're a Super Bowl contender with you year to year, and there's also, even if they're not as good, they might be a team because they're in the division and they're not intimidated by you and they have some good matchups that, you know, just exist that you will find, you'll find yourself losing to them more often than you lost to Miami before.
0: 803-0550. We'll get your calls in on this. You know, not the season is over, not the sky is falling, but have you adjusted your sails, I suppose? Give us a ring. Rich in Lakeview. Rich, good morning.
2: Good morning. Yeah, I don't think the season's over, but I'm afraid the canary in the coal mine may have started to twitch a little bit. I go back, we were talking about it, that Vrabel won the crumpled paper bowl. And I think it has a little bit to do with more with the chest popped out. You only bully down. You never bully up. I can't see Vrabel doing something like that to Sean McVay or actually one of the Harbaughs. And it's just when you get a bunch of guys together, it's one of those looks. And you might say, yeah, I'm looking to

0: all the on and off field, the chaos with his lineup came in and 3 points, but they kind of 405 yards, they punked the Bills. And that's where I'm worried about, because how does Brady keep the locker room together? And it's fragile, but yeah, that's where I'm worried about. X's and O's, we'll see. It could be ugly or it could be a big turnaround regardless of the score on next Monday. But yeah, I'm a little bit worried about that whole shit spot, that kind of stuff.
1: Thanks, Rich. You know what you said, it makes me, I've got something I wanted to say about Brady a little bit later, but I'll get to it now and maybe I'll flesh it out more later. And that's, you know, you say he's bullied by Vrabel. And Joe Brady is definitely a very competitive coach. He's the youngest coach in football. He's got to be a level of brilliant to have made it to this point. And how he coaches behind the scenes, we've seen examples of him being fiery and feisty and all that. However, now that he has his first loss on his card, and we got his first loss post-game presser, I feel like it goes two ways. It's important for fans to remember, speaking for myself here too, it's important for fans to remember that the coach you see at the podium is not the coach that's in the room. It's also important for coaches to remember the coach you decide to be at the podium is the coach fans think you are. And What was Brady yesterday? Or after the game, there's a reason Max is out there. He's going to be fine. He says Terrell Bernard is flying around, playing great football. Mm-hmm. Everybody sees he doesn't look like he's playing great football, not flying around. Like Brady, so far, one loss in, looks like he'll choose to be the ultimate player's coach. When we're talking Keon Coleman in the offseason, he's been right about that. But Coleman earned those suspensions or benchings, and it's, he's just immature. The best thing that ever happened to him is me. So he's appearing to be the ultimate player's coach, which I think has a lot of value in the locker room and can be great. But your fans might think you're soft. And your fans, I think, are probably going to think you're soft unless you show a little bit of bite. Mm-hmm. And the flip side of that is Jim Leonard. Right now, yeah. Jim Leonard is the heavy.
2: Yeah,
1: Jim Leonard, when asked about Maxwell Hairston's effort on that play, said, I think it's clear it wasn't good enough. Mm-hmm. Jim Leonard, when asked about the idea that when D. Elford said, it's tough to play at home in the sound, what did he say? Yeah, that's true, but if we say that, we're a-holes.
2: Yeah.
1: I've got my head coach, nice guy, going to play the player's coach, and then my defensive coordinator's going to come out and call somebody an a-hole?
2: Mm-hmm.
1: Like, all right. That might get interesting during the season somewhere along the way, because it feels like my defensive coordinator is willing to tell the truth. And You don't have to go up there and tell the truth. Joe Brady does not have to do that. Lindy Ruff has been a head coach in hockey for decades. He decides how he – sometimes he's fiery. Sometimes he's going to protect the player, right? Mm-hmm. You decide how you want to do it. But however you decide to do it, your fans are going to think that's who you are in the room. And one thing people worried about Brady – when he got the job was, will he be too nice, too cozy with Josh, all that. And so far, he's playing that part on the podium.
2: Yeah, that's right. I guess it's hard to know, though, what he actually is like. Like, well, it's you really don't know.
1: You don't know. That's just who fans think you are who you are at the podium.
2: You probably learn, though, over time. Like, I don't know how long it takes, but tidbits dropped along the way about, like, what he's like behind the scenes. I remember this with McDaniel. McDaniel was player's coach, and like, what do you see in public? Like, oh, he's at the basketball game with the other Dolphins, and like, they love him. And then after like 2 years, it's Tyreek Hill shows up late to every single meeting, and players just kind of do whatever they want. And it's okay. Maybe this is, you know, speaking like people had their guesses about like, oh, if you're gonna be a player's coach, then this can happen. And it was, oh, that was happening in Miami with a lot of their guys. And that's not to say that's happening here, but you'll hear stories, I think, as the games go on and the years go on before you probably will have a good sense of what Brady is like in that locker room. After a loss, for instance. Mm-hmm. Like, I know what he sounded like at the podium. I feel like if he sounded like that behind the scenes, fans wouldn't be that impressed.
1: And again, it doesn't mean we know. We don't know. Jay Budd in the chat wrote in, he probably criticizes Josh behind the podium. Maybe. We don't know. He decides. He can just say, oh, yeah, that's an inexcusable throw.

0: He says, I'm Josh Allen's biggest hater. Okay.
1: Mm-hmm.
0: If you were, maybe that throw gets mentioned as a problem instead of I'm the one that's responsible for the turnover. So, again, I like making this point about coaches because I think it's fair as something we don't know. I don't know what you're like back there. All you can show me is who you are out here. And it's your decision. You can do what you want. Sometimes people will say, what do you expect him to say? He can say whatever he wants. He can be as real as he wants. He can be as protectful as he wants.
1: I mean, Vrabel last week in the open said Drake May made a terrible decision on a touchdown and like had to work to get the interviewer to ask him the question. Like, ask me what I thought of the decision. It stunk,
0: yeah,
1: basically is what he said. And then Drake May had the best game of the season immediately after. And does anybody think their relationship is broken now?
0: It might be. I mean,
1: it could be, and he just played well.
0: Right, but Brady and Belichick had a broken relationship for years. But
1: that's right. And that too. Like, you got to figure out what you want. Like,
0: right,
1: how much do you want him to go after Josh in a film room, in a meeting room, when he's making big mistakes like that? Because there is, well, don't even mention it. And like, just, you know, he knows what he did. I don't need to even bring it up to him. And just like kind of let him get off with it. Or there is the flip end, which is the stories that we've heard from, I know Ross Tucker's told them and other former Patriots, that Belichick would just blast Brady in front of the rest of the team, like to make an example out of him when he made mistakes. And like, I don't think you want that. Also, you want something in the middle.
0: Yep.
1: And, you know, it's all guesswork at the end of the day.
0: 803-0550. We got some people want to talk about this. Let's do it. Join us on the other side on Joe Brady, Jim Leonard, and the Bills, who head off to Los Angeles to play the Rams. They are underdogs.
1: I think this would be the only time all year they are underdogs.
0: Okay, they are underdogs. Yeah. Let's have it. Jeremy and Joe on WGR.
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4: The Falcons beat the Saints last night, 45-24. It was a banner day for the Atlanta running backs. Bijan Robinson, 19 carries, 145 yards, two touchdowns. And Brian Robinson Jr., 14 carries, 62 yards, and three touchdowns. The Bills' injuries mounted on Sunday. Wide receiver DJ Moore to Corey Couch, D. Alford, Ed Oliver, and Landon Jackson all had injury designations during the game. Head coach Joe Brady did not offer any clarification on the injuries. In case you missed any of Brady, Jim Leonard, or Maxwell Hairston's comments, you can find them on demand at WGR550.com. Looking around the NFL, NFL Network's Ian Rappaport reports Eagles running back Saquon Barkley with the hamstring injury is considered week to week. Cardinals head coach Mike LaFleur said Jeremiah Love tweaked his other ankle in Week 4's loss to the Giants. Rappaport also reports that Chiefs wide receiver Tyquan Thornton, dealing with the ankle injury now, will miss 12 to 16 weeks. He's having surgery within this week. The Sabres host the Wild tonight. They're splitting their first two games of the season. An update from practice yesterday, Colton Ellis in the starter's net. Head coach Lindy Ruff said Jason Zucker and Connor Timmins may join the team for morning skate today as they both get closer to returning. Paul Hamilton has more at our website, WGR550.com. Lindy Ruff will join Jeremy and Joe this morning at 8 o'clock. Around the NHL, in case you missed it, Alex Ovechkin announced this season would be his last, his 22nd with the Capitals. And in baseball, the Yankees fell to the Rays 5-2. Tampa now leads the series 2-0. And the White Sox beat the Guardians. Chicago also leads 2-0. Those are your Paddock Chevrolet sports headlines. 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I'm Joe Calley for Western New York's Voice of the Fan, WGR.
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5: I want guys to be themselves. At the end of the day, we didn't win the football game. And I give them all the credit. You know, man, a one-handed play, you know, game on the line, hat was on his head, and he made a play. I'm not sitting here wanting to be, making sure just standing on top of all our guys, making sure they're saying all the right things. And he's a competitor, and I want their guys to be with us. And if that's what he needs to be, I love CD, and I know what I'm going to get from CD week in and week out. You know, but again, I don't really get caught up in what our guys are saying in the media. I'm respecting if guys are saying things that they're going to show up on the football field and be ready to back it up and play.
6: Bills head coach Joe Brady. Maybe we'll have a bit of a pool. When will Joe Brady at any point this year say anything close to something was not good? We have a problem with this.
7: Well,
6: yeah, this has been a problem.
7: He talked a lot about smoke alarms after they won.
6: That's true. He did. He did.
7: But did he say what the smoke alarms were? They just talked about them in general. I don't know if any
6: right.
7: He pointed to something being a smoke alarm.
6: After a win. I like the coach. I think he's got an interesting mindset. He still tweets 1-0 after they win games. He did not get to tweet that this week because they lost.
7: Yeah.
6: Talking about it with you, 803-0550 is the phone number. Noting the difference between, you know, the way that Brady approaches the media and Jim Leonard does. And got a little bit of that in the first segment. But really, what does this loss mean, big picture? It means the AFC East race is very much alive where it would have been dead.
7: Mm-hmm.
6: And other than that, does it change much for you? Give us a ring.
7: You're playing from behind for the one seed now.
6: Yeah, that's right. because the Chiefs are there.

0: It gives the Chiefs game more meaning probably later in the year. Maybe that would have had the same meaning. Like, what are the odds that game won't matter for the one seed at this rate? Like, it probably will, no matter what. But you had a game lead on Jacksonville. You had a game lead on Baltimore. And, I mean, they don't have Lamar now for maybe a week or two. But, I mean, that's the other thing it means is, all right, just waiting for one of these years to be the one seed year, and now I'm behind already.
1: Yeah.
0: Four games in.
1: 803-0550, the phone number.
2: Mike in Orchard Park. Hey, Mike.
3: Hey, guys. Good morning. Thanks for taking my call.
1: Thanks for calling.
3: Yeah, man, I took a break from the radio yesterday just to calm down and really collect my thoughts about this. And, you know, like, I felt we went Joe Brady route this year because us losing to the division, us kind of taking a step back this year. That's fine. So I feel like Joe Brady is trying to do everything opposite of Sean McDermott. And that's fine, but to a point, right? So we take the ball first, and we basically go three and out. And we put ourselves in a hole to start the game, right? And I like the DJ Moore injury. If this is gonna be if this is gonna be lingering all year, we cannot be the aggressive offense we wanted. And as far as defensively, man, they just look confused. It's you know, Jim Leonard said in the start of the season, I want us not thinking. I want us to just go. He stressed this in this pressure after the game, and they just look confused. I don't know, Terrell Bernard, I don't know if it's the ankle, but he couldn't get that ankle to Drake May. A healthy TV, he's making that play. And I don't know if we need a field general or what we need, but the defense was confused. And that's where I'm concerned right now. We're going to L.A., and, you know, we got killed on that misdirection. And, you know what we say, he's willing to take advantage of these weaknesses on defense. And I just don't know what we need. Like, maybe you guys can help me out. Like, you know what I mean?
1: Right. On defense, so quick thing on the defense. It's definitely, we knew it would be a work in progress. Is it possible it rounds out and plays well? I do think that's possible because a lot of what's happening, I know there's a big scheme change. I was talking to Joe Marino about this at Locked On Bills. He'll be on tomorrow. And he noted that, yeah, there's a scheme change, but the Bills are not out here playing a ton of man. They're getting beat in zone. They always used to play a lot of zone. They're getting beat in zone. They're confused. They're passing guys up. You know, you're a defensive back. You pass your man off to nobody. You're not in the right position. So it'd be one thing if they were getting beat all the time in man coverage and you're thinking, well, we just don't have the horses to run Jim Leonard's defense. But that's not really what's been happening yet. The other thing about it that's interesting to me is that we thought they'd be this big blitzing defense, and they're not yet. Is that because of the problems in the secondary that they don't feel like things are buttoned up the way they need to be? They're the third lowest blitz rate in the league, so they've not been really aggressive. Now I'm rushing for and playing a ton of zone. That's not what the defense was supposed to be. And I just wonder if Jim Leonard is kind of working through it. He knew. And again, now that we know that Leonard is willing to be really honest, like what he said about D. Alford saying to complain about the crowd noise makes you a bleep, and Max Hairston's effort not being good enough. I feel like I can trust Jim Leonard to be honest.
0: Mm-hmm.
1: Now go back to that comment he said about, you know, the vision. It might take some time to put together. That's probably him being very honest, and he might know what he has. Are they looking for something at the deadline? Do they need something at linebacker? Do they need another corner? The front four, I should say, has really come to play, and they've seen results there. So I want to give Leonard more time because right now it looks like he's got a defense that's confused.
0: And doesn't look that different than what we had before.
1: Right.
0: Right? I mean, the caller's theory there that, like, Joe Brady is trying to do everything the opposite of Sean McDermott. What do we really think that? Is that just the mentality of dealing with things in the locker room or what? Because the defense looks like they're playing a very similar style. And okay, we thought maybe they're ADOT's way bigger, but I've kind of thought all year that might be more about DJ Moore. They're throwing the ball this year, like neutral pass rate, they're 15th. The last two seasons before that, they were 18th. So they're up a smidge on that. Like it on the field, it doesn't really look all that different other than the DJ Moore piece. And am I to think that if they hadn't fired Sean McDermott, they wouldn't have still traded for DJ Moore? Like, maybe it would look very similar. But that's not why he was fired. He wasn't fired for things to look different in the first 4 weeks of the season. He was fired for things to look different in the playoffs.
1: In the final game, yep.
0: So, I don't really know that it matters if it looks that different right now.
1: But the kickoff thing does strike me as different to be different.
0: Yeah, that's one. I mean, that's one. I mean, that to me is such a little thing, but like it is something.
1: It does strike me as different to be different because it's a silly thing that sometimes we will talk about. Hey, maybe they should take the ball first. Maybe you change things up. And to say, we'll take the ball. We have Josh Allen. They have to play us. Like, that's all.
0: Yeah.
1: What? Lip service. Yeah, they have to play you, right. And you have to play them. Like, you're playing a game. But it's one of the things that they want for their mentality. I thought Brad, yesterday on Middays, made an awesome point about the kickoff that I'd never thought of before.
0: Mm-hmm.
1: And that's, it's not just about what I said, which was, I want to come out of the half and have Josh Allen have the football every time. I like that feeling, that no matter what the game script is, I'm down 10, I'm up 10, whatever. I got Josh Allen starting the second half. He's senior defense. The game is underway. We got information. I like that. Brad's point was about, and I think about this with hockey, when's the crowd the loudest? Right? When is the crowd going to be the loudest at a football game? Thinking about hockey crowds and intermissions. He says, and I think he's right, opening kickoff.
0: Yeah, the start of a game.
1: When should I count on my home field advantage being the absolute most furious? The opening kickoff or the second half kickoff? And it's the opening kickoff by a mile.
0: Mm-hmm.
1: When will it be tougher for New England to operate? Opening kickoff. If I fail offensively and I kick it to them, already I've taken some juice. If I kick the ball off and the whole 60,000-person building is doing everything they can to get Josh Allen the ball right away, their job is tougher. If it's the second half, I got guys getting hot dogs. I got guys getting beers. I got men and women in the bathroom. I got men and women getting ice cream. I say that because that's my pattern too. You don't want to miss the first possession. You're much more likely to miss the second half start. And to me, that's a small thing that's game management that plays into it. It's why they should defer. The whole league has deferred for decades. And now the Bills are going to be a team that doesn't? How many mistakes? How bad will it have to be for them to get off that?
0: We're sure D. Alford's not the one out there at the coin toss that's deciding, like, we'll take the ball.
1: We'll take the ball.
0: We want to be on the field the start of the second half.
1: Yeah.
0: It's easier for us to communicate.
1: Small thing, but it does strike me as...
0: It's definitely way more electric at the beginning. Everybody is there ready to go.
1: Absolutely.
0: By a lot.
1: I thought it was a great point. 803-0550 to join us, and 1-888-550-2550, not a number. The second one's not a number.
0: Oh, do you have the whole thing?
1: But I did the whole thing, and it works.
0: We need to formulate a punishment here. Fine jar.
1: The punishment is I go home. I mean, what's the point? I'm already awake. What am I going to do?
0: Right. Yeah, what would you do right now? You go home and do what? Fantasy waivers?
1: Yeah. Help the kids wake up and get ready for school.
0: Where's that?
1: That'd be it, which that can be a special kind of chaos. 803-0550. That is the phone number. Give us a ring if you'd like. Falcons win over the Saints last night, and we're on to week 5 where the Bills will play the Rams, and people are going to be scared of Puka and Devontae Adams.
0: What are their over-unders for this week? 100?
1: I mean, I don't know.
0: Praying for Christian Benford to be back after having a tough start to the season is not where you want to be.
1: I don't know who he's going to cover. I don't know.
0: He's going to cover. I mean, Puka plays in the slot a lot, so I think Benford's covering Adams.
1: I mean, you might have to follow Puka because Puka motions through the formation and gets a lot of those, C-gap releases. They release him inside the line to get him through traffic.
0: Right.
1: It's fine. Just go beat the Rams. And then, the Raiders. The Raiders and Patriots this week.
0: That's an interesting one.
1: It's a very interesting game this week. Yeah, absolutely. 803-0550, Jeremy and Joe on WGR.

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3: Sabres and Wild tonight. The next football game we've got is Thursday. Bucks at Cowboys.
2: The Bucks are
3: about to go to 0-5.
2: That's a tough. There are 5-0-4 teams. There's a lot of 0-win teams right now.
3: Who's got the best?
2: Houston, Tennessee, Tampa, Chargers, Miami. Five teams have not won a game.
3: And two of those teams are probably not that bad. In Houston and the Chargers, like, they're not, you know, Miami bad.
2: Chargers might be that bad.
3: The Chargers are not Tennessee bad. No, I can't accept it. The Bucks might be. I mean, you're looking at Bucks, Dolphins, Titans as the inside track for the number one pick.
2: Right. I feel like nobody is still beating the Dolphins for it.
3: Should we start rooting for... I mean, Miami's not going to take Jeremiah Smith. They're going to take a quarterback, right?
2: Yeah.
3: Where do we want Jeremiah Smith to go?
2: Tampa.
3: Okay. If they paired him...
2: Go play with Baker in the other conference.
3: If they paired him with Carnell Tate, could you play quarterback for the Titans? Maybe. All right.
2: Yeah.
3: They're
2: not going with Cam Ward, though.
3: We got a wide open segment to get to your calls. 803-0550 on the Bills. Outcoached against the Patriots, the division race back on. How much has it really shaken you, if at all? We're four games in. What do you think of this team, the division, the conference, the Super Bowl? Jeremy and Joe here on WGR.

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1: The Falcons beat the Saints last night by a score of 45-24. Bijan Robinson, 19 carries for 145 yards, 2 touchdowns. Brian Robinson Jr., 14 carries for 62 yards and 3 touchdowns. A banner day for the Atlanta running backs. The Bills' injuries mounted on Sunday. Wide receiver DJ Moore, Tecori Couch, D. Alford, Ed Oliver, and Landon Jackson all had injury designations during the game, and head coach Joe Brady did not offer any clarification on those injuries yesterday. In case you missed any of Brady, Jim Leonard, or Maxwell Harrison's comments, you'll be able to find them on demand at WGR550.com. Looking around the NFL, NFL Network's Ian Rappaport reports Eagles running back Saquon Barkley with a hamstring injury considered week to week. Cardinals head coach Mike LaFleur said Jeremiah Love tweaked his other ankle in week 4's loss against the Giants. Rappaport also reports that Chiefs wide receiver Tyquan Thornton, after dealing with the gruesome ankle injury, will miss 12 to 16 weeks. He is having surgery within this week, though. The Sabres host the Wild tonight after splitting their first 2 games of the season. An update from practice yesterday, Colton Ellis in the starter's net. Head coach Lindy Ruff said Jason Zucker and Connor Timmins may join the team for morning skate this morning as both get closer to returning. Paul Hamilton has more at our website, WGR550.com. Lindy Ruff will join Jeremy and Joe later on this morning at 8 o'clock. Looking around the NHL, in case you missed it, Alex Ovechkin announced that this season would be his last, his 22nd. With the Capitals. And in baseball, the Yankees fell to the Rays 5-2. Tampa now leads 2-0. The White Sox beat the Guardians. Chicago also leads their series 2-0. Tonight, Dodgers-Braves at 6, series tied 1-1. And then the Brewers-Padres at 9:30. Milwaukee leads 2-0. 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I'm Joe Calley for Western New York's Voice of the Fan, WGR.
2: It's always harder to communicate at home than it is on the road. As hard as it is for us, it's significantly harder for an offense, right? We have to find a way to make that an advantage for us, and if we ever use that as a cop-out. And I have to be smart in how we game plan. There's certain things you can do on the road that are a little bit easier than they are at home from a communication standpoint. It's something that goes into, as coaches, the way we game plan, home games, away games, like all of that. It is what it is. Most teams, the good teams, that's an issue when you play a home game. I'm excited we got this fan base.
3: Jim Leonard, Bills defensive coordinator, clipped out of there was, if we complain about that, we are bleep. Rhymes with Massachusetts, kind of. Anyway, Jim Leonard. One thing we noted this morning, so far we're learning about Jim Leonard and Joe Brady, different styles at the podium, talking about wins and losses. Brady, the players' coach up there to say, you know, things are fine, you know, they're going to, whatever, smoke alarms. I think Brady's been honest to a point, but he doesn't want to say that much. He's not going to step in it. It's all, you know, it's all on him, it's on him. And Leonard there gave what I would say are more satisfying answers, if I could say satisfying, because it's about what I want, where if we complain about that, not appreciative of that, Maxwell Harrison's effort on the last play, not good enough, that kind of stuff. So we've got two coaches that are up there talking regularly, and they approach things differently at the podium.
4: You know, to D. Alford's credit, I'm looking at his career. Not sure he's ever played in a place that is near as loud when he's on defense.
3: Atlanta's pretty loud.
4: Isn't Atlanta one of the quieter ones? They're the ones who got caught for piping in fake noise a few years ago.
3: I think that was their old stadium. Was that so far back it was the Georgia Dome?
4: I'll have to look. But he played in Atlanta. He played in Winnipeg before that. He went to college in Tusculum, which I've never heard of.
3: Tusculum.
4: I don't think that's D1.
3: Look at you just throwing strays at the Winnipeg Blue Bombers fans. Come on.
4: I mean, how many people can be in their stadium? What do you think?
3: 64,000.
4: No chance.
3: I know the Winnipeg Stadium is one that
4: 64,000?
3: I learned about the Winnipeg Stadium because they have positioned themselves to be like wind confusion stuff.
4: Looking at Princess Auto Stadium here. 32,000.
3: Fair enough.
4: Doubled. 64. That's bigger than the Bills Stadium, isn't it?
3: There's a lot of stadiums that are bigger than the Bills Stadium.
4: I don't think there's any CFL stadiums that are 60,000.
3: I bet there's some colleges that would surprise you to be bigger than the Bills Stadium.
4: No, that I know, right? Like, they're 100,000 seat. Penn State and Michigan are currently doing this thing where they're trying to find spots to put 2 extra seats so they can be the highest

0: you know, in the world, or the highest in the country.
1: Yeah.
0: So I know there's college ones, but I just would never have thought there was a Canadian stadium that big.
1: 803-0550. Bills and Rams, Monday Night Football. Last night on Monday Night Football, Bijan Robinson electric again. He is an awesome watch, and they're in primetime again next week. Sunday Night Football against the Ravens, who will be without Lamar.
0: Would you bet them right now to win the South? Atlanta?
1: Maybe.
0: They're tied with Carolina. New Orleans is New Orleans 1-3. Doesn't feel like that.
1: They are, and their wins over the Ravens.
0: Carolina looks good too. I mean, they're throwing on teams that everybody throws on, sure, maybe, but McMillan, there's some fun players in that division right now.
1: Yes,
0: which
1: there
0: has
1: are.
0: Not been true in the past.
1: We'll get some phone calls in. Chris in Brooklyn. Chris, good morning.
2: Hey, morning, guys. Thanks for taking my call.
1: Thanks for calling.
2: Super quick, I don't think this season is over. I'm not as optimistic as I was before. Defensively, I don't know what you do other than what the kids say, leap them picks and try to pick somebody up. Offensively, I think they need to make some adjustments. The first one is making adjustments in-game, maybe not abandoning the run. And I'd be interested to hear what your thoughts are. But, I mean, if DJ Moore is going to be battling an injury, Dalton Kincaid is clearly being targeted by defenses. Maybe it's time to give Skylar Bell a game day jersey. And then one other thing on the kickoff point you guys were discussing earlier this morning. Isn't it possible that Brady maybe just doesn't have a ton of confidence in the defense and doesn't want to play from behind? I think maybe his view is, let me put some points on the board right now, because the way this defense is built, we're not really good enough to be playing from behind. And so that's kind of what I've taken from the change in what they're doing at the toss. But maybe I'm wrong. Interested to hear what your thoughts are.
1: Hope
2: you guys have a great morning.
1: Yeah, the kickoff thing, it's one of those things that, you know, there's a million ways to talk about it and what could be the mindset. You want to get the lead and play from in front. And I fully understand that there's a case to be made that I can lean on a team. I guess I would ask, how many times am I going to not score there and then change my approach? That said, last year, I think Brady was the best in the league at scoring on the opening drive. They might have scored the most touchdowns on the opening drive in the NFL last year. I know they've been good at it. Josh Allen's on the team, scripted plays. But we're 2 weeks in a row where they didn't even get a first down. And you see what the price for that is. Is it different to be different? Is it the mindset thing? I appreciate also challenging the status quo in the league where everyone's decided to defer and you want to try something different. But if I've got Josh Allen, I could start the game with him on the field, or I can start the second half with him on the field. And I've loved, also, you lose the coin toss, it's a moot point, right? You have to win the toss in order to make the pick. So in 50% of your games, you get to pick what you want to do. Maybe in 3 years in, when he's coached this team for three seasons, he'll see they win more games when they get the ball the second half. Maybe he'll just kind of see they like it better in their process. He's, of course, had multiple years where they choose that. And does he really think it's a mindset shift, or did it work in the Lions game and they wanted to try it again and then they fumbled on the first play? Mm-hmm. All right, hold on. Let's try that again. He might just be open-minded to it, and I wonder if eventually in time he'll drift back to deferring.
0: The Bills have been number one in the NFL in first drive touchdown rate both last year and the previous year.
1: So, like, to me, if that's the same coach.
0: Right.
1: Hey, I've got a thing here. Let me see if I can lean on this. Maybe he'll keep trying. Mm-hmm. Again, you only, in basically 50% of the time, get the chance to find out. Or maybe in 100%, because if you win the toss, you take it. If you lose the toss, they defer. He might think, This is who we are now. We're going to start with the ball first. Is that about trusting your defense? I suppose. You're trusting them in the second half. Is it something he'd talk about with Jim Leonard? Would Jim Leonard say, you give me a half to see what they're looking at, and then I'm going to make a couple of tweaks at halftime, and we'll give them a new look in the second half? Whatever it is, in both cases, did the Chargers score on their first drive of the second half? Because the Patriots went the length of the field. They might have scored a field goal.
0: No, they that was their only touchdown, right?
1: Their only touchdown was the opening drive of the game.
0: Oh, you mean the second half?
1: Yeah.
0: Oh, yeah, no, they didn't then. Field goal at most, but
1: I'm pulling it up now. They did get a third quarter field goal, and it was right out of the half. 13 plays, 69 yards, 8:48. To me, that's the problem. It's 10-10 at half. I played a terrible half. I've got a whole plan of what you're going to do, and then I don't get Josh on the field for 30 minutes or more.
0: Mm-hmm.
1: Larry in South Florida. Hey, Larry.
3: Hey, good morning, gentlemen. you know, it stings. It stings. I thought for sure this is a game we're going to just destroy them. And, you know, just thinking back to the game, there were so many three and outs. I think there was three or four three and outs. And it's so clear that if we have any shot of beating the Rams, the way our defense is playing, the offense has to click. We can't be going three and outs and giving them the ball immediately with that offense and those receivers and their running backs. We just can't do that. So clearly DJ Moore is going to be banged up for a while. Even if he's playing, there's an injury there. So Bell has to play, in my opinion. But more importantly, since Bean has spent so many resources on defense, and I know I've talked about this with you guys over the last 2 years quite a bit, I would love to see, not here, well, we're in the running. We are in on this. Go give a third-round pick or a conditional fourth and a sixth or a fourth and a seventh or a third and a fifth, whatever, and go get Marvin Harrison Jr. Now, the guy on the open, I put him in instead of Shakir in my fantasy lineup, which they had the same amount of points, but I had hope. First drive, the first series, one reception, 12 yards, touchdown. I said, maybe they finally woke up and they're going to start using this guy. The dude was a stud at Ohio State. Guy was fast. He got open. He caught basically everything. But all of a sudden, he can't do it anymore? I don't buy that. I think maybe the scheme and his confidence is shaken and he needs a new environment. But why can't Bean see that Josh is in trouble, and as soon as Moore goes out, Josh turns to hero ball, and every time he does, it just, you know, there's a difference from him being Superman and putting on the cape versus hero ball. I mean, that we had, I know he was about to get a safety, and that backwards pass that he made was so dangerous. I mean, yeah, he didn't get a safety. He saved us there. But if that defensive lineman was a little bit more agile, he would have grabbed it, and it's a pick six. Like, that's the kind of stuff that is going to ruin us. So if we have any shot at beating the Rams, we're going to have to score almost on every drive, because right now our secondary is not looking good. So why not go give him the weapons to make him better? Why not go get that guy? What are your thoughts?
1: Thanks, Larry. On Marvin Harrison Jr., I mean, you listed a couple of potential like trade packages. I think it would just take a lot more. I mean, he was the fourth overall pick, and while he's not being used, there might be some flags about effort, might be some flags with him being checked out.
0: Mm-hmm.
1: I don't know. We've talked so much about receivers. DJ Moore being absent for a couple of weeks going to change that. You know, if they had somebody in Josh Palmer's place, how different would it be? Skylar Bell. I'd love to see a little bit of Skylar Bell.
0: That's the difference for me. Like, him existing before the deadline, before, hey, let me go trade for Marvin Harrison Jr., I'd like to see what Bell is. Like, what do I have anything here? Like, guys that are picked in the third, fourth round can make an impact right away. Less often than they do nothing. But let me see it before I determine, okay, now it's the deadline. Bell has gotten a few looks and opportunities, and we don't really feel like he's truly ready to help us right now. So now let me go and look for the veteran receiver, because I don't know what he can do. Maybe he's, you know, Caleb Douglas, who's a third-round receiver who's looked decent for Miami so far, a player in the league. I don't need him to be all-world. I just want to see if he's better than Josh Palmer, pretty much. And if Moore's out, like, I'm maybe finally going to get a look at that. Maybe we'll get a look at that even if Moore does play. And I'm with you. I think Marvin Harrison Jr. is costing you at least a second-round pick.
1: Yeah, and I just kind of don't want to. I just don't want to do it. I want to save that pick to draft that rookie this year.
0: The one thing about him, though, that would be interesting, like, if they're all about, like, we were the best thing to happen to Keon Coleman, who was kind of lost as a player and as a pro in the NFL, and we'll see now if what they do handling Max Hairston on this. Like, if they feel like, hey, we're the right type of coaching staff to get a handle on a guy like that and maximize their ability, then maybe they'd be into that. I just think the cost is the problem. Because Arizona spent a top five pick. They're not trading him for a fourth.
1: Adam in Virginia has some Let's Get Stupid trade ideas. What's up, Adam?
4: Hey, fellas. Hey, congrats. I've got promotions for you.
1: All
4: so,
1: right.
4: Joe, you are the conductor of the wide receiver train, so you can't shake this role. It's very important. Jeremy, bigger promotion for you, president of football operations for the Buffalo Bills.
1: Oh, okay.
4: I want Sauce Gardner locked down half the field and pressed man coverage. What are you trading for him? And conductor of the wide receiver trade, we need Brian Thomas Jr. or Marvin Harrison Jr. What's the trade package, guys?
1: Well, I don't think Brian Thomas Jr. is going to shake free, is he? I mean,
0: they're not really using him.
1: Why on earth, I mean, this is drifting back, why on earth would Jacksonville trade a piece like that to a team that they're probably going to smash up against for a win in the playoffs?
0: Right.
1: Like, they're not, they should not be helping you.
0: Right. Like, he is their fourth option right now. Like, so trading, and they actually have a couple guys behind him. This Josh Cameron has made a few plays for them as a young receiver for them this year. I think he was a draft pick this year, like day three pick. He's looked good. They could definitely trade Brian Thomas Jr. because he's not involved game to game. They don't really need him. They have Myers, they have Washington, they have Strange, they have Tootin, they have this other guy, Cameron. But yeah, I wouldn't trade him to a team you're contending with if you even did trade him. So I'm a no on that. I think, isn't Gardner getting cooked week to week right now by guys?
1: They traded two firsts for him. Like, you don't get teams to take an L like that. The same is true of Marvin Harrison. This is actually why I thought the Bills wouldn't trade Keon Coleman in the offseason, because they couldn't take the L. They weren't going to trade him for a sixth. You have a much better chance of rehabilitating the asset and seeing if he can contribute, and they've done that, right? If they'd traded him for a sixth in this upcoming draft, it would have been a huge L, and sometimes teams would rather like die with the guy than take the L in the trade. That's fun. Look at him crowning you leader of the wide receiver train.
0: Well, he's giving you a promotion. I thought he was going to make you president of wide receiver train operations is what I thought he was headed for.
1: I don't know what the Bills' move is here when the deadline comes. The Patriots are talking openly. They're going to add a receiver because A.J. Brown's hurt, and now Mac Hollins has an ankle injury. So they are going to add a receiver.
0: They should call some of the bad teams that have receivers like Kayshon Booty in Houston. That'd be a good move for them.
1: That's right. The Bills adding a receiver, it comes at the cost of somebody else. I just have a tough time buying it. It's the same reason that we've talked about Skylar Bell kind of being closed out. Everybody here has a level of investment that the Bills have protected. I mean, Moore, of course, is at the top of the depth chart. From there, Shakir is paid, and Keon Coleman has played well. You don't want to replace that. You're getting really into Josh Palmer. Would people come through the radio and punch me in the face if I said the biggest need this team has is to get off of Josh Palmer and into another receiver? Does that sound like a reasonable thing? Trust me, you don't have to talk me into it, but I feel like I can't go there because I got needs at corner. I might have a need on the left side of the offensive line. The Patriots spent the entire game planning to ISO Deion Dawkins and Alec Anderson. Mm-hmm. That's what they want to do. They want to go one-on-one with those two on the left side. And, you know, Dawkins has been struggling this year. We're seeing signs of age.
0: He was great in week one.
1: Okay. We got bull rushed by rookies the last 2 weeks. And maybe that's because he and Alec Anderson aren't on the same page. And that's still got to kind of come together. Mm-hmm. But these teams, the Patriots especially, targeted that left side of the offensive line.
0: But I'm not making a move there. Unless I'm getting a new left guard.
1: Fine. Do I need a linebacker? Maybe. Do I need a corner? Maybe to probably.
0: Well, I guess my defense for the receiver idea, if I may go there, is am I salvaging the defense? Or do I need to make sure I am... What's the plan this year? The plan is my defense is not going to be that good. I'm going to do the best I can, get big splash plays when I need them, hopefully from Deion Walker and Greg Rousseau. And I've got a bunch of young guys in there that are developing, new coordinator. Hopefully it gets better as the year goes on. And I'm just going to outscore everybody. I'm going to make it so that this did not happen last week, but we always frame it as, well, the Bills needed 30 to win the game on Sunday against New England. How about, well, the defense should need to be under 30. You hold the other team under 30, I want to feel like I'm going to win that football game. But I don't know that I can be that if DJ Moore is not on the field. So I'm basically buying insurance on DJ Moore. And that shouldn't be like some massive move. That should be a Josh Palmer replacement. That's it. And that could be a Brandon Cooks level investment. That could be something minor. But yeah, I've got a receiver out there right now that when he is being asked to play a role for them over 2 years now, it ain't happening. And he's on the field 40% of the time. I want to see if Bell can do it, but if Bell can't do it either, then yeah, I'm going to want them to not do anything crazy. I don't need them to spend a second-round pick on Marvin Harrison Jr., but who's this year's version of Brandon Cooks? Go do that on your depth chart.
1: I'm looking at the free agent wide receivers. I mean, Tyreek Hill.
0: But he's going to go to the Chiefs, so.
1: Okay. You know, can I interest you in a...
0: it doesn't have to be even a free agent. A guy that costs a seventh-round pick that's 34 years old.
1: Can I interest you in a Curtis Samuel?
0: No.
1: He's available.
0: You cannot. Like that, I feel like we're kind of arriving at a place with Palmer that we were at with Curtis Samuel. Like, I paid this guy, and I liked the idea when he got here, and there were injuries along the way. And, all right, well, now he's on the field. He makes a play here and there, but in large part, how much can I really count on him? And I think if DJ Moore is ever unavailable to you, I don't really feel like the offense running through Josh Palmer on big plays, the two-point conversion and the last throw of the game going to him, just I'd like a different player there, even if it's one that's already on the field, Kincaid or, you know, Coleman at this point.
1: Pete in New Jersey. Hey, Pete.
5: Hi, good morning. So I just want to make 2 points. I think our offense is too predictable, and I'll bring it to my next point. Why isn't Cook on the field more? In the two, it's only in the 2 minutes.

0: like, is Josh going to do a quarterback sneak? Like, you have the tight end come in motion, maybe to think that they're going to do a push. You have Cook in the back. Josh could pretend he's going to do a slant and then pitch it out to Cook. And I just think you have to have a lot of different things, which is very predictable. On two point conversion, Josh is in the shotgun. Oh, he's going to throw the ball. And we have no receiver that really can get a quick break from somebody. So why would you do that? So I just think they're too predictable. I'll stop there. I think Cook should be on the field more. We're paying him a lot of money. And I think he does put some fear in the defense. And he was running well at the end of the game. So if he's on the field in a two-minute thing, England can say, oh, maybe they'll run the ball with Cook. But no, Johnson didn't. You know they're going to pass. So that's, I'll stop there and just get your thoughts.
1: Thanks, Mark. Shope yesterday pointed out the Bills' last 11 two-point conversions are passes.
2: All of them?
1: All 11. They're two for their last 11. And they are all passes.
2: I would bet a lot of teams are passing a lot more on a 2 yard play than a run. But
1: let me give you this one. The Patriots one was intended for Josh Palmer. Here, right. They're 2 for 11 on their last 11 2 point conversions.
2: Right.
1: One of the ones they got was maybe not. Oh, for, it says for no good. One of the ones they got was Mitchell Trubisky to Keon Coleman.
2: Mm-hmm.
1: So Trubisky. So that means Allen is 1 for his last 10.
2: Yeah.
1: Here who the passes have been intended for. Josh Palmer, the last one. Mm-hmm. Keon Coleman, Ray Davis, Khalil Shakir, Reggie Gilliam, Khalil Shakir, Keon Coleman, intercepted by Kyle Hamilton,
2: mm-hmm.
1: and Keon Coleman.
2: A lot of Coleman in there.
1: It's a lot of Coleman.
2: Bet those are fades. Right?
1: He got 2 2-point attempts in the Ravens game alone last year, the opener. Shakir, Gilliam, Shakir, Ray Davis, Coleman. What do you see there? What you see there is the Bills are not really ever throwing to their number one weapon on a two-point conversion. They're always calling pass plays. Allen's throwing it. He's not running. And it's never going to the best weapon on the field. Unless you think maybe Coleman is that now. Maybe.
2: Well, but, they didn't really have a best weapon on the field to throw the ball to in the previous two seasons.
1: Sure.
2: So that's part of the problem.
1: Coleman, Shakir, Gilliam.
2: Yeah. Like I'm just.
1: The one complete was to Dawson Knox. Yeah. You haven't thrown the ball to Dalton Kincaid on a 2-point conversion.
2: But I don't need to hand the ball to James Cook. If anything, maybe I want Allen running more in those situations.
1: Maybe. Maybe
2: that's what I really want.
1: Like, something more imaginative.
2: What's the Bills' most dangerous thing from the 2 yard line? Don't even put the 2-point conversion part of it. I got one play from the two. What's the thing you're most scared of? Is it not Allen running? Allen scrambling? That would be it for me. And on Cook, like one, he's not paid that much. He's the 13th highest paid running back in football. He's actually severely underpaid compared to the other running backs in the league. And yeah, we're not. I don't think this far into his career that there is suddenly poof going to be this epiphany that he's suddenly a good pass blocker and a really good receiver. He has never been that. He's an elite runner. That's what he is.
1: Yeah, he's and got.
2: I think the only reason we think he's going to suddenly decide to catch 70 passes some year is because we were fed that at the draft and he's small.
1: And
2: that's it.
1: Every year in training camp, everybody says, you know, maybe more passes for James Cook this year. He has 6 catches.
2: Yeah.
1: He's on pace for fewer catches than he's had any year except for his rookie year.
2: Right.
1: 6 catches, 24 yards, averaging 4 yards a reception, which is also the lowest number of his career. So, do they want to get him involved in the pass game? Because they haven't yet.
2: I will believe it when I see it that he is going to see an uptick in the pass game. Josh Allen does not want to, in general, throw the ball to running backs.
1: Yeah.
2: They're not going to suddenly become the 40-year-old Drew Brees offense where everything is going through Alvin Kamara, running backs in short. Like, that's not what they want to be at their core. They've never wanted to be that. And that is left then to say, okay, well, if I'm not going to have a high-volume receiver or running back, then job one of the third down back is going to be to block. And he's just not going to live up to what Ty Johnson is at that.
1: Get your phone calls in, 803-0550. Max Harrison did go to the podium yesterday to apologize and said sorry he left the game. It is very much the cookie-cutter PR answer. I don't really have too much of a problem when players do leave. I tell you that all the time. I know people get mad about that. I don't have that big of a problem. And you just say what Rory said after he lost at, was it the U.S. Open?
2: To Bryson.
1: Bryson, when he peeled out in his
2: peeled
1: car.
2: Out.
1: And the next day, all you got to do is come back and say, I didn't want to say something I regret. And everyone says, okay. And that's what Hairston said yesterday. He said, I let my emotions get the best of me, but then went on to say, I didn't want

0: want to say something I would regret. Okay.
1: Mm-hmm.
0: 803-0550.
1: I feel like that's mature in its own sense. Let me not go to the podium and just know that I'm about to say something stupid.
0: Yeah.
1: What's better?
0: I mean, it's just the easiest PR response
1: right.
0: ever. You storm out because, I mean, this isn't Harrison. This is anybody. Anybody, Rory, anybody gets to just leave, and then your publicist, whoever, says, just go up there and say you're emotional. Okay. That's all's forgiven. I don't have a problem with it to begin with. I know a lot of people do. It's just, I don't really, it doesn't bother me. 803-0550 to get to us on the phones. Got some open lines for you. Unobstructed views coming up. The segment that's sweeping the nation. Lindy Ruff, Sabres head coach at 8 o'clock on WGR.

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0: White Sox beat the Guardians. Chicago also leads 2-0. Tonight, Dodgers play the Braves at 6, series tied 1-1. The Brewers Padres at 9:30. Milwaukee leads 2-0. 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
3: Time for Unobstructed Views. It's just where we give a couple of opinions. And Joe Calley's opens. The 60 Minutes Insider Voice guy is getting even slower.
0: It is. It's starting to. I gotta keep on that.
3: Unobstructed Views. I'm excited for the next thing we do to go even slower. All right, around the table real quick for Unobstructed Views. You know, we got a full week of the NFL. You want to make it about that, you can make it about the Sabres goalies. But ring around the rosy here if you want. Let's do it. Unobstructed Views. I'll go first. Kevin Stefanski can coach. The Falcons' offense is a wagon. And Michael Penix looks really good. And the Falcons, if they'd had Penix in their first two games, they probably beat the Steelers. And who'd they lose? Who else they lose to? I'm not telling you they'd be all the way to 4-0. Or am I?
5: They lost to Carolina.
0: Yes, it was the Panthers.
3: In overtime.
0: No, did the Panthers kill them?
5: No, I thought Jack Strand threw like a pick six.
3: Sorry, yeah, this is
0: and
3: last
0: so
3: year.
0: Did Cooper Rush. Gotcha. Yeah, it was like five picks. Yeah.
3: That was last year, again, from last year. Okay, so 34-3. Maybe not, but they lost to the Falcons, the Steelers 20-13 on opening day. If Michael Penix's just playing,
0: they probably win.
3: They're probably
0: game.
3: An easy 3-1.
6: I think that's probably right.
3: And they just, think about this for the Falcons too. They just won games in Green Bay and New Orleans, and now they come home for three straight. You know, find out if the Falcons are real. Let's find out, Kevin Stefanski. Ravens, minus Lamar. Bears, Caleb, maybe. And then Niners. Three tough ones.
5: Yeah.
3: If they're fully healthy. So, anyway. Kevin Stefanski can coach.
5: I think we need to separate Brock Purdy from Kyle Shanahan a little bit now. Like, yes, Shanahan props him up, but I think Purdy's one of the best quarterbacks in football.
0: He's an MVP candidate.
5: Isolated. It's so beyond just system now. Like, I know the system's unbelievable, but he's lapping the field in like the EPA per play stuff, all the success rate stuff. He's the highest QBR like since they've ever tracked it. And I don't know how much people have seen of him so far this year because they haven't really been on primetime yet, right? They were on the Australia game. He's jump passing out of bounds back into play. Mm-hmm. He did the Allen thing last week where he like scrambled all the way to the sidelines, stopped, ran backwards, looped around the other way, and found a guy open down the field. Like, this is not Jimmy Garoppolo.
3: No, not at all.
5: This is a great quarterback. He gets no credit because he just is coached by Kyle Shanahan.
3: I like it.
6: Yeah, I like that too.
0: Brock. The Bengals have a fourth quarter quarterback problem.
5: Oh. Who does?
0: The Bengals.
5: There's a crazy stat about Burrow, right? From
0: NFL high 13 turnovers in fourth quarter or overtime. He's given the game away when they have a chance to come back. We talk about Allen this weekend doing that.
3: Yep.
0: Burrow has a history since 2024, 13 turnovers in the fourth quarter, and he did it against Jacksonville. So not a great look for him this week.
5: There's a crazy stat about his record from coming from behind. It's like 1-35.
3: Yeah, they're not a comeback team. Doesn't go as a turnover. They threw short of the sticks on fourth down, got tackled, and the game ended. That's not an interception, but that's a turnover on downs.
0: Right.
3: Isn't it funny that turnovers on downs are not turnovers?
0: The word turnover is in it.
3: It's in it. It's not a turnover. Anyway, carry on.
0: No, that's about it. I think it's just he's not able to win those tight games. And the one is against the Chiefs in the AFC Championship. The one you can really think of, right?
3: Yeah, that's one that's going to matter.
0: Yeah, sure. So that goes a little farther. But
3: I like it.
6: Yeah, all right. I think that Lukanen is in a hole he won't be able to climb out of in the city.
3: In the city, yeah. Perception.
6: With the fans, with the even internally maybe, I think he's in a very, very tough spot.
3: Yeah.
6: And I don't think he's going to find his way out of it.
3: Colton Chaos is going to go tonight. If he wins, who plays Thursday?
5: Colton Gans.
6: I think it might be Ellis.
5: Ride the hot hand.
0: Keep him going.

0: I think Ellis might have the easiest path of any third goalie in the league to like becoming the hero for his team.
1: No.
0: Is there anything that Sabres fans would love more than if he just came in and was awesome? People are so done with Luukkonen. They're done. And I think he's never going to climb out of that hole.
1: Yeah.
0: I don't. It would take such a great year for anybody to get there.
1: Fair or not, right?
0: Right. Yeah. It doesn't matter. Yeah. I think the first two games, like, I haven't liked him, but people are like ready to like take him out of town with a pitchfork, and I think it's a little strong, but it's not going to change.
1: Yeah.
0: And I don't think it ever will, because I think the combination of a poor performance in the playoffs, the history we already have with him, and the rumored no trade clause thing, it's too much to overcome.
1: Yep. All right, I like it.
2: 53 goalies have played so far this season, and he ranks 48th in goals saved above expected. He has a .780 save percentage. So,
0: I mean, those are terrible numbers.
1: Terrible numbers, but, you know, if the shot comes in a spot where someone might score, you're not allowed to blame. That's why you're here. It's for us to be like, that's how we started talking originally a year ago, Owen. Yeah. That's actually not why you're here, but that's how we started talking. It's like, am I allowed to be mad at this guy? And you'd say, yes. So
0: you give us
1: license as someone who knows the game.
2: For me, it goes beyond just to like how good he is. It's I'm afraid of the treatment of the player. Mm-hmm. The trust in him for years now has just always been there. And it scares me because I don't feel like he has to be that great and he'll get night one of the playoffs. That's what it is.
3: Right.
2: Like, he could have a down season, and I feel like the likelihood is he still plays game one.
0: I almost think that he won't make it. I would be surprised if at the end of the year he's still on the roster. Hmm. I think it's going to get so nasty. If he doesn't get it on track fast, he might just be like, I can't, this is insane. Because he's going to get booed every night. It's going to happen. I think it's unfair, but it's going to happen.
2: I said this the other day jokingly, but I do think it helps that like the boos could just be loo.
0: Yes,
3: it does.
2: And no one will know the difference.
3: Clouds him a little bit.
2: Yeah. We won't actually know. And I mean,
1: first thing you should do is a
2: Bronx cheers are the thing that like you can't hide from.
1: That's right. That's right. Mm-hmm. First thing you should do as a goalie is just change your nickname to Moose. Like, hey, everybody calls me Moose now. you're protected from boos for the rest of your life.
2: Right.
1: Back to football with Mark in Coconut Creek. Hey, Mark. Good morning.
4: Hey, good morning. Hey, one thing, if we go, what do they say, 3-1 every four games, we have a decent record.
1: Yep.
4: Things would be fine. But, you know, the one thing I was looking at is we have four tight ends on this team. And, I mean, I think that's carrying a lot of extra baggage. And Knox is, what, six catches? Maybe he got 20 yards and six catches. He's getting a nice chunk of cash, too. I mean, I just see that being an issue in the off season where we could have maybe had another D back or even another wide receiver. So just curious what you guys think about that. And Gilliam, our fullback who can block, is on New England. So like to hear what you guys have to say about that. Great show, guys.
1: Thanks, Mark.
2: Well, so far it's 7 yards a game for Knox.
1: What is it for Jackson Hawes?
2: Does he have a catch?
1: I don't think so.
2: I don't think he has a catch. He has one target, no catches.
1: No.
2: I mean, Knox restructured, right? So he's not paid as much as he was before. So it could have been him versus Gilliam, but Knox is a leader and veteran locker room guy and Allen's buddy, and, you know, that's why he's here, I think. He's not really here to catch the football anymore.
1: No, and he's probably on the team next year, too. They could save a little bit of money if they cut him next year, Knox. I just don't see that happening.
2: I guess
1: he's important. A lot of the stuff he does. I don't have a problem with Dawson Knox. In fact, my main thought on Dawson Knox for a long time is and the Bills kind of did this, whatever. Like, anytime we argue about their passing game or debate their passing game, it feels, one, justified, but also stupid because they are still good and they have Josh Allen.
2: Yeah.
1: But to have Dawson Knox, Dalton Kincaid, and Khalil Shakir, it's a lot invested in the same part of the field. When they drafted Kincaid, I thought, I don't know if you need that. Dawson Knox is pretty good catching the ball. And then, of course, Shakir comes in, and he and Kincaid are always battling for the slot. Kincaid ran 20 routes this week. Mm-hmm. That's it. Is he your best pass catcher? Especially with DJ Moore out. And he runs 20 routes?
2: I think is it fair to ask for more?
1: From Knox or for King, for who?
2: For Knox, given how much they play 13 personnel and how many times there are that many. Like, the other team that is top of the league in 13 personnel, which is three tight ends on the field at the same time. The Rams, who the Bills play this week. And they might not have a guy that's as good as Kincaid, but all of them are involved. Like, Higbee has got 15 catches on the year. Ferguson has 7, but he got hurt in one of the games, and he looked really good. Davis Allen's got 40 yards. It's not a lot, but it's more than Knox. Parkinson, like, all four of those guys are involved at least a little bit. And for the Bills, they play three tight ends a lot, but two of them, all they do is really block. So, I don't know, like, Hawes doesn't catch the ball and it's not a problem because I know what he's supposed to be. He's supposed to be block first. If I get anything receiving, that's a bonus. Isn't Knox is supposed to be the one of the three that does both?
1: Yeah.
2: And at the moment, he's really only doing one of them. So I'm not expecting him to have a 70-yard game and be a game-breaker for me, but I think you'd like a little bit more.
1: Give us a ring. Thanks, Mark, for the phone call. 803-0550. Mike Catalana had a really good observation here about the Rams just a moment ago that I read on Twitter. And he pointed out that basically the Eagles had the Rams beat. And they're missing a lot of players, too. Devont Smith, Dallas Goddard, Saquon Barkley, Lane
2: Johnson. Nine starters.
1: Man. Yeah, yeah. And they had the Rams beat. It probably was justice for what happened the last time those two teams played when the Rams lost on a blocked kick. They should have beaten the Philadelphia Eagles last year, lost on a blocked kick. I don't know what to make of the Rams. They're supposed to be the super team. They are missing Garrett and maybe Aaron Donald won't play too. So super team without two of its superpowers.
2: I mean, they were down 10 with 4 minutes to go.
1: The Rams.
2: So they pulled it out at the very end. I think they're a great team.
1: Well, they're probably dangerous, and what it's going to take is this offense is going to need to score, what, 31? Don't you feel like they're going to need to score? That said,
2: that should be the rule every week now.
1: If Rousseau and Walker can take over up front, Stafford's not moving anywhere. You do have that. How'd the Bills get beat against the Patriots? Drake May ran. They pressured him reasonably well. I think May was the fourth most pressured quarterback this week, but May got out of it. And Stafford, when pressured, he's not getting out of that.
2: No, he's dumping the ball off to Kyron Williams.
1: Right, there's a reason his over-under on rushing yards is 0.5 every week,
2: right,
1: and it's minus money to take it.
2: Well, that's
1: he's not running.
2: I watched a bunch of that game back already from last week, and that is what happened against Philly. Philly was getting pressure, and that's why you know how many targets Kyron Williams had last week? He had 13 targets.
1: Yeah.
2: Because that's Stafford's. If Stafford's getting pressured, there is no right buying time. It's he's going to throw the ball to the running back, and like 60 yards on the 13 targets is actually not even that bad. Like you would probably take that if you're the Bills. If you're saying, hey, maybe we won't get a lot of sacks, but Walker and Rousseau are going to force him to throw to the running back instead of throwing it to Puka and Adams.
1: Well, what that often is, and like that's why dump offs work. It's maybe what Allen needs to do a little bit more of is because 13 targets. That means 13 times Stafford's under pressure, and those are not a lot of negative plays. It's either no gain, whatever. I would have to pick up the 13.
2: I mean, it's averaging like 5 yards a play.
1: Sure, but 5 yards when you get a lot of pressure is a good dump off.
2: Right.
1: That works.
2: Right.
1: We'll get more of your calls in here. Sabres head coach Lindy Ruff for our weekly visits. He's back with us at 8 o'clock, and it's a Sabres game night. Sabres and Minnesota from KeyBank Center tonight. Jeremy and Joe on WGR.
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3: The Falcons beat the Saints last night, 45-24. Banner day for the Atlanta running backs. Bijan Robinson, 19 carries, 145 yards, 2 touchdowns. Brian Robinson Jr., 14 carries, 62 yards, and 3 touchdowns. The Bills' injuries mounted on Sunday. DJ Moore, Tecorey Couch, D. Alford, Ed Oliver, and Landon Jackson all had injury designations during the game. Head coach Joe Brady did not offer any clarification on said injuries. In case you missed any of Brady, Jim Leonard, or Maxwell Hairston's press conference, you'll be able to find them on demand at WGR550.com. Looking around the NFL, NFL Network's Ian Rappaport reports Eagles running back Saquon Barkley with a hamstring injury considered week to week. Cardinals head coach Mike LaFleur said Jeremiah Love tweaked his other ankle in week 4's loss to the Giants. Rappaport also reports that Chiefs wide receiver Tyquan Thornton, dealing with the ankle injury, will miss 12 to 16 weeks. He's having surgery within the week. Sabres host the Wild tonight after splitting the first two games of the season. We got an update from practice yesterday. Colton Ellis in the starter's net. Head coach Lindy Ruff said Jason Zucker and Connor Timmins may join the team for morning skate this morning as both get closer to returning. Paul Hamilton has the latest at our website, WGR550.com. Lindy Ruff joins Jeremy and Joe up next. Around the NHL, in case you missed it, Alex Ovechkin announced this will be his last season, his 22nd with the Capitals. And in baseball, the Yankees fell to the Rays 5-2. Tampa now leads 2-0. The White Sox beat the Guardians. Chicago also leads the series 2-0. It's your Paddock Chevrolet Sports Update. 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I'm Joe Calley for Western New York's Voice of the Fan, WGR.
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4: 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Get to some Sabres talk with Sabres head coach Lindy Ruff here on the Wester Hotline. Lindy, no game on Sunday, Monday. That had to leave time to sit down and watch the Bills game, I'd imagine.
5: Yeah, I did watch the Bills game, and I think I jinxed them because I threw on my Steve Tasker jersey for the game, and I don't know, I hadn't done that. I've been wearing my Bills hoodie, so.
4: All right, well, out with the Tasker
6: jersey.
4: So we
6: can blame you is what you're saying.
4: Bring back the hoodie.
5: Yeah, blame me.
4: Are you a yell at the TV, yell at the screen, any kind of thing? What kind of viewer are you?
5: I think there's sometimes I yell at a lot of stuff.
4: Yeah. All right. Fair enough. Well, tonight you've got the Minnesota Wild in town. It's game 3 of the season. Homestand here for your team. And the chatter is Colton Ellis to be getting the start tonight. We know, like, your goaltending situation, you got a couple. The three-goalie thing might still go. What on Ellis and getting him some early action, what have you seen from him so far this I guess, preseason and up to now in practice?
5: Yeah, I thought he had a good preseason. He's worked extremely hard. He's healthy. You know, we're trying to get Alex Lyon, you know, back to practice with the club, and he may come out today and take some shots. But we know how valuable it was to have three last year and how he stepped in and helped us win hockey games.
4: Do you feel the value was in the three? Like, is the way that it plays out so far this year a little bit, I want to use the term open. Are you open to how it plays out this year?
5: I mean, I think we know what every guy can bring. When you're looking at, I'll preface this by saying I thought our goalies had a great year last year. They want to help win us a lot of hockey games. They made big saves at crucial times. And I think in the first two games here, we haven't played that great defensively, and we've asked UPL to make some plays on plays that we haven't given up. I go back to last year. Some of the first goal the other night where we gave up wide open 2-0 in front of our net. Those

0: types of things we have to clean up. But our goalies have done a great job. Even last game, a couple breakaways. UPL made some good saves. With the injuries we had last year, the three goaltending played out pretty well for us.
1: Are you, I guess, kind of the same question then. Are you open to one guy standing above the other two? Like, one thing last year I'm sure made it easy is all three played well throughout the entire season. If it were to happen this year, like, would you want a rotation no matter what? Or if somebody is, like, could you foresee someone running with the job, if that makes sense, going ahead?
0: Yeah, you know, I think if you look at the schedule and you look at our schedule coming up here, it's a crazy schedule. I am open to, and last year was the same, when one guy was going well, you know, three games on, maybe one game off, the other guy would step in, play a game. But coming up, the schedule we got was 7-11 nights and 4-6. You have to have another goalie that can step in. I think it's part of today's game, but I have no problem with it. If a guy gets red hot, you know, he's the guy you'd like to ride and help you win hockey games.
1: Last thing on goalie, is Lyon getting closer, you said, at media yesterday?
0: Yeah, Lyon scheduled to skate with us this morning. So he is getting, this will be the first of, you know, he's been kind of in rehab. So it'll be the first time he's on the ice with the team, and it'll take a little bit of time to get him back, but he'll get a first taste of NHL shooters again.
1: Lindy Ruff with us on the Western Hotline. Lindy, in the first two games, one loss, one win, how have you felt like the team has played overall? And are you, with a couple of different changes, you know, most of the guys are the same, but a couple of guys that are no longer here, are you finding that your team is still very capable of playing the way that you did last year, you know, active on the blue line, high cycle sometimes, like that you haven't really had to change a lot from last year to this year?
0: Yeah, I think that part is the same, where we utilize our defense. Our defense are getting into play. You look at Samuelsson scoring in Columbus, and then last game, Dahlin joining and scoring a big goal. It's a big part of our offense. I haven't liked, for the most part, some of the big chances we gave up. I didn't like some of the big breakdowns in the Columbus game. Some of our puck play, you know, I would classify as average. We've generated a lot of opportunities, and I'd like to see our finish be better. We had probably more than enough opportunities last game to score four or five, you know, in the first couple periods, but we waited to the third to get the last couple to get back in the hockey game.
2: Yeah, Lindy, I kind of felt the same way. Like, two games in, to me, Saturday's win over Chicago kind of felt big in the moment, because that's two games where, like you said, I thought offensively might have been a little snake bitten, and to get one takes a little, you know, pressure off that in terms of rather being 0-2 and coming to this game.
0: Yeah, I look at it the same way that, you know, you look at Quinn walking in on the power play in Columbus and basically having an open net. If he hangs onto it, decided to slide it under the goalie, and it goes off the post and out the other side. And probably their biggest example of being snake bitten. He did the same thing last game, walked in there late, beat the goaltender, but didn't capitalize. But, you know, I think those situations, if we keep doing the right things and keep skating the way we're skating, we're generating at a high rate, which is good. We just have to clean up our play coming back into our own end.
2: On Quinn, we've seen his goal totals kind of climb the last couple of years, up to 20 last season, and he's got two now in two games. And I don't know, is there more confidence? Are you seeing more from him? What do you view as the ceiling for Jack Quinn? 25 years old, and he's shown a lot of ability to score.
0: Yeah, I think he's got a lot of confidence in his game right now. And in reality, he probably should have three or four. With the number of chances he's created, he's skating well. He's a stronger player than he was a couple of years ago, and I think that's showing on the ice. He's a better skater than he was a couple of years ago, and I think he's getting rewarded for that. Night in, night out, he's creating some of his own chances, which, you know, that escapability is a sign of an elite player that can either score on his own at times, or he gets himself in the right place. And we know that, you know, usually when he gets himself in a great scoring position, he's got a good shot. So I think he's a guy that could really take off for us.
1: Yeah. Leaving the arena the other night, Lindy, the amount of people I heard saying, like, oh, you could have had three or four on that night. Yeah, it was a lot. That line also has been together, I think, pretty much since the start of camp. What have you liked from that trio together, Oslin with Benson and Quinn?
0: Well, when you look at chances created versus chances given up, they've had a high margin on the positive side where they've really created a lot of really good opportunities and fueled a lot of our offense. So I think coming back in their own end, the way they played in their own end has been good. As I said earlier, we need overall as a team to just improve our puck support in our own zone as a group. But that line has supported the puck well, got the puck out of their own end. They don't get trapped very often, and they're scoring big goals for us.
1: On Osland, so he's playing center, obviously, here the first few games of the season. Faceoffs has been a struggle for him, I know, even going back to last year, like just looking at the percentages. Is there a level you feel like you need to have a guy winning draws to play center, or do you think if everything is going right and happening after the faceoff happens, we're not going to move him from that spot to the wing?
0: Yeah, I think your second scenario is more the case. We're working hard with him to help improve in the faceoff dot. Every reps, extra reps every day, and I think he'll get there. I think where it hurts us a little bit is if that line is up and we've got a face off on our own end. The tendency is to put out a guy that usually our best left or best right, whatever side the draw is, to give us the best chance to get out of the zone right away. But offensively, I think if you're having a tough night, you kind of game plan as a line against that. Sometimes you have to play for the loss and create pressure. But we're not going to take that line off the ice just for the fact the centerman's going to lose a faceoff.
2: Sabres head coach Lindy Ruff. Lindy, I want to ask you about Josh Doan and Tage Thompson as well. Good underlying numbers at this point, a bit of a slow start or a quiet start, I should say, on the score sheet for Doan. But he's stepping into an elevated role this year, right? I mean, like last year really establishes himself, and now to be viewed as, a guy that's on one of your top lines playing next to Tage. So have you liked what you've seen from him, underlying numbers, whatever?
0: I think he's we know what he can bring. We know what he brought to us last year. It's never like a smooth ride getting to the top. And, I put him in a situation where he's getting lots of ice time. He's playing with some of our top personnel. I'd like to see his chances go up. There's been a little bit of a shortage of opportunities. But that line won a faceoff, scored a big goal. And I think we all know what he brought our club. And offensively, if it isn't quite clicking, which will happen with a lot of players, a lot of players go through a little section where they don't score, just play well away from the puck.
1: Lindy Ruff with us. Lindy, just on forward in general for your team right now, like as deep as I feel like I've ever seen, like the amount of options that you have, and that's with, Zucker's out. We'll see when he comes back what that looks like. But have you ever coached a team where you feel like you have this many options for whatever you want to call it, like top six, top nine, where there's an energy line down there, and I know what fans will say, like when they see Kulik there or McLeod, like that guy's on line four, and it's like, well, it feels like somebody has to be.
0: Yeah, I don't even look at it like it's line four. I think you look at it, we got a pretty balanced attack, and even you look at what our lines brought us even last year when Benson was playing down with Carrick and Mellenstein and the big goals that they scored, even on the West Coast trip. So, I think sometimes we get caught up too much in this. This is line four. I think we need, and I think the teams that are real effective, they get great play out of, usually they'll have one or two really top lines, and then the other two are lines that can help win hockey games at times. They provide energy. And I look at it that way that, we've got the Austin line, we've got Thompson line, and then we've got a couple lines that can be real hard to play against, can generate offense, but should play well defensively.
1: And on Kulik, he scores the game-winning goal. How big did you think was that for him, and what you've seen from him overall through the two games, getting his feet under him?
0: Yeah, I really feel he's had a good camp. He came into camp, worked really hard all summer. He got himself into great shape after missing all of last year, and I just felt he was skating well. I thought the play that maybe got unnoticed a little bit is the defending Kane before you know, in our end before they went down the ice and scored the goal. He did a great job one-on-one with Kane, and Kane's not an easy guy to control, but he won that battle, got up ice, missed an unbelievable chance walking in, and then got the second chance where he buried it. So, you know, I'd like to see him, you know, I mean, I think he's a little ways away from the form, especially with handling the puck than he was 2 years ago. But he's also a guy that I think can be a dynamic player.
2: Sabres head coach Lindy Ruff. Lindy, a lot was made about the power play and how that was going to be attacked this offseason, how you might improve that. Through two games, it's yet to get on the board, and you've already made a tweak to that top line going Ostlund over Doan. What is the tweak we should be looking for in terms of what you are looking for out of this power play this year to be different?
0: Yeah, you know, I don't think we've done a great job of solving pressure. You know, and a lot of teams, they can sense a little bit when the power play is struggling with end zone pressure. You know, but the pressure is all about puck support. And I don't think as a group we've supported each other enough. And when teams, if you can solve pressure, if you can make one or two tight plays, and that's sometimes it's into the bumper, sometimes it's down low real quick, you're going to get a good scoring chance. You know, I looked through two games. We've had good opportunities to score. Not as many as I would like, but what we're really working on is, you know, the solvent pressure and the puck support. And some of that solvent pressure is the entries, which I don't think we've been real sharp with. And I think that goes hand in hand with, you know, some guys have only played two games in the preseason. Preseason, you know, isn't the highest intensity. They're not playing against the best personnel. So we got work to do. Probably the last part I can offer is puck battles. Our puck battles, we got to come up with more loose pucks. When a guy delivers, we got to make sure we're getting to it, and we got to get pucks back.
1: A little more, maybe this is a generic question, but is it ever that the second unit will play differently than the first unit, or that the plan of attack would be different because of the people on it, or is it you try to keep it the same?
0: No, I think the you know, how the hands line up, and I think the reason we put Austin there is the hands line up a little bit better than having the extra righty. So you have two lefties that can operate on the offside. Yeah, both those guys can one-time it, and then you've got a Quinn and a Thompson that are either net front or bumper that can one-time pucks. So when you rotate on one side, you've got a player that's opened up that can make better plays versus when Doan opened up on that offside. He was on his forehand, a little tougher play. So I'm going to give that a try and see if we can generate some better opportunities.
2: And, Lindy, tonight it's Minnesota, which brings both Foligno boys back to Buffalo.
0: Yeah, I did this. That's a lot of Folinos in one team. And we have a Foligno working for us. And we had a Foligno that used to play for us. He might even be in the building tonight, I would gather, mm-hmm. Mike. Mm-hmm. Actually had breakfast with him a couple weeks ago. A great family, great players. That whole group of boys are, you know, from Michael down to his two boys. You got to be pretty proud of the way your kids have played.
2: Yeah. Lindy, best of luck tonight. We'll talk again next week.
0: You got it. Thanks, guys.
2: Sabres head coach Lindy Ruff on the Western Hotline. Nick and Marcus Foligno both playing for the Minnesota Wild and in town tonight.
1: Mm-hmm. I think they play in the same line.
2: That's the dream, right?
1: Think so.
2: Every hockey player's dream.
1: It happens a lot too.
2: It's happening more and more. It remains the coolest thing ever that the Canucks managed to get two picks in the top three and take Twins. Still, that's the elite right. Of brothers playing together. You get drafted the same place. Not you right. know you played 10 years, found your way to each other like a lot do, and that's cool too. But yeah, we had one GM that said, "Screw it, I'm taking them both."
1: And now they're co-presidents of the Canucks. I think co-presidents and co-GMs.
2: There you go.
1: Maybe. Do you yell at both of them if they make a trade you don't like, or do you pick one? I don't know.
2: You call
1: the Stalls played together.
2: You just call the show. I'm furious with Henrik.
1: Not Daniel, though.
2: No, not him.
1: He's doing okay.
2: 803-0550. Sabres tonight. All right, quick on the Sabres here before we get back to we got Austin Corbett, Bill's guard, coming up next segment. I'll self-report, if they had lost to Chicago and looked good, I was going to come in panic mode. You can't it would have just opened up all the things we're worried about. What if they can't finish without Tuck, right?
1: Mm-hmm.
2: He scored goals. How are they going to replace his scoring? If all of a sudden they can't score, not that Tuck's the only finisher. But
1: he was second best.
2: And, you know, Lindy on the goaltender and the breakdowns in front. Like, that's right. They've had breakdowns in front. But I want to at some point be able to ask my goalie to help bail us out. And, you know, the save percentage has not been there. It would have been triggering for an 0-2 start against two non-playoff teams with a 750 goals, whatever, save percentage,
1: mm-hmm.
2: and a team that's supposed to score, struggling to score. It would have been tough, a real tough start. So tonight, it gets tough, though. The schedule, Minnesota and then Utah, these two teams have looked pretty good to start the season.
1: Dallas right? in between, too.
2: Dallas in between, like three tough Western Conference teams. Minnesota is 2-0. Dallas is not off to the same start. Where's Dallas?
1: They're a good team.
2: Okay. Like, Utah's 2-1-0. They've scored a bunch. They're +7 on goal differential. So, you know, tough test.
1: They've played their two easiest opponents that they will play in a while. Like, because even after that, it's Montreal, Toronto, Montreal, all on the road.
2: Yeah.
1: So, I mean, I guess they do well in Montreal. But they...
2: It's a big week.
1: Yeah. They needed that Chicago game for that. Same. Like, I would have wanted to... With an 84-game schedule, like, take an approach of, okay, like, 0-2, I don't want to be in panic mode because I just saw, even if they had lost the game, I know they're better than Chicago. I just watched how much better they were. They just, you know, they didn't get the saves or, you know, fluky things happened. So, glad that we did not have to do that because they were able to win that game. But I am still a little nervous about them finishing and replacing the Tuck stuff, and just also a little worried that they're gonna get run over in special teams this year, I guess, because the power play, it's been a multi-year thing here, and they were so good in the penalty kill last year that I think that helped them get away with it. And like, they got, I've loved what Jack Quinn's looked like so far, but Jack Quinn's on the penalty kill right now. Norris on the penalty kill, not somebody that had done it last year. Like, they got new guys that are out there on that unit, and they cannot afford, I don't think, both of those units to be bad. Like, maybe you can get away with one, but not both of them. So, and does anybody believe at this point the power play is going to magically get better? Like, I'm expecting their power play to be bad all year. They've tried everything. What else is there to try? It's going to be bad. So yeah. You got to be a great 5-on-5 team.

0: never came.
1: Had they signed him, who's out? You're talking about how many forwards they have.
0: And they, do they sign? Did they sign Peyton Krebs before or after Kane?
1: I don't know.
0: Do they move Zucker? Like, they probably would have done something. Because, right, like, they, McLeod is, I know Lindy just talked about, like, line four, you know, not, like, really being line four, but by the minutes it is. And Ryan McLeod is right now on line four. Like, we're already there. And there's a guy that's not in the lineup that's coming back. So, yeah, where would Kane would have, I would have guessed, replaced somebody that would currently no longer be on the roster. I just don't, it would have been Zucker maybe or somebody else. But he would have helped the power play.
1: Yeah, you would think.
0: I think that was the idea.
1: I guess, am I counting on Quinn for that?
0: He's continues to be on the number one unit.
1: Can he be an answer here? He had four power play goals last year. Can I get him to, he's got the shot, right? He's got a lot that you would like on a power play in theory.
0: Yep.
1: So
0: he scored two power play goals in game six, I think, against Montreal.
1: I'll take your word for it. 803-0550 tonight, Sabres and Wild from KeyBank Center. And then Thursday's Dallas and Saturday's Utah.
0: Four straight games against the Western Conference.
1: Yeah. Who's on Utah?
0: They've got a very good top line. They've got
1: Clayton
0: Keller. Gunther is a really good player.
1: I meant like Sabres we might know. Because Paterka's gone. Quick funny note from Saturday against the Blackhawks. Of course, Bo Byram, Jordan Greenway is supposed to return. Greenway gets the shout out. Byram didn't play, right? So there's no Byram.
0: Yeah, twin girls.
1: Yeah.
2: Yes.
1: Congratulations to him. Greenway, I thought it was great. There's a moment where there's a dust up at the net and Greenway's in there. Start rattling cages, and I thought, he's not going to fight anybody. He might fight Zellweger. That's the guy he doesn't know. And sure enough, the two of them are, like, right at each other.
0: Yeah.
1: Anybody else? Like, what's he going to, you know, come on.
0: I thought he could fight Crevier.
1: Oh, him too. Okay.
0: They were traded for each other.
1: Fair. Like, Greenway goes in that scrum.
0: Better throw-in. No, you're the better. He did. There was another moment where he engaged with Benson for a minute.
1: Mm-hmm.
0: But Benson was kind of laughing at him.
1: I'm sure, right.
0: I mean, Benson laughs at everybody in those scrums. But that could have been one where, like, I know you, but now that I'm playing against you, I don't even care. I'm just like, you're already making me nuts. So I don't even care that we're buddies. Like, out here, I'm mad at you right now. The rule of thumb that whatever line Benson on is their best line continues to be true, by the way. Just whatever line he's on, that's their best line.
1: Didn't get a chance to ask. I did get a chance, just forgot to really ask Lindy about Crevier because, you know, that's a little bit of a work in progress too. They just extended him, so they would see things they like.
0: I thought he was better in the second game. We almost did this with the whole team after Chicago. The first game was, Crevier struggled, and I'll tell you first, he was brutal on that first goal.
1: Mm-hmm.
0: He also, I think, had the highest expected goals for of any defenseman on the team that night. Like, they way outshot Columbus when Crevier was on the ice. So, might have just been one bad mistake to start the season. And otherwise, maybe it's not going that bad.
1: I also anticipate we're going to be talking with Lindy about constantly. Because he's an exciting player, but in his own zone, there might be something left to be desired.
0: Mm-hmm.
1: That's why I'm debuting the nickname Consta, the high event monster. He's on the ice.
0: We already had a good nickname.
1: Stuff's going to happen. The high event monster.
0: Uh-huh.
1: All right. When we get back, Bills guard Austin Corbett, your calls on the Bills as well as we reel still from the Patriots loss with what they're saying in New England. Got a little dose of that coming up too. Jeremy and Joe, if you want to join us, it's 803-0550 on WGR.
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3: Falcons beat the Saints last night, score 45-24. A banner day for the Atlanta running backs. Bijan Robinson, 19 carries, 145 yards, 2 touchdowns. And Brian Robinson Jr. tallied 14 carries for 62 yards and 3 touchdowns. Bills injuries mounted on Sunday. Wide receiver DJ Moore, Tecorey Couch, D. Alford, Ed Oliver, and Landon Jackson all had injury designations during the game. Head coach Joe Brady did not offer any clarification on the injuries. We'll get the injury report later this week. In case you missed any of Brady, Jim Leonard, or Maxwell Harrison's comments, you can find them on demand at WGR550.com. The Sabres host the Wild tonight after splitting their first two games of the season. An update from practice yesterday, Colton Ellis was in the starter's net. Head coach Lindy Ruff said Jason Zucker and Connor Timmins may join the team for morning skate this morning as they both get closer to returning. Alex Lyon will skate as well. Still, you know, no timetable for return as of yet. Paul Hamilton has more at our website, WGR550.com. And if you missed Lindy Ruff's conversation with Jeremy and Joe this morning, you can find that on demand as well. Around the NHL, in case you missed it, Alex Ovechkin announced that this season will be his last, his 22nd. And in baseball, the Yankees fell to the Rays 5-2. Tampa now leads 2-0, and the White Sox beat the Guardians. Chicago leads 2-0 as well. Those are your Paddock Chevrolet sports headlines. 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I'm Joe Calley for Western New York's Voice of the Fan, WGR.
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5: Hey, everybody. Good morning. Jeremy and Joe. We're going to talk with Austin Corbett, Bills guard, coming up here. He joins us on the Western Hotline after the Bills fall to the Patriots and move things along to a Monday night game against one of Austin's former teams, the Rams. Austin, good morning. Thanks for taking some time today.
6: Morning, fellas. Appreciate you having me.
5: So you had a chance with everybody else, you know, look at what happened against New England, and it's a divisional matchup, right? So everybody knows everybody really well. You'd know this being in the league as long as you've been in the league. Divisional matchups just are really, truly different?
6: Yeah, 100% they are. And it doesn't matter what your record is, doesn't matter what point in the season it is, division matchups, there's just so much history, and you just know each other, and you know tendencies, and it's you're trying to get creative in your game plan. Okay, what do we do well? What do they know we do well? What are little wrinkles we haven't shown yet early in the season? And they're just always a battle. And, you know, that's just exactly what Sunday was.
7: How much at this point will it already kind of be in the back of your heads of like, okay, we'll see them again this season and things that we know we're going to do differently when we get to that point later?
6: 100%. It's just like, all right, you know, we can bank this for later. And that's as we were going through meetings and film yesterday. That's exactly what that was. Of like, okay, this is what we did. This is what we didn't do. You know, how are we going to be better? Not only for them, but for, you know, Monday night against the Rams. It's just that constant week to week, you know.

0: fine-tuning of you did something really well last week, and then you go and, you kind of lack in an area that next week, and it's like, okay, you know, there's always something to detail out to improve, and, you know, it's just that constant week-to-week in this league.
1: You know, when you're talking about, like, these meetings you guys have on Mondays, whether it's position meetings or full meetings, like going over tape and all that stuff, Connor McGovern yesterday with us said he kind of had the feeling that you guys might have gotten away from the run a little too quickly. And, Austin, I feel like every offensive lineman says that for their entire life, right? They guys love to run the ball. But, like, looking back, will a Joe Brady talk about that, say that, maybe, you know, from a game plan standpoint, maybe we should have done a little more of this or we should have done a little more of that looking back, not just execution, but the role that the coaches might have played in how things did get executed?
0: No, absolutely. And I think that's part of great coaching is, it's the players obviously have to go execute no matter what, but you got to be put in a situation to where execution is, you know, able to get done and you're not fighting an uphill battle. And so all the good coaches I've been around, Joe's no different, taking accountability, owning up to play calls. And so it's just that hand in hand, you know, you got to have that relationship to where, all right, like here comes the play. You can't bat an eye. You just got to go do it. And then you can reevaluate on Monday or Friday or Sunday or whenever the day after the game is that you can go out and just have this collaborative effort to go in there and evaluate and figure out what's next.
2: Austin Corbett with us. Austin, Allen even said kind of on the podium, like the last play that he threw, like called it a mistake. And you've been on, I know, the Rams team with McVay and Stafford. I wonder if you have a thought on, you know, like when a franchise quarterback that everybody knows is tremendous makes a mistake in the game, like what the best way to maybe handle that is for a team behind the scenes. Like, there are the stories of Belichick, like, blasting Brady in front of the whole team. And, like, I'm not sure that happens in the league at all anymore. But kind of what you think the right approach is and what you see when, again, you have a quarterback of this caliber and that happens.
0: Yeah, I think when he's the MVP of the league for a reason, he's going to make his plays. And, all right, we got one that didn't go his way. Okay, and it's, you kind of get on the sideline. It's like, you know, take that big sigh, take that big breath, on the next thing. Like, he's going to make plays. So you just got to keep going. You got to block forever. You know, it's the thing in our offensive line room is just like, keep blocking. He's going to keep a play alive. He's going to scramble. He's going to run. He's going to make plays. So you just keep blocking. And, you know, that's completely our mindset of, you know, this is what it is. And, you know, with the Rams, right? Like, my time, you know, I had 1 year with Matthew Stafford. And, you know, earlier this year, you know, he threw a pick six and took the lead for, you know, most pick sixes in NFL history. It's like, all right, that's going to happen when you play that long. And, yeah, he's also thrown for tens of thousands of yards. It's just incredible, right? So it's like those plays are going to happen, and the timing of it wasn't great at all, but that's what happens. Take a breath, move on to the next thing.
1: Mm-hmm. Austin, your last year there in L.A. was 2021. Anybody, I mean, you said Stafford. Any others still on the team, familiar faces for you as you head back?
0: Yeah, a few more offensive linemen. Tyler Higbee, the tight end, still there. You know, he wasn't there anymore. Now he's back, Aaron Donald. So you got that. Couple other defensive guys, kind of mostly staff at this point. That's just nature of the league is ever turning over.
1: Is 5 years too long, too much time passed for you to have intel or anything like on their tendency, something like that you can offer the Bills?
0: Yeah, for sure, and all especially right. In defense coordinators and all that change. And McVay was always changing calls. You know, McVay's always listening to TV copies of things. And, you know, if there's a call out there, you know, offensively that's on TV copy, he's going to change it. And so there might be a few things, but ultimately, no, it's a week-to-week league. And five years, that's a lot of weeks.
1: On McVay, like, I think I've heard Andrew Whitworth talk about him, that he's such a unique person, how he commands rooms going in. I feel like football fans that watch the league, whatever, if you like him or dislike him, he's definitely a character. I mean, what can you share about your time with him and just him as a head coach and as a person in the league?
0: Yeah, I mean, that's like his ability. I just kind of think back when he got the job, what, almost 10 years ago at this point, of thinking about he was 32 or 31 or something, and thinking about, like, that's me right now stepping into a head coaching job. Like, how in the world did she do that? That is remarkable. And it was when you bring up Andrew Whitworth, it's like, well, Andrew's older than him. So how are you going to get into a, you know, NFL locker room? You got players that are older than you. You're the head coach. And so, I mean, that's just a complete testament to who he is as a coach and a person for his ability to command and just his energy that he brings every single day and that standard that he sets. It truly is one of a kind. And, you know, I was very thankful to be a part of it, to just see what that process is like and to help myself grow in this league as well.
2: You know, your time blocking for Stafford, like, we'll joke sometimes about like how his over-under for a rushing total in a game is half a yard, where if he hits one, Right. Then it's the over. How different is your job? Is it even maybe more different for the tackles when you're blocking for a guy that you know is going to be in the pocket versus a Josh or someone else that could be moving all around?
0: Yeah, I think significantly different for the tackles between, you know, guard and center there. You know, you got Matthew where you know he's going to sit in the pocket. He's going to sling it from there. So on the interior, you really got to be firm. You can't give up any ground. You got to give him room to where he's following through to make sure his hand's not hitting on your head or the defender's head. And so really being firm on the middle where, like, tackles, you got to keep the width. Like, you got to understand where Matthew's going to get to a drop. Matthew, he's so good on it. He's like, okay, here's my 3, my 5, my 7-step drop. I'm going to hit my spot. I'm going to be there. I'll move up in the pocket. So the tackles have that. And whereas, like, Josh, he understands the ability to move in the pocket to our offensive lineman. Okay, it's like, okay, if my guy's going to go up here, I'm able to move him that way. And I know Josh is going to find that hole to create that outlet to go extend the play. So, like, there's those little nuances of technique that kind of change between the two, where it's, I got to be firm, I got to be solid, to where, okay, this is kind of a really fluid pass pro where it's like, I'm going to take him where he wants to go because that's going to create a lane for Josh. Defenses are all about being gap sound. So it's like, how can we exploit them to where we can just find that one gap in the defense when they're doing their stunts and their pressures? And Josh is going to find that.
1: Austin Corbett on the Western Hotline. We talk every Tuesday. Austin, thanks for the time. Enjoy the trip back to LA and come back with a W.
0: Absolutely. Thank you, boys. Appreciate you.
1: Thanks, Austin. We talked to him on Tuesdays after Lindy Ruff. Now we've got our Tuesday kind of, you know, locked in.
2: Mm-hmm.
1: Sabres schedule, Bills schedule, Bills and Rams. At SoFi. Have you been to SoFi?
2: I have not been to SoFi. It has been... We debated going there a couple years ago, but went to MetLife instead.
1: Okay.
2: I didn't pick MetLife over the SoFi. I mean, the faces in there. Like, I know SoFi is a better stadium.
1: Sure.
2: There was a reason we went there. It was called Bethpage Black.
1: Good reason.
2: It looks great, though.
1: I've not been to SoFi. I will be going to Allegiant Stadium.
2: Yes.
1: Going to Vegas.
2: Mm-hmm.
1: Going to this game. I think it is my first Bills road game since...
2: London?
1: 2 Londons ago.
2: Which wasn't even really a... It was a home game.
1: Right? I haven't been to a Bills road game since 2 Londons ago. That's 11 years.
2: Wow.
1: Yeah. 10
2: Vegas.
1: Years. Vegas.
2: It's Vegas. That stadium looks incredible.
1: Yes, it does. Going to Vegas.
2: What is the Bills fan turnout going to be like?
1: Huge.
2: There? Right?
1: Yeah. The thing about Vegas is they're going to be like Nashville.
2: Yeah.
1: Even if they're good, everybody wants to go there to see a game.
2: Right. So you get a lot of away fans.
1: It will be massive, I think. Mm-hmm. It's almost kind of hard to envision them getting good and having home field advantage.
2: Right.
1: I'm sure they might, but imagine that Vegas is the best team in the AFC in 3 years, because, man, would it be a tough place to play? It probably can't ever be like the black hole was in Oakland or LA, wherever it was, Oakland.
2: But
1: you could dress up in those costumes. I just don't know that Vegas has the... Maybe it does.
2: I mean,
1: I'll find out. I'll report back.
2: I know it's very different in sport, but like the Golden Knights, they generated a fan base.
1: Yep.
2: I'm not telling you they're harder to play in that building than other places, but also that's hockey, right? Like, you're not going to get hockey crowds traveling like football crowds.
1: That's right. Right. It's hockey. I mean, the Minnesota Wild want to get 12,000 hockey fans in that arena in Vegas. And if you're the Vikings going, do you want to get 20,000? Maybe.
2: Right.
1: I don't know. I'll report back. I'd imagine there'd be a lot of Bills fans. Tons. And they better win, because I only have one career win for the Bills on the road in my resume.
2: What's your Vegas resume?
1: What do you mean? Like, how many times have I been?
2: Been there? How many times?
1: 4 times.
2: This will be 4 or this will be 5?
1: I think this will be 5. Hmm. Yeah. But I'm staying the exact number of nights you're supposed to stay. Maybe even less.
2: Which people say is what, two?
1: Two, yeah.
2: Never stay more than
1: three. Three max, no, you want nothing to do with four. Three is your, even three, you're thinking, I just shouldn't have done this.
2: Yeah.
1: You don't want to stay that long. No.
2: Because the fourth day, you're just what? I'm just out of gas.
1: What am I doing in my life? Yes. You'll question everything. 803-0550. Wide open for your phone calls pretty much the rest of the way. You want to jump on with us? Happy to have you. It's a Sabres game night. Excited about that. And what else do we do? Do we have anything else on Tuesdays? What am I forgetting? Nothing?
2: We could do one and done.
1: We could. Just looking for an excuse to
2: sitting out there.
1: Talk more about Bijan.
2: I mean, we can do the NFC if you'd really like.
1: He's so great.
2: You get a full minute.
1: Listen, Bijan's great. Jeremiah Love had a nice game.
2: Jeremiah Love?
1: He had a touchdown, at least. He had a nice touchdown run.
2: The story this week, I thought, was that they're not really using him a lot, though. Which I thought is because the Cardinals are going to be bad this year. They know it, and they're trying not to use him up. But there was complaints, I know, about Tyler Allgeier getting a bunch of stuff.
1: It's just
2: Allgeier had a touchdown. Love did not.
1: Here's a fun one for you. Everybody chew on this for 1 second. Because Jeremiah Love gets a lot of comparisons to Adrian Peterson and OJ, the way that he runs. And Bijan is very much Barry Sanders. I mean, he stops and starts on a dime. I think Bijan is Barry Sanders. What's James Cook? Who does James Cook run like? Chew on that for a minute.
2: It's tough.
1: Give us an answer on the other side if you got it. 803-0550 on WGR.
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3: Time for trivia. Legend of the game trivia. You can be the first correct caller to 2214-WGR. Get this right. Win a $50 gift card to the BFLO store. Think of the things you can give $50 there. I thought it was $25. Found out it's $50. Great deal. Mm-hmm. Here's your trivia. This legend of the game is one of three Heisman Trophy winners to suit up for the Buffalo Bills, but the only one that didn't go to USC.
4: Ooh. All right. Didn't go to USC. So it's not a certain running back who had negative rushing yards in a season.
3: Wait a minute. Now I'm looking. Now I'm seeing there are more. Didn't go to USC or Syracuse. How's that? There you go. I think there might have been five. I'm seeing five now. He went to Boston College. There's the trivia. He was here last week.
4: Okay. Oh, duh.
3: Yeah. Yeah. There's your
4: I was at the game. Yeah.
3: This is also.
4: Hey, you know, you played college before my time.
3: So true. Do you want to name the USC players to win the Heisman and play for the Bills?
4: Reggie Bush.
3: Correct.
4: Are we counting Matt Leinart?
3: We are.
4: All right. Well, he kind of played for the Bills.
3: He played for the Bills.
4: He played in a fourth preseason game for half a quarter, threw two picks, and was out.
3: Fair. Okay. Maybe it didn't count.
4: OJ.
3: Correct. And Ernie Davis. Was drafted by the Bills and Washington, never got a chance to play.
4: Yeah, he was drafted by the Bills in the AFL draft, right?
3: Yeah, there you go.
4: That's it?
3: Yep.
4: They never had, like, did Vince Young win the Heisman?
3: Yes.
4: Because if you're counting Matt Leinart, I want to count Vince Young.
3: I wasn't really counting Matt Leinart until I further searched and saw his name. Anyway. When we get back, there's a lot of people in the control room. Something going on? Anything big going on? Howard's here. We got Tim Hortons Buffalo signs. Very cool. Putting more stuff back here. Love it. Howard. Howard's here. Howard. You remember Howard. Howard of currently not picking the Bills. He's here. He's just here. Wearing a Bills hat?
4: He wore the Bills hat.
3: You know what Howard's doing with his life right now when he's not picking the Bills? I just know it. He's opening up and looking at the schedule and just picking them to himself, thinking like, I wonder. They're 4-1, 5-1. He's like me practicing to swing a golf club without a club in my hand. He's just picking the Bills in his own head. Mm-hmm. You know he's doing it.
4: The practice swing?
3: Yeah. All right. We're going to break in. And then I've got something that maybe we should consider a little scary on the Bills. Little scary. Open phone calls for you as well. Open phone lines next hour here on WGR.
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0: NFL Network's Ian Rappaport reports that Eagles running back Saquon Barkley with the hamstring injury is considered week to week. Cardinals head coach Mike LaFleur said Jeremiah Love tweaked his other ankle in week 4's loss to the Giants. Rappaport also reports that Chiefs wide receiver Tyquan Thornton, dealing with the gruesome ankle injury in the Raiders game, will miss 12 to 16 weeks. He's having surgery within the week. Sabres host the Wild tonight after splitting their first two games of the season. An update from practice yesterday, Colton Ellis is in the starter's net. Head coach Lindy Ruff said Jason Zucker and Connor Timmins may join the team for morning skate as they both get closer to returning, and Alex Lyon will skate as well, he said. Paul Hamilton has more on our website, WGR550.com, and if you missed this conversation with Jeremy and Joe from this morning, you'll be able to find it on demand at WGR550.com. Around the NHL, in case you missed it, Alex Ovechkin announced that this season would be his last, his 22nd, with the Capitals. And in baseball, the Yankees fell to the Rays 5-2, Tampa now leads 2-0, and the White Sox beat the Guardians. Chicago also leads 2-0. It's your Paddock Chevrolet Sports Update. 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I'm Joe Calley for Western New York's Voice of the Fan, WGR.
1: I wanted to start this off by apologizing for walking out yesterday. Feeling very emotional, I let my emotions get the best of me, and I didn't want to say something I might have regretted. Living, you learn. Regardless of expectations being high or not, I have to be in control of my emotions with anything, and it comes with learning, experiencing certain stuff, but I have to be better in that aspect.
2: Maxwell Hairston. Yesterday at the podium, after not speaking to the media after the game. That's why I just tell you, as a rule, it does not bother me that players do that. I understand why it does bother other people and people in the media. I do understand. It does not bother me. Because you have a million opportunities to then talk. You know, after the game, the next day, on social media, post something. These guys kind of control their own messaging. And, you know, the alternative is you could be, really, what value is Joe Brady giving anybody in post games? Very little.
3: Zero.
2: Very little. Zero. He's doing the thing, and everyone is so coached. You know, you'll get credit if you go up there and never say anything, because at least you showed up. But did you really show up? You know? You don't say anything. Are you really showing up? It's not even a criticism. It's just the state of media as it is, and the state of, you know, coaching players and coaches to not say anything. Mm-hmm. That's how it goes. So 803-0550 is our number. We're going to get Mike Florio, Pro Football Talk, coming up in about 10 minutes. One thing I'm eager to get his thoughts on, are we getting into a NFL officiating scandal where officials are getting suspended for player abuse? You know, two guys serving a suspension because a guy swore at Trey McBride? Like, that's an odd one.
3: The other one is even maybe worse because, like, I don't know what was being said between Trey McBride and that official before he said bleep you twice. But did you see the other one? The one in Minnesota? Like, there's a play going on, and a Vikings linebacker got blocked into the ref, which knocked him down, and the player comes over, like, to help him up.
2: And he wants to fight.
3: Because
2: the ref wants to fight.
3: Right, like, he clearly didn't do it on purpose, and the referee is so mad getting up at that player. Like, what, you think he knocked you over on purpose? Because you don't think that, because if you did, you would have kicked him out of the game. You would have thrown a penalty. So, that was the one. Like, just get a handle. You're the referee out here. You're maybe going to get collided with once in a while through a total fit. It also not just was that, but Warren Sharp had these numbers, I think others did too, that it was the most penalties called in a single NFL week in 11 years.
2: Yeah, and that the most touchdowns have been taken off the board. Like, 17 touchdowns have been called back.
3: Yeah. 17 in less than four weeks.
2: You want my take on that?
3: Sure.
2: Warren Sharp is an absolute Twitter bait machine. He's become a complete, just can't take him seriously, trying to bait everybody and everything.
3: Yeah.
2: It's a fall from grace for me. So, I still follow him, but just,
3: yep.
2: You can't get me to bite.
3: No, I've seen that.
2: You can't get me to bite on officiating stuff. I just don't care.
3: Was there anything that we really even got mad about from the Bills game? Not really, right?
2: Officiating?
3: Vrabel got called for.
2: How about, here's something to get mad about. The sky judge and all that. The NFL, should they do this? Here's a quick rule change idea for you. Then I got to get you the thing that was scary about the Bills. The Raiders completed a pass to Trey Tucker and then walked up and spiked the ball before the sky judge could get to see if it was incomplete.
3: I saw that. Reed was hot about it.

0: And it was, in fact, incomplete.
1: Definitely.
0: But you can't change it because the next play is run.
1: Right.
0: How far are we from the NFL saying, common sense, you spike the ball, that's fine. If we go back and find it was incomplete, we will take the spiking of the ball off the board. That's not that hard to adjudicate if they wanted to do that. In the world we live in, where it's about getting things right,
1: so
0: it's not hard.
1: This happened once, right? Bottlegate in Cleveland.
0: They took it off the board, which they were not allowed to do.
1: Right.
0: And they threw bottles at the refs.
1: Late 90s. Right. They canceled the rest of the game.
0: All you have to do is say.
1: But that was, and I know that was like a one-time instance a long time ago, but I don't think that was a spike. I think they, in that instance,
0: the
1: Browns ran another play.
0: They ran the ball.
1: Right. So, does it have to be a spike? Or like, hey, if it was incomplete, the Raiders run up the line, they throw another 15-yard pass, and now they're in field goal range. Can I now go back? And
0: it's a great question. It's a great question.
1: You probably could say, if you spike it, it's not really a meaningful play to the result here. Like, if you spike it, it's not the same as you run a different sort of play.
0: Sure.
1: But you run a real play, we can't go back. If you spike it, then we can go back.
0: Even in that scenario, you could say, you want to make sure we don't get a chance, run any other play. But a spike play...
1: Because then teams would run any other play.
0: They might. It might encourage them to. You might, if you're the team spiking the ball, like, listen, we got to take our chances and spike it. And if he didn't catch it, so be it. But if we get up there and call a play, run a play, we're being a little riskier. I don't know the right answer there. But when the snap comes so quickly, you can kill the replay system.
1: Right. So that actually was an example of something I was wrong about earlier in the day. In the stadium, I mentioned that, just with the people around me, the Bills, after the Coleman play, not the touchdown, the crazy catch Coleman had where it went up in the air and he came down with it, the Bills run to the line. Like, I guess they don't know if he caught it. Like, it was a close one. New England is shouting, like, incomplete. I mean, definitely caught it. But the Bills run to the line, and they just hand it off to Ty Johnson up the middle just to get a playoff.
0: Right.
1: And I thought, why are they doing that? Because if it's incomplete, they're going to stop it. So why run the Ty Johnson play? You're not getting the play off if it's incomplete no matter what. But maybe the Kansas City game was an example of, oh, no, you could.
0: Yeah.
1: You could get the play off, and it was incomplete in time before the ref stops the game.
0: So I saw just a moment ago, we're going to get to Mike Florio, Pro Football Talk, in a moment. Seth Walder on the ESPN Football Power Index.
1: Yep.
0: Joe, would you care to name the top five teams in football?
1: The Power Index?
0: The FPI.
1: I'm going to guess that the Bills are still in the top five.
0: They are not.
1: Ooh, okay. The Jaguars.
0: Two.
1: They're good. The Rams still?
0: Three.
1: Okay. The Chiefs?
0: Four.
1: The Seahawks?
0: Five.
1: Am I missing number one?
0: You are.
1: I'm missing number one.
0: You'll get it. You know it.
1: Who am I omitting here? Number one is the... What's happening? Is someone easy?
0: Yes. They've been the best team in football through 4 weeks. They've beaten good teams. They've dominated. They score a million points. You made a point about their quarterback earlier today.
1: The Niners. Yeah.
0: Bills outside the top six? You don't see that a lot. That doesn't happen a lot.
1: I bet that's their defense dragging them down.
0: Absolutely their defense. The pass defense is a concern.
1: They have gone from a middle-of-the-road defense to they're probably one of the worst in football.
0: At least in the pass, which, again, that's...
1: That's the more meaningful
0: thing. That is definitely more meaningful. It's a problem.
1: I mean, at least we're not going to hear all year, like, oh, this team can't stop the run. That complaint should not be lodged all year long, I don't think. Because there's a much more critical problem, and they actually are good at stopping the run.
0: On defensive, drop back EPA allowed, and then also like rush EPA allowed, they're bad in both. They've not been gashed in the run game totally. They get their stuffs.
1: A lot of the rushing they've allowed is scrambling. Because I know if you separate what May did to them scrambling last week and like just what running backs have done to them, they're very good against running backs so far.
0: Fair, yeah. But pass defenses that are worse than the Bills, here's the list. Dallas, Arizona, Detroit, Miami, New Orleans. End of list. And drop back EPA allowed. the sixth worst pass defense in football. That's rough.
1: And the Rams are next.
0: The Rams are next. The good news is the Rams do like to run it.
1: They've been trying to throughout. Corum has been involved a lot too.
0: Yeah.
1: Like they kind of have a two running back thing now. So last week they did not, but that's because they were trailing all day. Like Stafford threw 50 times.
0: 803-0550. Mike Florio joining us in the Western Hotline, dialed up on our YouTube stream as well. We talked to him Tuesdays about this time, chatting all football things, all Bills, all around the league. Mike, good morning. Jeremy and Joe, good to have you on again. How are you today?
2: It's great to be with you.
0: Mike, we're reeling here. We're over here having let the Patriots get up off the mat and fix their season. We thought this division was going to be over 4-0 and 1-3, and Sunday did not go as expected.
2: Yeah, I was stunned. I thought the Bills would win. The Patriots seemed to be in disarray. The questions about Drake May, nobody understood exactly why he's been playing as poorly as he has. Mechanical issues, confidence issues, what is really going on between him and Mike Vrabel. All those questions were on the table, and he came out, and he wasn't spectacular, but he was good enough to make people realize he has figured a way out of whatever wilderness he had landed in based on those first three games when he seemed to have no confidence whatsoever. And look, I mean, the Patriots won up there in the last, not that I need to tell you guys, it's just one of those, like, wait a minute, they beat us the last game at the old stadium, the first game at the new stadium. That's a kind of an ugly set of bookends that you're not going to want to put out on the shelf.
0: Yeah, and one thing about it, Mike, that strikes me is like the Bills are the strongest argument the Patriots would have against the idea that they only beat bad teams. Now they've beaten the Bills twice.
2: That's right. Now, the rest of the schedule was a lot tougher this year than it was last year for the Patriots, but they had a storm of four difficult games, four playoff teams from last year. And it was looking like they were going to go 1-3. 2-2. And, you know, this is the time of year where you got a bunch of teams that are 2-2. Some teams that are 2-2, you're like, they're not very good. Like the Packers, they're not very good. The Lions, they're not very good. They're 2-2. The Patriots are 2-2, but they feel like they're better than 2-2. And those division games are so critical because it's a two-game swing. And if you lose at home to the rival, you still got to go to their place. And if they sweep you, then you got to otherwise make up three games in the standings to be better than them, higher than them in the division. And obviously it's coming down to the Bills or the Patriots. But as of last week, it looked like the Bills were going to be in a position to run roughshod over the division, fatten up their record, and be the number one seed in the AFC. Now that changes.
1: Mike, how concerned, given what New England looked like on offense before they played the Bills, and now we have a few games that have looked like this, how concerned should Bills fans be about the defense?
2: Oh, I would be very concerned. You can't count on the offense to outscore every opponent. You can't count on Josh Allen to engineer a game-winning drive every week, to wake up and snap out of a funk early in the game. You've got to be able to hold the other team down. You've got to be able to keep it under 25 points, ideally under 20 would be great. The offense is good enough to win if you can keep the opposing team in somewhat of check. So, yeah, it's alarming. And, you know, the focal point of every game and the takeaway from every game, how does this translate to the postseason? How are we going to be able to function when it's single elimination? What lessons are learned from this that can be incorporated into wild card round if they don't get the bye, divisional round, conference championship? How do we ensure that we go 3-0 between the first and the third rounds of the playoffs?
0: Mike Florio on the Western Hotline. Mike, the Bills will play a lot of good teams this year. They will not play the Jaguars in the regular season, a team they played in the playoffs last year and beat in a close game. Do you feel like Jacksonville is getting enough love for how good they are as a complete team?
2: They're not, and they use that to their advantage. That is the best outcome for a coach like Liam Cohen to have. Your team doesn't get a big head because no one's saying how great they are, and then you can turn around and use that as motivation because no one is saying how great you are. And they are great, and you look at their division where you've got 2-0-4 teams. Now, barring a tie, one of them will get a win this week in the game that even the Weather Channel doesn't want to broadcast, if you noticed that on social media. The Titans and the Texans are both 0-4. You've got the Colts at 2-2. They feel like a bad 2-2. The Jaguars haven't played a division game yet. They've got six of them coming up. They could fatten up their record in a weak division and be the one seed. And if that happens, their stadium's under renovation. It only holds 42,000 this year. We could have an AFC championship game with 42,000 people in attendance in cranes working on the stadium during the commercial breaks.
1: Yeah. Yeah. That the Chargers, I remember this being like a thing, like, oh, home field advantage for them isn't even that big if they were to be, you know, a one seed, which I know they're not near right now. Who else looks impressive to you in the AFC, Mike? Like, the Chiefs kind of look, I don't know if they look flawless, but they certainly look like they're back.
2: Chiefs looked like the Chiefs that we knew and loved or hated, depending upon your perspective. They didn't blow people out. They would play with their food. They would find the gas pedal when they needed to, and they would end up with more points than the other team. I can remember a game at their height against the Raiders where the final score, I believe, was 28-10. They scored all four touchdowns in the second quarter and didn't do anything in the other three. This is what the Chiefs do, and they just do enough. They find a way to do enough. Now, they've got issues at receiver. Rashee Rice has a hamstring injury. Tyquan Thornton had that ugly, dislocated ankle on the long catch. He had a career day. Felt horrible for any time anyone has a serious injury, but he was having the best day of his career. They're looking at bringing back Tyreek Hill, which could make things a little spicy as the season unfolds. I don't know that he's going to be 100%, and if he is, he's 32 now. But it just feels like they're in that groove. They get an early bye, probably too early of a bye, but 4-0 at the bye. They beat the Raiders, and they beat the Broncos already, and it just feels like they're back to being the team that we were all sick of a couple of years ago.
0: The Raiders, that game was, it was kind of fun to watch, like a little bit of a are the Raiders real moment, and they had kind of a typical Raiders-Chiefs meltdown, the fumble of the kickoff. Did you come away with that thinking the Raiders are very much in the mix to be a playoff team?
2: Yes, and to the extent that power rankings matter, and they don't, I actually moved them from 15 to 11 this week in our power rankings that we just posted, even though they lost. And it's rare that a team moves up in a loss, but I think we need to take them seriously. I think they proved that they're legitimate. I like the fire from Clint Kubiak. I really didn't love the moment where he said at halftime to Tracy Wolfson of CBS, we're going to win this game. It had shades of Matt Hasselbeck. We want the ball and we're going to score in the playoff game between the Seahawks and the Packers right before he threw the pick six. I mean, he was directly responsible for the score that decided the game, but not in the way he intended. It's one of those all-in moments. When you go all in, there's a downside. And Clint Kubiak went all in. But I like that. The Raiders haven't had that fire. They haven't had anything for so long. They've just been irrelevant. And good for them that they're back on the scene. And they get a chance to go back to New England and do what they did last year. When they were 3-14, they started 1-0. They won at New England.
0: Yeah. We were just talking before you came on about a play in that Chiefs-Raider game where the Trey Tucker catch goes, and then there's a spike, and they can't replay it. They kind of kill the replay system. Do you envision the league tackling that as something that they might want to try to fix? It can get a little shaky in terms of how it would be administered if you're, you know, hurrying to the line. But Andy Reid's upset about that. They've got the sky judge, right? Like, the league is very much wanting to get things right, and yet they still have this built-in kind of loophole where if you get to the line quick enough and snap it and spike it, you can kill the replay system. I wonder if there's any way that they would consider it, if it would be brought up at owners' meetings or competition committee, or if you think it's possible they swim in those waters.
2: I'm a big fan, generally, of getting away from the chapter and verse of rule books and relying upon common sense in all things that relate to officiating, in pass interference. Like I said all last week, you know it when you see it. I don't need to have seven different definitions of pass interference, and I don't need an official trying to synthesize all of them and come up with what I just saw. Is it pass interference or not? We know it when we see it. And as it relates to activating the replay process, yes, the clock is ticking. But if you see that the team that benefited from the mistake is rushing to the line of scrimmage, probably a good idea to hit the button to take a closer look at it. That's probably all you need to know that there may be something wrong with this picture. And if it's in an automatic review situation like that, I think it makes plenty of sense to do it. I'm still not a big fan of the expedited review process because it seems shadowy and vague and we don't know when it's used and when it's not used. But I love the idea of using video to get it right. Too much is riding on these calls. I think they need to embrace it even more than they have, and they need to inject transparency so we know what's going on behind the curtain.
0: Yeah, almost in that moment, just hold on. We'll stop the clock. We're going to take a look at

0: players.
1: Well, it's funny, too. Somebody asked Mike McCarthy yesterday because last Thursday night, he and Aaron Rodgers exchanged unpleasantries that were caught on camera and microphone. And a reporter asked McCarthy yesterday, do you think it's gotten too intrusive during these games? He said, your question's about 15 years too late. That's the way it is. The cameras are everywhere. The microphones are everywhere. You didn't need a microphone to know what Jeff Siemens said to Trey McBride during the Cardinals-Giants game. And I don't know that Adrian Hill, the referee from the Vikings-Dolphins game, gets suspended for how he reacted to getting knocked down if they weren't already suspending Jeff Siemens two games for the double F-bombs directed at Trey McBride. But hey, look, I understand it's an emotional sport, but the officials need to be above the fray. When I practiced law, there was never a time that the judge banged the gavel and then told me to go F myself. Like, there's a level of decorum that I think the people who are in charge of administering the rules need to display. Because if you're showing that animosity toward an individual, then maybe you're letting the world know you're going to allow your personal feelings to get in the way of your exercise of discretion as you're trying to officiate a game.
2: We talk with Pro Football Talk's Mike Florio every Tuesday, 9:15. Mike, thanks for the time. We'll chat next week.
1: Thanks, guys.
2: Mike Florio. Yeah, I was over here trying to devise a replay system and go. He's like, just halt play. If the official puts the ball down and then hands up, hold on, I got a buzzer. We're going to hold the ball. We're going to stop the clock.
0: Yep.
2: You're going to spike the ball as soon as I set it, but we're going to whistle this here.
0: Mm-hmm.
2: Mm-hmm. And are we clear? Sky Judge, wait, we want to look at it. Official's timeout to look. Inside 2 minutes, maybe.
0: That, though, when that does happen, someone still usually gets mad. Because if the clock is running, do I have this right? There's a 10-second runoff. And if the Raiders have a limited amount of time because the clock is ticking, they're trying to get in field goal range, and now, oh, you just killed 10 seconds from us need to stop.
2: You just wouldn't do the runoff.
0: Well, if you don't do the runoff, then the Chiefs are mad.
2: You need to throw the ball to the official. He puts the ball down. He's been buzzed on his wrist. He both arms out, stop the clock, and then we'll wind the clock on my count.
0: Then you need to trust that other team to not be mad because, hey, you're reviewing it and you might benefit from it. Don't get mad at us if it was a catch and now we've just given the Raiders 30 seconds to think of their next play instead of fire drill to the line of scrimmage.
2: Well,
0: don't know who it benefits when the replay starts.
2: Right, now it's a free timeout.
0: Right.
2: It's kind of a free timeout instead of spiking the ball.
0: So if you're the Chiefs, it could benefit you if it's incomplete. It also could not benefit you if it is complete. And now you've just, exactly. You've given Kubiak 45 seconds to figure out what he wants to do.
2: Hey, listen, you also give Gene Steratore another chance to get on your television. Shout out Sam Franklin, by the way, is the only guy on that field that knew that was not the Bills' ball and that punt that got fumbled. You notice that?
0: I did.
2: Sam Franklin was hands down like, calm down, that's not our ball.
0: Right.
2: The Bills
0: fans were very upset about it.
2: The Bills touched the ball, and the guy picks it up and fumbles, and Ross Tucker knew the rule right away, too, on the broadcast.
0: I have a question about that rule that I legitimately do not know. Is there no limit to how far he can run before he fumbles?
2: No limit.
0: So if he runs 99 yards and fumbles at the 1 yard line, it's still Patriot ball.
2: Nothing can happen. He can run out of the back of the end zone. Anything can happen. You can take the ball when it was touched by the team.
0: Got it.
2: All right.
0: Because that's what I'm like, are we about to debate whether he established possession first? But no.
2: Nope. Right. Doesn't matter. Anything he wants can happen, and you go back and get it where the guy touched it.
0: That also, though, is to say the official didn't know the rule either in the moment because the first official on the scene pointed Bill's ball.
2: Unless he didn't know it was touched.
0: Okay, maybe.
2: Well, maybe one official would then come over and say, no, it was touched by that guy. All right, good. I just called the fumble and the recovery.
0: Right.
2: All right, 803-0550. Bob, we'll get to your call on the other side. Thanks for being patient. I've had a bunch of things to get to here. Sabres game night tonight as well. Sabres and Wild here on WGR.
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5: Dumbass team, the Bills, I'm sorry, I hate to break it to the... Dumbass team, the Bills. I'm sorry, I hate to break it to the Bills fans. You're not it. It's not it.
6: Practice squad player made a hell of a play.
5: It's not it. It's not it. You don't. He's. You haven't surrounded Allen with smart enough coaching, good enough players. He's not quite smart enough. I'm reluctant to put anything on him because he's so brilliant and nasty and great. Like I take him on my team any day of the week, but he wants to be the gunslinger. The way you've set up your team, he kind of has to be the gunslinger. There's way too much running in your offense of him. Way too many quarterback keeper left, quarterback keeper right. So when you face a team that has some brains like the Patriots, they don't let him do it. And so then what are you all left with? You're not even better than the Patriots.
7: .985 the Sports Hub in Boston. You know, some of that, you're like, yeah. The rest of it, eh.
8: One thing about losing to New England is
7: the takes.
8: The hate can come back real easily.
7: Don't forget when the Bills lost the Hurricane game, they declared the reign of the Buffalo Bills is over, possibly never to be heard from again. And the Bills then won 5 consecutive division titles.
8: Has anybody compared Mike Vrabel yet this week to a historic military strategist or philosopher?
7: No. Oh, like Sun Tzu?
8: No.
7: Yeah. Don't forget, Sean McDermott's finest moment was after they lost that game, said, don't give Bill too much credit.
8: Yeah.
7: That's an answer.
8: That was great.
7: Come on, Joe Brady. Give us a little bit of that kind of stuff.
8: Was that the same game where he shooed the Belichick assistants off the field because they were spying on the Bills during warmups?
7: That's a good question. I don't think so.
8: I saw that video pop back up last week. McDermott like running like Patriots assistants, like, get out of here.
7: Yeah.
8: Scram. That might have been a different game, though.
7: Hey, you win, you get to talk your talk, you know? That's how it goes. Bob in Arkansas has been waiting patiently. Thanks, Bob.
9: Hey, boys, no worries. Always an education listening to the show. I get to hate Boston more and more. That was worthwhile. Anyways, not a huge point, but as I'm watching the game the last several weeks, I noticed James Cook salts, and it's always before he runs. And I kind of wonder if it's a tell, you know, that, hey, it's a run play. Like, if I see it, and we only see so many shots of him close up before a play, like, other teams got to see that, right? Like, I don't know. Maybe I'm overthinking it, but it seems like that could be a pretty big tell. Maybe not. Thanks, boys.
7: I've seen this before in years past.
8: Me too.
7: People keying in on this. I don't know if it's still a thing.
8: I didn't think it was, but he, yes. Like, there have been times where he, like, has it in his pocket.
7: Yeah.
8: Or, like, he has it on him on the field and he's ready to do it right before he gets the ball. But I don't. If they have a tell, he's still going for 6 yards a carry. So, how well are they really stopping him when they're trying to? You asked earlier, like, who he reminds me of.
7: Now, who does he run like?
8: And the only guy, I guess someone else tweeted this in, the only guy I ever think of for him, because I think he's tough for a comparison, I think of Le'Veon Bell. And it's like the patience part of it. It's like how smooth he is.

0: He can hit that extra gear, like when he kind of gets to the right spot. Bell is someone that I've always thought of for him.
1: Okay.
0: It's tough otherwise.
1: Yeah.
0: He's not, and historically,
1: backs
0: as small as him didn't exist as lead runners.
1: Not just that, but he's the smaller back that's smaller in size, not height. Like Bijan is not big, but he's the shifty stop start. And that's not Cook. Cook is.
0: But Bijan is built. Like,
1: right. Yeah.
0: Cook is.
1: He's slithery, slippery.
0: Yeah. For a running back. Right. Like a lot of guys that are his size, sometimes they end up looking more like bowling balls than Cook is. Cook looks like a slot receiver, I feel like. And how many guys are like that over time? Like, I think he is a tough comparison.
1: Yeah.
0: Warwick Dunn is somebody else that I thought of, but I was young when he was playing, so I couldn't tell you about the style of runner. I just feel like the size I thought of Warwick Dunn.
1: I just liked Warwick Dunn. He was good. Thinking of a new segment called Don't Apologize. Ready? Don't Apologize.
0: Okay.
1: The Rams coaches got caught on video flipping off Eagles fans.
0: Yeah, they were like up against the glass,
1: yeah.
0: Like doing it.
1: Ready?
0: It's a great video.
1: Don't apologize.
0: Did they apologize?
1: Yes.
0: Oh.
1: Sean McVay. The headline on this story was, won't be an issue going forward. And I thought, I hope he said that because he meant.
0: Because we're not going to play in Philly again?
1: Yes. I thought that's why he said that. It's not. He said, we had a discussion about it. We'll be better in those situations. Don't apologize. Of all the fan bases on earth, you are allowed to flip off. Is it not Philadelphia
0: Philly.
1: Number one?
0: Philly.
1: You see Rams coaches flipping off Eagles fans. My first thought is, those Eagles fans probably deserved it. If you see something like this, there's going to be times where you deserved it. This goes back to Mike McDonald, who got caught in what they thought was off-the-record moment, talking talk about Sean Payton. He apologized. Don't apologize. What happened this week? This week, Dre Greenlaw told the story about how terrible of a person Sean Payton is.
0: Mm-hmm.
1: And after the Niners beat the Broncos, he ran up to Sean Payton and said, get off my bleeping field, and had to be held back. And the reason is, everybody hates Sean Payton. Everybody hates Eagles fans. If you flip off somebody or if you do something and everyone looking at it says like, yeah, it's fine. Don't apologize for flipping off the Eagles fans.
0: Yeah.
1: They probably want that. The person that's turning around to videotape the Rams coaches flipping off the Eagles fans, they're not actually offended. They're sending that video to all their friends like, oh, yeah, look at it. We got them going.
0: Mm-hmm.
1: They were furious.
0: Mm-hmm.
1: It's like if you get heckled as an outfielder and you turn around and that guy deserved it.
0: Mm-hmm.
1: Don't apologize.
0: Should McCarthy have apologized for the Rodgers thing like he did this week?
1: Mm.
0: Getting caught on camera?
1: No, of course not. He should not have apologized. Don't apologize.
0: Rodgers should have apologized.
1: Everybody,
0: right? If anybody should have.
1: It's another example. Wait, he called Aaron Rodgers a bleep? Everybody knows that.
0: Right.
1: Imagine if you said,
0: What?
1: You know where they don't apologize? They don't apologize, whatever, maybe too generic here, in hockey. You say a player's a scumbag.
0: They never do.
1: Yeah. You would never apologize for that.
0: Never.
1: You call Zach Benson a rat in postgame. Ryan Miller called Lucic a piece of...
0: Yep.
1: He didn't have to apologize. He's right, of course.
0: Hmm.
1: All these people apologizing. Don't apologize. What are you worried about? All right, there's that new segment. Well, I look forward to, in the future, doing more of these. What are you saying you're sorry for?
0: I like that, because every week it feels like someone's apologizing for something.
1: Just don't do it. It's okay to flip somebody off every once in a while.
0: I mean, we had that here yesterday. Hairston. I couldn't tell you before that. Did Ken Dorsey apologize after he ripped up the coach's booth in Miami? Probably, right?
1: I don't know. Maybe.
0: He probably did.
1: Bill in Grand Island. Hey, Bill.
2: Hey, guys. How we doing?
0: Good.
2: Hey, we've already beaten the defense to death, so I'm thinking about something else here on the offense. We all know that it was a bad performance by the Bills offense on Sunday. It makes me think, as I'm watching the game, hang with me just for a minute. I might be out there a little bit, but seems to me, I didn't go back and watch it, but I was going to. And I want to go back and I want to see how many times Josh puts both hands on top of his head as he's at the line of scrimmage.
1: Yep.
3: as if to change the play, right?
1: Yeah, alert. That's usually their alert.
3: Alert, right? Alert, alert. We're going to change the play. We're going to audible. We're going to do something else other than that was called. For some reason in my brain as an observer, that seemed to happen a lot. I mean, a real lot. Which tells me, okay, what's going on with the game preparation as far as the coach goes? Is he not preparing properly for the defense? Is he not calling the right play? I'm thinking, yeah, in both cases, he's probably not prepared, and he's not calling the right play because Josh has to get out of it. To me, you guys can think about that and talk about it if
1: well,
3: you like.
1: Well, the reason...
3: That's my first point.
1: Yeah, thanks, Bill. The reason they're probably... Sorry, did you have a second point?
3: Yeah, second point is I've been on the wide receiver, you know, beating the horse for years. And I was not happy what happened in the offseason by just getting DJ Moore. I thought that was insufficient. So here we are in trouble again, right? What did you guys think about who just came free? Odell Beckham Jr. or Tyreek Hill? What are your thoughts on the Bills doing something to help Josh out with regard to those two guys?
0: Bill Beckham is totally shot at this point. Like, he's mad that he thinks the Giants used him as a pawn to – you know, generate interest in the team or whatever, which, I mean, they're the New York Giants. I don't know if they needed to do that. But he's far past it. Hill is probably just going to the Chiefs. He's such a despicable human being. I wouldn't want him on the Bills in the first place. It would probably be the most interesting thing conversationally that they would do. I just can't imagine it. So,
1: nope, same.
0: We don't even know if he's healthy. Right? Wouldn't he already be on the Chiefs? If he could run, his leg was, to be graphic, it was broken in half. I don't know. 32 years old, he's just going to come back and run past defenses. Those wouldn't be the two names. So maybe there's another name that'll pop up between now and the deadline. But not those two.
1: No, I don't see Tyreek Hill happening either. And on the thing about the checks, like they check into a play.
0: Yeah.
1: That's, you know, you get up there. You sometimes teams will call two plays. Let's get up there. We like the look. We're going to run it. We don't like the look. Let's check to this other play. I mean, I think that's going to be standard.
0: Can I get, though, will the check to not be a screen?
1: Well,
0: on third down?
1: Not
0: like,
1: just that.
0: Don't even want them to have the ability on a third and eight to say, okay, this is happening, so we're going to go to a screen. How often does that ever work? Even if it is the right call. Let's say they do send seven. What are you getting? You getting six? You're setting up, I feel like most times you're setting up a fourth down rather than actually getting the first.
1: The biggest problem there, again, a screen can work, but why? Here's where you got out-coached. The Patriots showed you a look to get you to check into a screen. They knew you would, and they were
0: wanted
1: all,
0: you in it.
1: Yes, they were all over it. They were, okay, when we give them a look like this, they're going to check to a screen. I want you to be, and they drove right on it. The defensive back was there the whole time. The defensive linemen all backed out. They went to where the ball was going to go. Like, they knew you inside and out that you're going to throw that screen. Thanks, Bill, for the phone call. 803-0550. We'll wrap things up. The Extendo Sports. Eric Dickerson. That's a comparison somebody wanted to make on Cook. He runs like Eric Dickerson. It's tough with the neck roll, right? Dickerson's...
0: yeah.
1: What about James Cook with a neck roll? Would we just think he's tougher right away? He runs harder?
0: You know, Barkley, he wore a neck roll the other day. He looks like he's going to run someone over. Yeah, we're not making running backs with neck rolls anymore, right?
1: Yeah, no, it's not a lot.
0: Mike Allstott. Although he was a fullback, wasn't he?
1: Yeah. 803-0550. That's the phone number if you want to call him. WGR Middays on the way. Brad, Tim, and Owen coming up as well. Sabres game night. Sabres and Wild from KeyBank Center.
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4: Sabres and Wild. We didn't get enough time to get to what Colton Chaos's theme song should be. Joe Kelly, did you get any of those? We were talking about... I actually searched songs about chaos.
5: And what'd you find?
4: Drowning Pools, Let the Bodies Hit the Floor. End of the World as We Know It by REM.
6: Mm-hmm.
4: I just want... I'm ready for Colton Chaos tonight. I'll be there.
5: I like Wild Thing as a...
4: but that's used for so many things in sports.
5: Not anymore, right? It's kind of... We're not using it much.
6: It's the bullpen open.
4: Yeah. It's major league.
5: Yeah, right, like that's what I mean, though. That was 40 years ago.
6: Yeah. Yeah, but it's still major league.
4: We can't do Crazy Train either because that's used everywhere.
6: Right.
5: That's the same thing. I think some of these songs I grew up with in arenas, I have not heard Crazy Train in an arena or stadium, I want to say, in 10 years.
4: You have heard it in every single game you've ever been to in your entire life.
5: Played at the Bills game.
4: Your brain just doesn't hear it anymore.
5: I'm telling you, I'm not hearing it in arenas anymore.
4: You can't go to an arena. If they don't play it, they bring a wrecking ball to the building. It's the rule of this of universe. Well, you didn't play Crazy Train. You're going to lose your team now. The Patriots enter to it, I think. It's their song. Colton Chaos. This is Let the Bodies Hit the Floor. All right. And so it is.
6: I like it. Yeah, this is... This is hardcore.
4: I think this works. It's a Colton Ellis night, folks.
6: This is hardcore.
4: Did he cut his hair? I want him whipping that hair around again.
6: Yeah.
4: I saw a piece from Lance that Colton spent the year driving around, training with McKinnon and Crosby. All right.
6: Sounds good.
4: Let's see it. Bring us a victory, Colton Chaos. We're ready for you tonight. Sabres and Wild, we're back tomorrow to wrap it up with you. Joe Marino tomorrow as well. Paul Hamilton on the game tonight. Get a dub. And good luck to Rasmus Dahlin and Quinn Hughes battling to control the game. We're back tomorrow, middays. Brad and Tim up next.

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1: You're listening to the Northtown Automotive WGR Middays with Brad, Tim, and Owen.
0: Brad Ryder still believes that when you take the bagel out of the toaster, there's electrical current running through the bagel.
2: That's not at all what I said.
0: Kind of is.
2: No, it's not.
0: Kind of is.
2: It's electricity involved in heating the bagel.
0: That's
2: the
0: true.
2: Point made when you smell
0: you
2: something.
0: Said there was currency going through the bagel.
2: Currency? There's money going through a bagel?
0: See, now you're being obtuse. You know you meant electrical currency. See, now you're trying to get out of the discussion by being either A, intellectually dishonest, or B, purposely obtuse.
2: I've never heard the word currency referred to.
0: A current.
2: Oh, current, yes, but currency is money, and I'm not positive. I've never heard it that way. I'm not saying it's a wrong usage of currency, but I've never heard that in reference to the flow of electricity.
0: Right. So
2: it's current. But
0: so
2: I'm not saying you're wrong. I just have never heard it that way.
0: Current,
2: when you say currency, I think money.
0: Current running through the
2: bagel.
0: Yeah,
2: no, I don't think there's any kind of current running through the bagel.
0: I'm pretty sure that was your whole point during
2: that discussion. No, because I wouldn't fear reaching into a toaster and touching the bagel. I would feel reaching into a toaster
0: the
2: bagel.
0: Because it would be idiotic to think that there would be current in the bagel, as you were insisting at the time.
2: What if the bagel was super... Hold on. What if it was like a jelly bagel? I know they don't make those, but like, what if there's if it's a very wet bagel... Like, wouldn't there be a problem? You wouldn't want to put a wet bagel in a toaster and connect that directly to the spot where, I don't know, man. I don't know. How come I get shocked if I stick a knife? Why can't I stick a knife in a toaster?
0: Well, there's coils and all kinds of things that are attached to the electricity, man. But
2: I think I'm just
0: the bagel doesn't actually hold a current.
2: No, no one would accuse it of that.
0: Of the three people involved in this conversation, I'm including senior advisor Dan Dale. Two of us did not believe that.
3: Not at all.
0: 67.
2: I think all three of us.
0: 67% of us did not believe that.
2: I'm being misquoted. Like D. Alford.
0: I don't think D. Alford was misquoted. We haven't heard from him yet about being quoted inaccurately, but he did blame Highmark Stadium's crowd noise for the defense's inability to get communications down pat so far through four games.
2: Do we want honesty or do we not? Because that sounds like complaining, but it's also because there's a fine line between.
0: No, I'm not complaining. I think it's hilarious.
2: There's a fine line between excuse and explanation, and him saying like, kind of a problem, a little too loud, can't hear my friends. It's not true.
0: No, but the quote from the defensive coordinator is, "If we are going to use that as a crutch or a cop out, those were the two words he used, crutch and cop out, then we are." And also, word he used, a-holes.
2: Ooh.
0: So it's like, yeah.
2: I knew Jim Leonard was fun.
0: You can use that as an excuse, but come on.
2: All right. You said cop-out, or what was the other one?
0: Crutch.
2: Cop-out, crutch, excuse.
0: Do we have that? Do we have the audio, Dan? Let's just play it.
2: Explanation.
0: So Brad doesn't have to write it down.
2: No,
0: we don't need Brad to transcribe it. We have it right here.
2: No, I got something else.
4: It's always harder to communicate at home than it is on the road. As hard as it is for us, it's significantly harder for an offense, right? We have to find a way to make that an advantage for us, and if we ever use that as a cop-out. And I have to be smart in how we game plan. There's certain things you can do on the road that are a little bit easier than they are at home from a communication standpoint. It's something that goes into, as coaches, the way we game plan, home games, away games, like all of that. It is what it is. Most teams. The good teams, that's an issue when you play a home game. I'm excited we got this fan base.
0: Oh, didn't use the a-hole version.
3: It got cut out. I did not make this.
0: Speaking of excuses,
3: 100% excuse right here.
0: It's always harder to communicate at home than it is on the road. If we complain about that, we are a-holes, was what Jim Leonard said at his news conference yesterday.
2: Further evidence, by the way, to never take the ball to start the half or to start the game. You win the toss, you defer. In part because of that. We agree, all of us, that it's really, really loud at the start of the game when you put the defense on the field. So if it's tough for D. Alford to communicate with his friends, it's way tougher for Drake May, or equally tough, I would say, for Drake May to communicate with his friends, which is something you want to do to the offense. So, or this is a case to be made to start making noise on offense as well, but I don't think that's true. But this all fits together. Like, that is a loud place. It's designed for noise. And it backfiring a little bit is something you got to deal with, whether it's a crutch or an excuse or a cop-out or an explanation.

0: explanation. All of the those are all the same thing.
1: Or an expletive.
0: Or an it was an explanation that included an expletive.
1: Well, D. Alford's about to get his wish because if he can play through his ankle injury, he gets to go play in SoFi Stadium against the Los Angeles Rams, where it will be quieter, where the crowd will be quieter for Matthew Stafford and Puka Nacua and Davante Adams and Tyler Higbee, and then to the Las Vegas Raiders, where they'll play in Las Vegas, where everybody will be quiet for current NFL passing touchdown leader Kirk Cousins and Brock Bowers and Ashton Jeanty.
0: Except for the half of the crowd that's rooting for the Bills, right?
1: Maybe. I mean,
0: that's,
1: I don't know.
0: It's pretty.
1: I don't know that it's necessarily like that anymore.
0: Vegas?
1: Yeah, because Vegas is pretty good. I mean, are they going to give up their tickets when they're 3-1 and
0: yeah, but I think this is early enough in the season. Tickets are purchased. The schedule comes out, and people go to Vegas.
1: Right.
0: And a lot of people go on these trips. I don't do it, but a lot of people do that.
1: There will be a lot of Bills fans. So yeah, maybe D. Alford will be pleasantly disappointed. No, wait, what would that be?
0: Unpleasantly surprised and disappointed. Yeah.
1: Yes.
0: I will say it is worth noting that there's like a common sense element involved here that we don't ever think about. It's like, it is so loud. How is that team going to be able to handle it? It's like, it's reasonable for the defense to be like, yeah, this kind of sucks too. But we've never heard it before because it's like, come on, fans, get loud, help your team out. But it's reality.
1: Some of these guys have played in louder environments in college.
0: Oh, for sure.
1: 100,000 seat stadiums where everybody's cranked up just as much, liquored up just as much, and acting a fool just as much, and the pageantry, and there's a band that keeps playing, a marching band with horns and drums.
0: Lots of them.
1: That
0: massive.
1: Will not stop.
0: Yeah, I'm picturing Igbinosin. Like, Igbinosin has dealt with this before.
1: Cheerleaders Igbinosin and distractions played, and drum lines and flag corps and you name it.
0: All of it. He's played in front of 105 in one place and 108 in the other place, four times if he played 4 years, maybe three, whatever it is.
1: There's a live coyote in a cage because it's the mascot, you know, or a tiger or whatever it is.
0: A buffalo?
1: Buffalo just charging around the field. It might get loose.
0: All that stuff exists. But the reality is it sounds crazy, and you might be, as Jim Leonard said, a jerk for pointing it out, but loud is loud, and if I'm trying to talk to my boys here to make sure we do things right, it's not absurd. It's like a kind of bad look, and especially in a world where every week there's a new complaint about the stadium.
1: Highmark Stadium's Twitter account keeps asking passive-aggressively, who's going to complain? What's going to be the next complaint?
0: Are they really doing that?
1: Well, yeah, that's what they did with the water. It's what they did with the bottle.
0: No, but are they really saying what's next?
1: Yeah, like, that's pretty much it.
0: We're during downtime?
1: Preemptively, yes. Yeah. I mean, I'd have to go find the exact tweet, but it's pretty much that's the mood. And it's like, what's coming next? People complaining about our scheduled maintenance when this logo is clearly peeling off the front of our building. Well, the call is coming from within the building. D. Alford in the Bills' brand new locker room saying it's too loud.
2: Are they going to make a video about it? Are they going to have, like, bring just all their staff in and start yelling as loud as they can and
0: prove
2: be like,
0: that it's fine.
2: It's not that loud.
1: You know what they, all right, so what Highmark Stadium would do, I mean, based on past performance, now I'm not predicting they will do this, but the attitude that the Highmark Stadium Twitter account has would go back to D. Alford, find the play in which his ankle got injured, tweet that video out of him hobbling off the field and say something like, sounds kind of quiet in there now, or something like that.
0: Something terrible.
1: Yeah, just something like, waiting for the next, eagerly awaiting the next complaint as D. Alford is, you know, being looked at by trainers.
0: I had D. Alford written down as something to talk about yesterday, but surprise, on a Monday after the Bills lose to the Patriots and the Sabres played their second game, we didn't get to all of my notes. So I have so many things. I don't know that we'll get to them today, but there might be a point where I just go, all right, I have to read all these things so I could throw this sheet of paper in the garbage. Got a lot of things here.
1: This is your process. I don't want to interfere with your process.
0: Well, part of it involved talking about this D. Alford thing, because it's interesting to me that while he sounds like he's whining, he's just answering it's loud. It makes it harder. That's not crazy. If an offense said it was loud on the road, it made it harder for us to communicate. Like, yeah, I know. That's why the crowd is so loud. But to think that it doesn't in any way impact the defense and their ability to do something is not, or I'm screwing up, but it's not crazy to think that it would also impact the defense. We just, in our lifetimes, I think, have never heard anyone say that before. So it's a little different take, and it ties into the stadium being new and all the other complaints and all that stuff, and it happens the week of a loss to the Patriots that this thing comes out.
1: No, I think it's a silly thing to say regardless.
0: And maybe, but it's real. He's not making it up. It's like, yeah, wow, it's loud in here. This is a little more difficult to deal with than I thought it would be.
1: No, but the only kind of people who would bring it up are what, Jim Leonard?
0: Jerks.
1: Sure.
0: 803-0550 is the number as we like to connect with the fans middays with Brad, Tim, and Owen. It's driven by Northtown Automotive on WGR. It is also brought to you in part by Tim Hortons, the official coffee of the morning show with Jeremy and Joe and the WGR tailgates, and is halfway between my house and here, and the app gave me a free coffee this morning, so I stopped and picked up the free coffee. Didn't order anything else. I got just the free coffee. How about that?
1: Well, help me out here. Yeah. What was the reason for the free coffee?
0: I downloaded the app recently. I downloaded the app recently. My wife has been telling me that I need the app because the rewards just add up. And especially because she goes a lot and takes the kids. So she has a lot of, you know, $15 orders. I have a $4 order every time, but she said it adds up.
1: My sister lives in South Carolina and has a Tim Hortons app.
0: Really?
1: Because she travels enough and she goes looking for Tim Hortons.
0: There you go.
1: Wherever she may be.
0: Well, this, I decided, because I don't drink coffee every day, but once in a while I want it. And if the timing works out and it looks like the line's short, I'll just pull in right there. It's literally halfway between my house and here. And I did that today, and I get a free coffee this week and next week and the week after that, all while accumulating awards. It's a pretty good deal. All right, 803-0550 is the number. Would we like to just connect with the fans, Tim? Do you like to connect with people?
1: Yeah, let's get connected to the fans, courtesy of Northtown Kia.
0: Sounds good. Sabres play tonight, Minnesota at the Buffalo Sabres. Colton Ellis gets the start. Sabres 1-1, of course, after their win over the weekend against the Blackhawks. Let's go to Hamburg first for Rob. Rob, you're on WGR. Hello.
3: Good morning, guys. You're going to have to follow me a little bit, but If Brandon Bean was as good of a general manager as Pete Dielli is finding new ways to rob people of money, what would this team look like?
1: I feel like you have an answer ready to go, because that's a bit of, you're right. It's abstract. I don't know that I can take one thing and apply it to the other, so get us there.
3: Okay, well, what I'm looking at now is that we have a team, pretty much our defense is in shambles. We have a coach that was let go basically for saying to the owner that we don't have the personnel to do what we need to do. And we put in a new defense with a totally new scheme by keeping a majority of the personnel that do not fit this scheme. Now we're scrambling that, like, is there anybody we can bring in? Is there anything we can do? Brandon Bean's, structure of these contracts has made it impossible to even trade guys or cut them without getting a monster dead cap hit. I mean, I think the dead cap on Milano this year is like $11 million. Ed Oliver is a China doll who played one season with five good games. He got a good contract. Now he's back to being a China doll. And if you want to move on from him, it's almost $30 million. Brandon Bean is the problem with this team. It's been this way for almost 4 years that he's making these mistakes and using Josh Allen as J.B. Weld to fix everything. We need to look at where the root cause is, and that's where the root cause is. And if Brandon Bean was as good as Pete Gaelli, we'd have the greatest team in the world.
0: All right. Thanks, Rob. This allows me to read this text message that came in yesterday. We weren't in like, hey, Brandon Bean is a topic yesterday, but this came in while we were having a discussion about the loss to the Patriots. So it's exactly the same formula we've had since we drafted Allen. It mirrors every season. Terrible D, players don't fit scheme, bargain basement additions on O, drafted D that don't fit scheme we play, Allen hero ball every game, O scheme still exposing Allen to the way too many hits, O line is overrated, overpaid, Brady was a super lazy head coach hire, Bean overseeing all. You just change the head coach name, really. You can question 95% of every contract Bean has given out as not making much sense. Groot, Cook, Allen, who else we paid that made sense? I don't know what the end means there, but that's it.
1: And Groot, that being Gregory Rousseau, has just looked great this year. It's taken 5 years to get here. There have been hits and misses with him along the way. there was a grab bag of pass rushers. You want to say it's A.J. Epinesa or Greg Rousseau or just like whatever. It didn't seem to matter.
0: No, six they of the all same had guy their, over 4 years, yeah.
1: They all had their moments, but it's not until this time. A lot has been put into Greg Rousseau to get him to where he is now and to get this production. So that was not an automatic. That has not been viewed as a win until the last month.
0: No, and you get points for it now.
1: Sure.
0: Because you're like, look, we see it.
1: Found a way to unlock him somehow.
0: We believe in him, and this is going to be – and congratulations on that one as of right now, four games in. But he's been an absolute monster. He looks – this is going to be way over the top. I'm not in any way connecting his career to the career. He looks like – in through four games, he looks like Bruce Smith used to look. Smith did it for several years. Rousseau's done it for four games, but his approach, his moves, yes, he's a much larger human being, but his style of attacking the quarterback is reminiscent of that, and it tripped something in my brain and made me go, ooh, that looks like 78, which is super cool. You got to maintain it. He gets points for that, but you don't get to only take credit for that then forget about all these other things that we're talking about here.
1: Are you sure you're not just imagining a guy in a Bills uniform sacking another quarterback and be like, yeah, I remember that.
0: That looks like
1: it's
0: Bruce
1: been
0: Smith.
1: So long since I've seen that on a regular basis. Bruce Smith's the last guy. I mean, yes, Mario Williams, but
0: no, not Mario. Right. I mean, yes.
1: I'm just saying.
0: Yes, it's like, entirely possible that what you're saying is 100% true.
1: Go back so far, 100%. It's like, I remember.
0: But specifically coming from that side, coming from the right side, and, you know, a stutter move that comes to the outside and then busts inside and swims past, and just all of it looks like that. It's a very condensed version of it, and it's awesome. Please bottle it and repeat it over the course of this season and his career. But in this moment, he looks as good as you can look as a pass rusher, which is
1: no sacks
0: cool.
1: On Sunday. The Bills had only one as a team, and it was a split sack. But four still, quarterback hits,
0: pressure.
1: Two pass breakups. Yeah. He had another great game. Still who, leads the NFL in sacks and forced fumbles.
0: Was he the one who hit May on the play that Alford picked up and ran into the end zone but didn't count because it was considered incompletion?
1: Bishop, you mean?
0: Bishop picked
1: Alford
0: up and ran in. That's right.
1: I'd have to look that up in
0: okay.
1: My notes.
0: But it wouldn't surprise me.
1: Yeah, it was
0: me.
1: Rousseau
0: yeah.
1: with 8:12 left in the second quarter.
0: Right. So he was a quarter inch from a strip sack that resulted
1: yes.
0: in 6 points, and that would have continued the streak of sacks each game. So he's got six through now four games. But I thought he was equally impressive in a game where his statistics didn't add up.
1: He's only two week. Away from his career high of eight.
0: Seems likely to get there if we keep him healthy, right?
1: Yes.
0: Yeah. We'll
1: and he that. Plays a lot. It's not like he's in a heavy rotation, so he's out there a lot. Mm. He gets his opportunities.
0: We'll take it. How do you feel a day removed? I mean, yesterday is just kind of I don't feel like we worked yesterday. I mean, it's work to
1: right.
0: take all the calls that are so negative. I'm generally an optimistic and positive person, so to sit through that. But I know what's happening. Like, the game ends, and I'm mad that the Bills lose. But then my next thought is, well, tomorrow I don't have to actually do much. I just go in there and react to what people are doing when they call in. And that's pretty – I like that part of it. I don't want the Bills to lose just for that. But it's a silver lining to a Bills loss, but I don't feel like we got any of our stuff out there yesterday. So do you have anything that like you missed out on saying
1: well,
0: yesterday?
1: Yeah, especially listening in on the news conferences yesterday and Dee Alford emerged, which is rare. Never happens that you're supposed to have access to players on Mondays, or I should say on days after a game, according to the collective bargaining agreement
0: yeah.
1: and the Professional Football Writers Association and all that stuff. But the Bills eliminated that years and years ago. And you're supposed to, if we need somebody bad enough, we can ask and maybe they'll get them on Monday, and it usually doesn't work out. So is it a violation? Probably. I not to get into that, but I'm just saying it because it's so rare that we get a player emerge into the media room, stand behind the lectern and say he wanted to apologize for his behavior on Sunday. And that's what Maxwell Hairston did. And listening to Jim Leonard and Joe Brady in particular talk about things like behavior and response and excuse making and things like that, it was just interesting to kind of sort through some of the comments yesterday Because to me, we're starting to learn about Bill's culture. And it's something that we've learned about. Culture, so big under Sean McDermott. First off, it's big in every organization, whether they talk about it out loud or publicly or not. Culture is significant. And with Sean McDermott, he liked to talk about it. This is our culture. This is the trust the process, mm-hmm. all these things about this holistic thing that they had organizationally, everything from being on time and respect your coworkers and all, you know, just things that needed to be fumigated out of the business or out of the building when the Pegulas came in, and then after Doug Marrone and after Rex Ryan and all the tomfoolery and whatever, Russ Brandon and the executives who were sleeping together, and like, let's just have an adult in the room. And Sean McDermott was kind of that guy, and Brandon Bean also, to establish this new culture. Well, Sean McDermott's not there anymore, and a lot of it had to do with this belief that he was too tightly wound, he was too rigid, all the different adjectives that we've heard. And now, after a loss, the first loss of the Joe Brady era, we have guys storming out of the locker room without talking to reporters, and we can have a discussion as to whether or not reporters are owed any time. I personally never, I don't care. As I said before, I'll go talk to Reed Ferguson about what happened in the Bills loss. The thing is that it's not going to do my readers or listeners or viewers any good. So as a fan, if you don't think I need to talk to Maxwell Hairston after the game, or Terrell Bernard, who's the captain and I think has an obligation, who, if you wear the C, to answer the questions, well, all right. I'm not emotionally invested in it.
0: Right.
1: I'm not committed. This isn't my team.
0: Well, it doesn't screw up your story either.
1: No, I'm going to get paid the same.
0: Whatever story you're writing, if you're like, yeah, Max, I wanted to write about, I did. I'm writing about Max Hairston. He was unavailable for comment, so you just get my side of it.
1: Right.
0: It doesn't hurt you at all.
1: No.
0: And maybe Max Hairston will want to talk to you later to clear things up. So it doesn't hurt you.
1: But we have D. Alford blaming the crowd noise. We have C.J. Gardner-Johnson taking shots at the Patriots after a loss, saying things like, they barely scored on us. 29 points. Other than that, they didn't do anything to us. 29 points. But we were the better team. 29 points and a bunch of yards and more time of possession and all the things. You couldn't get them off the field. They were the better team, C.J., G.J., and I don't know, just excuse making. And then we get to hear Joe Brady seemed a bit perturbed to be asked about his players' behavior. Like, hey, we're not going to monitor every guy just because they, whether or not they talk to the media or not. Like, well, that's not

0: he responds to things. And the rookie with a stuttering problem. And I'm not making fun of him because
1: he stood up and did it.
0: He likes to talk about how he deals with this and he's open about it and all the things that he does to deal with being a lifelong stutterer. And here he is surrounded by cameras, sitting at his locker stall and taking the questions and answering them. And meanwhile, the other teammates who should be talking are in their cars driving home. So anyway, that's just kind of the things you pick up over, especially this is the first loss. You learn a lot about teams after losses.
1: Well, that's and what I was about to jump in and say.
0: Are these guys who are cut and run? Are these guys who are not my problem? Somebody else can do it. And then those somebody else who are doing it are guys who are going to stick their foot in their mouths.
1: This is also, to some extent, the first chance to really analyze Joe Brady and his position as the head coach. And not the X's and O's so much as the part where he's got to lead the communication effort, right?
0: Messaging.
1: After a loss.
0: Messaging is a massive part of your culture, isn't it?
1: 100%, yeah.
0: Internally, there's internal communication and external communication.
1: Yeah. I don't know if you heard the opening to Chopin the Bulldog yesterday, but Mike had this whole thing. It was perfect. He was comparing this situation to a Jay Moore comedy routine from years ago about when you get cut off in traffic and suddenly you just, everything comes out, things that wouldn't normally come out of you. And that's yesterday. I thought Mike nailed it about this team. The people who have been going, I don't know about this hire, could say it for a while. And then the preseason started, and no, you're not judged on wins and losses, but it was win, win, win. And then the regular season started, and it does count, and it's win, win, win. And it's very difficult for anybody who doesn't love the hire of Joe Brady to say anything, because it's like, shut up, they're 3-0, it doesn't matter. Once they lose a game, and this is, of the four games, if I could choose, they're 3-1, and I could choose which one they lose, this is in last place. Like, this is the one I wanted the most of the four. And I would imagine, I mean, for sure, just on paper, mathematically, it's the most important of the four.
0: In a vacuum, when you look at the schedule when it's released, you want this one. But then with all the circumstances involved,
1: right,
0: it also had heightened awareness.
1: Yeah.
0: Or I should say, to the point where it's, chalk this one up.
1: Right. Like, expectations went.
0: Yeah. And I had somebody make a point of, this is a big game. You can't play this way in a big game. Nobody was looking at this as a big game. This was supposed to be wiping the floor with the New England Patriots. Nobody was giving anybody credit. You were looking for a 39-point alternative spread on Sunday.
1: Couldn't find it.
0: Nobody was picking the Patriots to win this game.
1: Right.
0: And Joe Brady and guys, the messaging, again, leading up to the game was, this is just another game. It's just not, it's division, whatever. They were kind of like, and afterwards it's like, it seems like you were treating it just like the Chargers.
1: Yeah. And it looked a lot like the Chargers with a different outcome because it was a slight win on one end and a slight loss on the other, but that's where we are. But the overall point is those who don't like anything about this organization all have come out in the last couple of days, and now is the time that we get to start assessing what is Joe Brady, because there has not been adversity. Trailing by even 14 points in the first half against the Chargers, in the moment, it's like, yeah, we dealt with adversity. Now we're all set. No, not really. You're going to lose some games. How do you deal with that? So we're in that window here with Brady, and I think assessing him right now is a proper action for the media and for the fans. 803-0550. We'll take one more call before the break. We've got Ray and Clarence. Hey, Ray, you're on WGR.
2: Hi, guys. You're going to have to trust me on my self-evaluation.
1: I'm one of
2: those guys that don't overreact. As far as, like, if there's a big trade, how do I feel in the moment? I don't look back and then point fingers. So I think of things in the moment. And two things I want to bring up. Our offense, and I've noticed this throughout, you know, the first couple games, looks the same as last year. Everybody's the same with the exception of DJ Moore. It's still the same coordinator, the offensive line, you know, one guy left.
0: Dalton Kincaid being healthy, too, I think is significant.
2: Yeah.
0: I'm still hearing you.
2: Yeah, but it's still the same thing with Moore being – out. When he has been out, I thought, geez, I feel like we're going back to last year where, you know, it's hit and miss. Like, things look good, things look bad. So I don't know what the answer is, but I wish, you know, maybe we see Skylar Bell. Not that I think he's the answer. It'd be nice to see him. But here's the real reason. And the other thing I wanted to bring up was Deion Dawkins. I've noticed this even after in the first, second games, not just because we lost. Is the writing on the wall, he really is slowing down. Is this the last year of him.

0: maybe. He's a good lineman, but it's kind of like when a quarterback hits that certain point, you can tell, like, Rodgers. I'm not saying it's at that point. It's like, is it time to move on? He's awesome. He's a fan favorite, but I've noticed more penalties this year, more guys coming on the left side. It's just more so this year, and just want to know what your opinion was.
1: Well, he is playing with a bit of a different body type. He lost weight, came in a different type of condition that he's used to. I'm not going to make excuses for him because I haven't spoken to him about it here in the last couple of weeks, but I wonder if he's learning to play in this new body still. You had just a couple of series and a practice against the Cleveland Browns to really go up against NFL competition for him, and now going up against NFL competition for 4 weeks in a row now. They did very well against the vaunted Houston Texans pass rush. I'd have to go back and actually take a harder look at a play-by-play or series-by-series basis. But I will say that he has not looked dominant. He has not looked like a world beater to me. But is he showing slippage at 32? I'd have to take a closer look before I say anything about that.
2: And there is the video going around of him getting knocked back and landing on his butt on the play. The crazy Josh flip from the end zone was caused in part by Deion getting obliterated there. I'm going to say right now, it's the first time I've ever seen him get knocked back like that. So I'm not ready to say, well, this happens all the time. But there's one video that I watched, and this happens too, like, especially sitting here. I'll have Twitter open, I'll scroll through, and I'll stop because I'm talking. And yesterday, there was, I don't know, a 12-minute segment where all that was happening on my screen was Deion getting annihilated by, I don't even remember who the player was from the Patriots. And it made me like him less. But I also recognize it was one play. So I'm not ready to say he's in decline or anything along those lines. But I'll tell you, that play didn't go very well. That's for sure. We got to take a break. It is Middays with Brad, Tim, and Owens, driven by Northtown Automotive. And this is WGR.
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0: to set a certain way where I have a receiver close to me, right? So the play, like, look at my feet, right? Like, my feet is not in the ground. And in any world like that you live in, if you pick your foot up and somebody has pressure, you're like, that's just what happens. Like,
1: you're
0: this
1: dead.
0: Is
2: Bills left tackle Deion Dawkins speaking with Shope and Bulldog yesterday on WGR. We were referring to that particular play.
3: Yeah, it doesn't look
2: before
3: good.
2: The break,
3: he just got
2: bowled over.
3: Yeah, it was a crazy play. Don't get bowled over on one of the craziest plays of the day. Like, that's one of the focal points,
2: or
3: is that play.
2: I'd forgotten about the Deion Dawkins part of it because I was so focused on the Josh Allen part
3: of it. The recklessness of Josh, yeah.
2: Bending over with his butt facing the long end of the field, slinging the ball underhand behind him to avoid a safety, and having everybody being so confused that, wow, shouldn't that have been a fumble? Well, no, actually not.
3: Not a fumble.
2: He sent it in the right direction.
3: Right.
2: Shouldn't that be intentional grounding? Well, he was outside the tackle box and got the ball to the line of scrimmage, so it was a classic yeehaw Josh Allen moment.
3: Let's revisit it, though. Let me ask you the same question you just said out loud as a rhetorical question. Shouldn't that be intentional grounding? I mean, Florio talked about this today, and I haven't heard anybody else say it, but I totally agree. He said, like, I'm in favor of, forget about the rule book, let's use common sense. What is intentional grounding? Intentional grounding is you threw the ball away to nobody to avoid being sacked. Like, that's what it is. So that's definitely what he did. But nah, the rules say that's not grounding. I get spiking the ball to stop the clock not being grounding, even though that's called grounding the ball. But if you... I don't have a clear definition of tackle box in my head. We watch all the tackle box is a thing you carry fishing gear in. What is a tackle box? The tackles move. If they made it the hash marks or something like where that's delineated on the field, it would be easier to interpret. But this happens a lot. And I do the broadcast for UB football. It comes up like, isn't that grounding? Like, no, it's not technically because of these four things. We didn't meet all
2: it's
3: the
2: like
3: qualifications.
2: Save rule.
3: Yeah, it's nuts.
2: Or
3: so I don't know.
2: Field fly rule.
3: Yeah. Well, speaking of fly balls, real quick, we haven't talked about this. One of the craziest plays I've seen in baseball happened, what was it, over the weekend or maybe even Thursday? Never got to it. But Brewers-Padres. So, no, it wouldn't have been Thursday. Brewers-Padres. Ninth inning. Brewers up by one. Ty France from the Padres comes up as a pinch hitter. And he obliterates one out, down one, ninth. Obliterates a ball that in an open air ballpark would have gone through a car windshield on a nearby road. I mean, absolutely smokes it to the point where it's still going up when it hits a girder in the ceiling of the roof at Miller Park. I mean, it would have been a 500 foot ball, but it hits the thing. And the rules at Miller Park say, if it hits something up there in fair territory, it's fair. Just play it. Like Wally Ball when I was in junior high. Yeah, we just hit it. Everything's in play. If it hits somewhere foul, that's just a foul ball. We don't judge the trajectory of it. It may have gone foul. But wherever it was going upper deck or out of the building if it was a possibility. I don't know how the left fielder makes the play. But this ball that clearly should have given the Padres a 3-2 lead in the ninth inning of a playoff game hits a girder and deflects down to the left fielder who's just in front of the warning track and kind of has to readjust a little and just grabs it. And then we waited 5 minutes to determine it. But the ground rules at Miller Park have always been, if it hits up there in fair territory, you just play it.
2: Routine fly ball.
3: It was insane.
2: Seven in the scorebook.
3: Even the right, just a seven. Everybody, like both sides, national broadcasters plus both teams, like, yeah, they told us about that in the ground rules. Didn't think it would come. So nobody argued. It was just like they had to determine if it was fair or foul up in the air where it hit. It was just one of the craziest plays. And I don't know how to not talk about that on our sports show. I know we're Bills and Sabres, but that was insane. Playoffs have been fun so far.
2: Well, you
3: looking
2: didn't
3: forward
2: not
3: to
2: talk
3: it
2: about it. I'm proud of you.
3: You're right. I didn't not. Because I did.
2: You didn't know how to not talk about it.
3: That's right. So I did talk about it briefly. It was cool. I'm not complaining about

0: It's an observation that I saw a really cool moment in sports.
1: It's part of baseball fun because all the ballparks are different.
0: Right.
1: As opposed to hockey arenas and NBA courts and football fields.
0: Yeah. Like Tropicana Field in Tampa, this happens a lot. Their roof is lower and it's a part of baseball.
1: A ground rule double there or something.
0: I don't remember what their rule is.
1: The Metrodome used to be similar.
0: Yeah, but this was, all right, I know it's never going to happen, but if somebody hits the ball up there, here are the rules. And I don't know that it's never happened, but no one could find any incident of it happening before. And everybody just accepted it. But this guy hit a moonshot that should have been a game-winning home run in a playoff game, and it was taken away because it hit a steel girder. He hit it too well. He hit it too well, and therefore he was out. And
1: it's his
0: stinks.
1: Own fault.
0: Yeah. All right. 803-0550. It's a Bills show. It's Sabres play tonight, too. Paul Hamilton will join us later when Owen's on in the second half of this show, which runs from 10 until 2. It's Middays with Brad, Tim, and Owen, driven by Northtown Automotive here on WGR. Call? Yes. Let's do it. Ricky in Lewiston. Ricky, you're on WGR. What's up?
2: Hey, gentlemen. I've got a couple of gripes here. You know, I can handle losing to the Patriots. That's a good team. I can handle losing them. What I can't handle is nonsense like Josh's flopping. It needs to stop. It is shameful. It is embarrassing. It makes me embarrassed to be a Bills fan. And he does it so much that the refs know at this point. He's the boy who cried wolf. It doesn't work. It's embarrassing, and it needs to stop.
0: If it didn't work, he wouldn't do it. It does work sometimes. I'm with you on the rest of it, except for the part that it does work sometimes. It's the same as pointing at somebody defensive holding or whatever. Like, oh, look at that. That's happening. He's just saying, hey, did you see what happened? He's doing it in a clownish way that, you're right, is embarrassing and gives a lot of fodder to, you know, we walk around going, we've got the best player in the league. And then he does that, and it sucks. But I get why he does it, because sometimes it works. So I'm not like, he's got to stop, but it is embarrassing. So that's kind of where I land.
1: He's been doing it for years. I've written about it occasionally for years. I usually bring it up once a year, once during the season, because it does look silly. It looks awful when basketball players do it, when diving on the hockey rink, all that type of stuff. Soccer, we saw it all during the World Cup, everybody flopping around looking like they've just gotten sniped from a high rise. It does work sometimes, but what I bring up regarding that is remember how much Bills fans used to hate it when Tom Brady did it?
0: Yes.
1: Just despise Tom Brady,
0: Mahomes
1: for
0: too.
1: Being an actor, yeah. And your quarterback is now that guy.
0: 100%. He's a featured player in the league who's not allowed to be touched, right? He can't touch Tom Brady. Well, Josh Allen, you can't touch Josh Allen.
1: And he knows
0: and he likes to show it off. And yeah. If it didn't work, he wouldn't do it. It doesn't work all the time, and it looks terrible when it doesn't work. And it looks terrible even when it does work.
1: It seems, though, is that any time that I've noticed it this year, he's not gotten the call. So maybe it's gotten to the point, as the caller was saying, to where he might not get a legit call. Because they're like, well, because that's what Josh Allen does. His head just flew back.
0: Boy who cried wolf thing.
1: Yeah.
0: Yeah, it could happen.
1: That's the phrase he used.
0: Yeah. Timeout. We'll be right back. It's Middays with Brad, Tim, and Owen. It's driven by Northtown Automotive, and this is WGR.
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0: Middays with Brad, Tim, and Owen, driven by Northtown Automotive on WGR. It's a tiny little segment where if we want to take a call, we got to do it now. So let's do it now. Paul in Williamsville, you're on WGR with Brad and Tim.
1: Yeah, hello, gentlemen.
0: Hey.
1: First, I want to say I really appreciate you and your colleagues, and I'll be very, brief. We have James Cook, the number one, almost led the league in rushing. Josh Allen, all-time great rusher and touchdowns. Two decent backs. I'd like to see him run the ball 30 to 40 times a game, and I'll let you your response. Thank you very much.
2: Well, that's a little old school.
0: That's too much.
2: I think Eric Dickerson never ran it 40 times a game. I know he wants two different guys. I mean, to have 40 carries, that's like
0: 20
2: double,
0: twice.
2: Double chin strap, neck roll, the big shoulder pads. That's that kind of running.
0: Yeah.
2: I think we need more neck rolls. If we get some neck rolls on the team, then I'll see. I'll go with 40 rushing attempts. But no, to his point, James Cook was barely used through the first three quarters of the game, and I don't know which was more egregious: Dalton Kincaid not getting the ball or James Cook not getting the ball through three quarters. And then James Cook at the very end of the third quarter had a couple of runs into the fourth quarter, a couple of runs, but at that point, the Bills are also playing the clock as much as they're playing the New England Patriots. And I don't know. I think the Patriots were very appreciative of Joe Brady's game plan.
0: Yeah. I think running the ball when you're in pass mode becomes easier, too. So that might explain how I don't feel like Cook had a strong game. But then I look at the numbers, like 76 yards is not bad.
2: I think he averaged almost 7 yards a carry.
0: Yeah, 6-7 or something
2: but
0: like that.
2: I think
0: that.
2: He was at 3 yards a carry through the quarter, or yeah, through three quarters.
0: Now, 40 carries is extreme, but you are right that you've got a top-notch running back and maybe the best red zone running offensive player in the league in Allen. So between the two of them, they're gonna get their carries. It's gonna happen. Was the
2: three
0: game plan
2: tight ends
0: perfect?
2: You can put on the field at the same time, which they do a lot of.
0: Right.
2: Yeah.
0: You can't put four at the same time, but they've got four.
2: With no running back, I guess.
0: I guess four tight ends and Josh.
2: Yes.
0: That kind of gives away what you're going for. Timeout. We'll be back. It is Middays with Brad, Tim, and Owen. 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
3: 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I'm Susie Welch. 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
2: Honestly, no, that was crazy. First, it wasn't even the fact was it legal or not. It's one of those deals. So a lot of quarterbacks nowadays, they don't want to take sacks, so they try to just get the ball out. And I've seen this happen with other quarterbacks. 9 times out of 10, it normally ends up like an interception or something like that. Like, it was like a guy, Will Levis in Tennessee, who I played with. He did it a few times, and everybody was just bashing him. He's a terrible quarterback. Why would he do that? Da-da-da-da-da. I've seen some other quarterbacks do it. But when Josh Allen does it, it was like, oh, my, wow, look, he pitched the ball backwards. And so it was definitely very bizarre. I was more shocked that we didn't intercept the ball.
3: That's Patriots safety Kevin Byard talking about Josh Allen's desperation behind the back, slinging it out of the end zone to avoid the safety play Sunday against the New England Patriots. He did survive to live another day in that particular situation, but maybe that was in the back of his mind when he did the 360-degree spin and chucked it down the field at the end of the game to what he thought was Joshua Palmer in a one-on-one situation. I don't know if that's a 50-50 ball in the Bills' favor, Joshua Palmer one-on-one with a defender. Palmer already had a bad drop in the game. Rough day for Palmer. But Josh Allen trusted him in that situation. But he should have looked a little closer because it was double coverage. That ball gets intercepted. The Patriots win the game.
4: Well, it's hard to look close when you're spinning. You're backward. You're away from
3: that's
4: the
3: strike. Probably why you're not supposed to throw it at all.
4: Out of a spin move?
3: Yes. Which is
4: immediately out of a spin move?
3: What Josh Allen himself conceded, and Joe Brady, about as critical as you'll see Joe Brady be about Josh Allen, said, yeah, I'd trust him to throw it away there. But that comment was sandwiched into two really big, fat pieces of ciabatta bread of that interception was really my fault, not Josh Allen's.
4: Yeah.
3: And then he slid in a morsel of cheese that said, yeah, I trust him to throw it away there. But we got to do better for him. We got to protect better. It's probably the offensive line just as much as it is me.
4: I have to look at the play again. Did he have the opportunity to run there?
3: Because He could have thrown the ball away.
4: I think that might be a thing, like a lot of what he was dealing with the other day. I mean, 5 carries for 4 yards is not typical Josh behavior. So whether it's injury, whether it's mentality, whether it's the what's been coached into his head this year, or even just this week leading up to it, that not being a part of the game might be, well, I can't do this, so I guess I'm going to have to do that. I wonder if he doesn't have his full weapon at his disposal, and that creeps into the mentality. It's not, again, it's not excuses. It's not. I've got cop-out, crutch, excuse, and explanation. I don't think it falls under possible explanation. Nobody has said it. He hasn't said it. But might that be a part of it? Like, why you're heaving the ball because, crap,
3: Our eyes tell us that he's allowed and has the green light to run. He's been doing it. He went into that game with 6 rushing touchdowns.
4: Yes, and left it with 7. He did get one in a short yardage situation, but the thing that really makes him a super weapon is that in that moment, you spin around, there's a double coverage in the spot you're attempting
3: to
4: throw.
3: Teams are taking away his ability to scramble. The Detroit Lions almost comically had plays where their defenders are running with their backs to the line of scrimmage to defend a receiver in a route, and Josh Allen is running behind them. And you're almost like, if this guy turns around, he will see Josh Allen is chasing him.
4: He's going to be very surprised.
3: This Detroit Lions defender, who is now 20 yards downfield, as Josh Allen is in this guy's vapor trail, almost drifting off of him. And that's the term, right? Yeah. When you get behind in auto racing, when you get behind the car that's in front of you, you drift, right?
4: Drafting,
3: yeah. He's drafting this Detroit
4: Lions. Drifting is what Deion does.
3: That's right.
4: Deion Dawkins drifts.
3: That's
4: other
3: right.
4: People
3: drafting.
4: Draft.
3: He's drafting. Yeah. Anyways, they've taken that away. Since the Lions game, the Chargers and the Patriots defenses have both been way more mindful of Josh the runner and containing him, and that has handcuffed him to a large degree.
4: Before we get the "you guys are stupid" tweets, we may have already, I didn't look.

0: We did the math real quick. You could put an offensive line, four tight ends, and a running back all on the field at the same time because it's 5 + 4 + 2 would be the quarterback and the running back. That's so you can't. You could do that.
1: You could. And but just to make it to our favor as we're putting this unit together, the lined up in the backfield would be an H-back.
0: Okay.
1: Or a fullback, not a tailback, because I want all the beef in there.
0: The big boys.
1: Yeah, give me four tight ends, fullback, and we're still.
0: They don't have a fullback though. They have four tight ends, one of which could become a fullback or H-back.
1: Oh, you're saying the Bills?
0: I'm saying the Bills.
1: Oh,
0: yeah.
1: I'm talking about my team, my football team.
0: Okay,
1: I'm gonna do a four tight end set, mm-hmm. and the running back is also no. In fact, I'm gonna put the fullback at quarterback. And then
0: you got a lot of ideas.
1: The backup fullback would be in the backfield.
0: The Bills are never going to do this, but I hope Pete Lembo is listening. Because UB could pull this kind of stuff in college football. You could do that. All right. 803-0550 is the number as we connect with the fans, courtesy of Northtown Kia. 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And portions of the show brought to you by Tim Hortons. It's the official coffee of the Jeremy and Joe Morning Show. Official coffee of WGR tailgates and kind of the whole station, as you can see by our surroundings here. If you're watching, if you're listening on the radio, I apologize. I just went full Rob Ray on you. Look at this replay. Like, no, I'm in my car. I can't. I just did that to you. It's mostly a radio show, but there are cameras now, so we got to think.
1: Also,
0: about
1: unfortunate that it's not smell-o-vision. Because it smells like a yeah, because it smells like a diner in here with all the coffee.
0: Yeah, there's a lot of coffee. Phones, yeah. Go to Miami for Jimmy. Jimmy, you're on WGR. Hello.
2: Hey, guys. How you doing?
0: Great.
2: Hey, just a memory from the old guy archives back in the 70s, a memory that I had. When Alan, you guys were talking about that backhanded, underhanded pass at the goal line. Years ago, I want to say it was the late 70s, and you could pull it up on YouTube, I'm sure, but the Raiders were playing against Pittsburgh. Kenny Stabler goes back to pass. He's under a rush, a couple guys chasing him. He steps up in the pocket and he kind of like throws an underhanded shovel pass, but it rolls across the ground. And Dave Casper, the tight end, picks it up and he's like a yard from the end zone.
1: Are you talking about the holy roller play?
2: Yeah, yeah. And I thought when Alan did that backhanded, in fact, if you remember, Ross Tucker said something like this could be ruled a fumble, because I immediately thought of the holy roller. I guess they did call it the holy roller play. So I don't know. When I saw that, I thought, oh, he really got lucky to get away with that. But just wondered if you guys, I guess everybody thought it was a pass. I didn't think it was a pass.
1: Yeah, it goes back to what Brad was talking about earlier about common sense or how things look as opposed to necessarily by the book. And you used to see a lot of these daredevil-style quarterbacks. Brett Favre really repopularized that getting rid of the ball however you want. And you see now all of them do it in some way, especially when they're getting towards the sideline, yeah. Stringing out of play, running out of options. Then they just throw it almost like a shot put. It doesn't matter how it comes out of your hand. I mean, playing in the backyards growing up, it was always like overhand was a pass and underhand was a fumble or a lateral. Like, that's an illegal lateral. Like, no, it's not. I can get it that direction. As long as I send it in the right direction, right. I can do it however I want. Is without a punt. So, yeah, anyways. So they play with the rules like that a lot, and you see Josh Allen doing it. And it's clever until you said there's a fine line between an excuse and a reason.
0: Yeah.
1: There's also a fine line between clever and reckless. And Josh Allen was flirting with it there.
0: Fine line between clever and stupid as well.
1: Yes.
0: Spinal Tap. 803-0550. Ryan in Toronto, you're on WGR.
3: Tim, Brad, hi. I'm a little concerned about the Bills.
0: Yeah.
3: I don't know about you guys. I feel this team is a little overrated, if you ask me. The reason I say that, it'd be two teams at 0-4. It'd be the Detroit team at home opener. And then they, oh, I don't know. But with the Patriots, the divisional game, it must win for them. And also with the Patriots, but Patriots showed up. Secondly, looking at the schedule for the Bills, They play the Ravens on Monday night. The Raiders, and they're not, no joke, they go on a bye week. They come back, play Baltimore, and they play Minnesota. I could easily see this team being like 4-3 or 5-3, if you ask me.
1: One play that I think should be brought up more often, and I'm guilty of not bringing it up in my coverage on Sunday after the game when talking about Josh Allen and his ball security issues. And Ryan, you mentioned it. They'd have beaten two 0-4 teams, but the Houston Texans very nearly won that game because of a ball that was thrown right to a defensive back in the end zone, and he dropped it.
0: Yeah.
1: And Josh Allen got away with what probably should have been another interception.
0: Touchdown on the next play.
1: Yes.
0: It was the same guy you were kind of trying to get it to in Palmer. Yep.
1: Yes. So that's a play that probably needs to be added when we're talking about Josh Allen's recklessness, because and it also reminds us of what we were talking about yesterday on the show of needing to be punished for your mistakes. And the Bills, through three games, were making bad mistakes and getting away with them. And it's difficult to really learn your lesson until you pay the ultimate price, which in sports is losing. And you don't go into the next week of preparation, regardless of who the opponent is, not thinking, dang, we can get away with whatever we want. We're invincible. We can't even commit 5 turnovers and 12 penalties and lose a game.
0: Yeah, that's tough.
1: It's tough. You need to pay a price. And so that's where this game against the Patriots becomes significantly valuable for the Bills moving forward.
3: One more thing also, Tim. Once in a while I make some small wagers on a game. I'm looking at team totals for Rams for next week, Monday night. It's 27.5 points. I think it's an easy over for the team totals for Rams based on this defense.
1: Well, really, the only thing that's probably keeping that down is what the Bills did against the Chargers in week 3. Because...
3: Yeah.
1: 31 points each of the first two, and then 29 against the Patriots at home. Yeah, at SoFi Stadium against the Rams. Puka Nacua's back, right?
0: Well, you get rid of that crowd noise that messes up the defense by going on the road.
3: That's it. That's one touchdown for the Rams each quarter. That's it. That hits the over.
1: That's right, Ryan. But Brad just did bring up the great point is it'll be quiet for the offense in SoFi Stadium, so D. Alford will be able to get the signals properly. So maybe this is a big
0: back
1: boost.
0: Back to that in.
1: For the Bills defense needed to be quiet.
0: All right, thank you for the call. I'm not in a position to recommend or not recommend wagers. As Tim pointed out, I was trying to find minus 39.5 for the Bills against the Patriots, and I could not. So that's good. That's good that I didn't find that. That would not have paid off. Ennis is next. Ennis, you're on WGR. What's up?
4: So I just wanted to bring up some stats here just a little bit. So I know every team kind of has an offensive identity. And so, you know, you can't have everything in your offense. At least I don't think, because you got to be good, really good at what you want to do. But I find it odd. We've had 256 offensive snaps over 4 games. And right now we're at the bottom of the league in screenplays, and that includes wide receiver and running back screens. We're at 5.9% screenplays out of our pass plays. So that's 15 screenplays throughout the entire season at this point. But here's the thing. One of them has gone to a running back. We have 14 wide receiver screens and one running back screen through 4 games. I don't really know why we are not getting more of a running back screen game going. I think that could be some of the answers when we look like the offense is really like sputtering, mm-hmm. or we're having some difficulty. You know, Josh has to make some kind of a crazy play, and we're always talking about how we're a little short on the wide receiver depth. You know, like some of those. Sometimes you know you just utilize your running back and get your offensive line who's athletic out there in front of them and go ahead and let James Cook make a play with the ball in his hands. I don't know why we always have to throw it to Keon Coleman as a wide receiver screen or Khalil Shakir. I mean, there's better options, I feel like.
0: Shakir is on the short list of players that I want the ball in your hands in open space. He's on that short list. We've all railed against the the screen that was utilized so often last year. But I still believe in him in open space. But I would say I believe in James Cook the most of anybody on this team in open space. So finding a way to free him up, especially
1: I heard you.
0: If the ground game isn't where it needs to be in the first half of a game, that's a way to get him going. So I think we will see that. That's kind of what I pictured in the Brady offense is more of that. So we're only four games in, but haven't seen a ton of it. Obviously, you said once. I don't have those numbers, but I'll trust that your numbers are accurate. I think that's coming. I think that's a part of it. And even saying that they're the lowest or among the lowest even in the league on screens, you tell me 15 in four games, that's four a game. That sounds right, doesn't it?
1: So James Cook, I'll go game for game. He had three catches for 12 yards against the Houston Texans. To me, that was encouraging because getting him that many targets, he was targeted four times actually in that game, but four targets for James Cook is pretty healthy in this Bills offense. And then against Detroit, he was just targeted three times. One catch, 4 yards. He was targeted once against the Chargers, didn't catch it. And then Sunday against the Patriots, two targets, two receptions, for 8 yards. So going down to take a look at what would be called advanced stats regarding his catches, his average depth of target is a yard behind the line of scrimmage. So it's not like they're getting him out in open space. And his yards after the catch, he has 27 yards after the catch, and he has been credited for no drops this year. He had three the year before. He had a career high six in 2023, which is his first Pro Bowl season. But I think to me it's a trust issue with him. I think it is
0: like fumble-wise?
1: I think it's drops, the ability to read it. Obviously, he can cut and run and do things around the line of scrimmage. But they're trying to get him a little involved this year. But it hasn't obviously been working out. He's catching the ball, 27 yards after the catch, and he has a total of 24 yards. So he's catching it behind the line of scrimmage and then doing all the work, which is what a screen is in a lot of ways, but only six of them so far on 10 targets.
0: All right. I think it's coming. I think it's clearly in the offense, and there are different game plans week to week, and there are different strategies against different types of defenses. So I think it's in the arsenal. If we haven't seen it a ton so far, I think that means we're going to soon, but TBD. Daniel in Allentown, you're on WGR. What's up?
5: Hi, guys. I wanted to say that I saw a play on Sunday against the Patriots that just made me just pull my hair out. It was the little short screen behind the line of scrimmage to Shakir. And I thought we had put that to bed last year. I thought we had killed that play. It's not effective. It doesn't work. It doesn't work this year either. And I think one of the better plays that would work is a wheel route to James Cook. He's been so effective on the wheel routes down the sidelines. And I'm going, man, I'd love to see him integrated in that way as well.
0: It's kind of the same call. It's a different flavor of it, but it's kind of the same point of James Cook catching the ball out of the backfield, giving the ball to your guy who's maybe your most explosive open field player, likely your most explosive. Maybe you can make a case for DJ Moore. But yeah, I get that. And maybe soon you can make a case for Skylar Bell, who is he bumping Josh Palmer out of the lineup in your mind?
1: Well,
0: yeah.
1: No, but it also depends on how Joe Brady views Skylar Bell as in terms of being versatile within the offense. You have Khalil Shakir in the slot.
0: Yeah.
1: Somebody would have to go out there. Do you put Shakir in the Palmer spot and put Bell in the slot? Do you put Bell on the boundary?
0: That one.
1: Well, I don't know. We may finally see it. But yeah. Josh Allen was still very trusting of Josh Palmer on the last play of the game, similarly to throwing his last couple of passes last season to Brandon Cooks and who was the other one late in the game?
0: Hardman?
1: Mecole Hardman, right? I mean, it's like whoever we got.
0: Are Hardman and Valdez-Scantling the same person in your mind?
1: Yes.
0: Okay, good.
1: I have trouble
0: good,
1: with
0: that. Good, because they're the same guy to me.
1: Yes.
0: But was Scantling here briefly?
1: Sure.
0: I don't even remember.
1: Sure.
0: Him and Coleman are the same exact dude. Annoying guy that catches touchdowns for the Chiefs to beat the Bills.
1: Sure. Like,
0: that's what I see. Did you see the Stevie Johnson tweet about where he's... I won't say he's speaking in code. He's referring to number 5 and number 13, but kind of ripping Josh Palmer. And then at the end saying, your time is coming, 13. I'm paraphrasing. I don't have it in front of me. But Stevie Johnson is voting in favor of Skylar Bell getting in the lineup ahead of Josh Palmer. And I wonder how much money dictates that. Like, is Palmer way ahead of him on the depth chart because of the financial investment in him? And is Joe Brady a slave to that? I don't think he needs to be.
1: How many routes and plays can Joshua Palmer run within Joe Brady's playbook versus how many routes and plays Skylar Bell can run in Joe Brady's playbook, I think is what matters.
0: Maybe, yeah.
1: And it's like, do we have to dial things back if we put in the rookie who missed significant time with injury and really only got one preseason game against guys who probably weren't going to make the roster on their teams? So I think it comes down to, like, in crunch time, do you lean to the vet who maybe isn't as good?
0: No.
1: Or the rookie who might make a boneheaded mistake or might be lost for a series or in a bad time?
0: Or maybe the best thing about him is that he's not a boneheaded player and he comes in not like a rookie and you're just finding a way to get him out there, but it takes somebody having a start. And thanks, Josh Palmer, for the two catches you've got that are both touchdowns, including a game winner. Like, that's awesome. And I'm not trying to discard him. I'm just trying to find a way to get this guy on the field in Skylar Bell. And it's only 4 games into the career, and it's fine.
1: And I'm no Joshua Palmer defender. As I've said on this show before, I thought it was absurd when he was couched as the offseason acquisition 2 offseasons ago. Like, hey, man, didn't you notice we got Joshua Palmer? What do you mean drafting?
0: You notice
1: we
0: got the 4th best guy from the Chargers?
1: Like, and when they signed him, nobody thought, oh, this is a difference maker. But then all of a sudden he became the difference maker because they didn't do anything else and wanted to plant a flag on we've done enough.
0: Right.
1: Well, if you've done enough, that means you love Joshua Palmer, and he's got to be a difference maker. And then he never was, even before he got hurt. And yes, the 2 catches,
0: thank you for the
1: touchdowns. Right, but still hasn't done much on a possession-by-possession basis.
0: Right. You don't think of him as a weapon when he catches the ball. Like, oh, yeah, that's right. He's here.
1: And now DJ Moore's out.
0: I don't think
1: Bell
0: is that.
1: And
0: right.
1: Who knows how long Dalton Kincaid stays healthy. I'm not trying to put the jinx on him, but it's something that you got to think about.
0: If Moore misses a start, Bell's in already. But if Moore is in and not 100% and we're afraid he's going to leave the game as he's done each of the last 2 weeks – I think I want Bell there because I think Bell is the player most similar to DJ Moore, despite the fact that he's only 4 games that he didn't play into an NFL career. So I'm interested.
1: And you found a way to get Keon Coleman going and still lost the game. So that's how much you still need help at receiver.
0: Yeah. Yeah. Good point. 803-0550. Joe in Buffalo. You're on WGR. Hi.
6: Hey, how you guys doing?
0: All right.
6: I just wanted to point out, like, Josh Allen played like Superman the first 2 games, and I know he dinged his knee on versus the Chargers. In this last game, it looked like he had almost zero interest in running. He didn't look right, and he's playing fairly off, and no one's really talking about an injury or a potential injury, or are they holding him back because they're afraid of an injury? But he looked off. He didn't look like he did the first 2 weeks. You think it's a scheme or injury? Because I know they were missing their best corner, and we still really couldn't take advantage of that or exploit it, other than Keon playing out of his mind.
0: No, I mean, it's the injury to me was it felt like an internet creation. It's one of these, you know, I'm a doctor that can analyze video and tell you what's wrong with the That said, we've seen the play. It looked like it hurt. It looked like he came up from it a little He's not going to tell you about it.
1: He's not on the injury report.
0: Right.
1: Joe Brady says we're not worried about Josh Allen.
0: Right.
1: Nobody's really drilling down on it.
0: Like, if you're going to hide him,
1: the Boston media is on Drake May's shoulder.
0: Right.

0: up isn't a factor in him not running the football.
1: Picked up an owie during the game. He hit his hand on Milton Williams on the follow-through. His thumb got bent in a really bad way, and he came up really flexing his hand and was flexing his hand for the rest of the game. And it was an incomplete pass, and Milton Williams got a quarterback hit on the play, but it was kind of innocuous looking unless you really slowed down the replay and see that Josh's hand got kind of twisted up in there. And then I asked him after the game about his hand, and he acknowledged it. He's like, it was a thumb, and whatever, and he brushed it off. But as Josh Allen does, he brushes everything off, which is part of his appeal.
0: Charm?
1: It's a part of his appeal is that he never uses an excuse. And but you could see it hurt him.
0: Yeah.
1: And he was flexing it in the moment, and the expression on his face was
0: right.
1: And so,
0: but that doesn't explain the rushing thing. So what is there something else going on?
1: No, but you pair that with the knee and anything else that are probably all kinds of things that are hurting him that we don't know about on a hit, on his arm, on his shoulder, on his butt, I don't know. And when it comes time to run and your hand hurts and you have ball security issues and your knee is not – and you see this defender, maybe it's like live to play another down.
0: Right.
1: He doesn't bat 1,000 in those situations. We know that for sure.
0: Right.
1: He'll do a dumb thing even though his brain is telling him, no, damn it.
0: Right.
1: You know, he's probably one of those. But occasionally he does the right thing. And I think that might be one of those, I might get crushed here. I don't want to get crushed. I am already hurt.
0: I need to be on this field.
1: I've had fumbling issues today and last week.
0: Yeah.
1: Let's be a quarter. Let's be an executive here and handle it to the next play.
0: Well, you know that an 80% Josh Allen is better, we think, than 100% Kyle Allen. Right?
1: I would imagine.
0: You would think, and he would think, and he wants to stay on the field. Timeout. We'll be right back. It is Middays with Brad, Tim, and Owen, driven by Northtown Automotive on WGR.
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0: learning, experiencing certain stuff, but I have to be better in that aspect.
1: Bills cornerback Maxwell Hairston, who spoke on Monday, a rare player news conference on Monday. Used to have them all the time. Pro Football Writers Association and the NFL and the collective bargaining agreement with the NFL Players Association, all that, they've worked it out. We're supposed to get players the day after every game. With the Bills, we haven't had that in years and years and years. So for him to emerge into the media room yesterday was unexpected. But I guess encouraging, good for him. He was asked, were you forced to come out here or did you do this on your own? Which is probably, it matters.
2: It's a great question.
1: He says it was, he did it on his own. He thought about it. He reflected on it. He watched the film.
2: That's were not, you encouraged to come out here?
1: That's not the guy I want to be, right? All that bickering Bill stuff where they volunteered using finger quotes to go out there and read statements that they then tossed over their shoulders.
2: I can't believe the horrible words that came out of Thurman Thomas's mouth, said Thurman Thomas. Yeah, that was pretty fake.
1: Hey, real quick.
2: You don't have to be forced to be encouraged. Go ahead.
1: BetOnline has a new Super Bowl favorite, which is, I guess the spoiler is gone.
2: Don't say Jacksonville.
1: It used to be the Bills. So the fact that it's a new one means the Buffalo Bills have been knocked off the top after their loss to the New England Patriots. It is not Jacksonville. In fact, Jacksonville is a little bit down the line. It's 16-1.
2: Niners.
1: 49ers are 9-1. They are third.
2: Rams again.
1: The Rams are back on top at 13-2.
2: Where are the Bills now?
1: They're now second.
2: All right, so one against two this week.
1: Super Bowl preview.
2: Hell yeah.
1: Blockbuster matchup.
2: Bills Lions felt like it could have been that. This feels like it could be that. 803-0550. Jerry is next in Kenmore. Hello.
3: Hello. You know, I want to talk about the non-interception and the interception. Have you noticed in the Bills' last 5 years that when the target was Shakir or Diggs, it almost never resulted in an interception? It was always Gabe Davis or Trent Sherfield or Josh Palmer. It takes two to tango. On that play in Texas, he said 50-50. He wasn't throwing Palmer under the bus. He wasn't where he was supposed to be. It's really that simple.
1: He also was throwing into double coverage. But I will say, okay, Jim, to your point, when you're talking about these interceptions and the type of receiver who is the target on these interceptions, yes, they are maybe of a certain caliber. But you're also going way down the field. The farther you go down the field, the better chance you have of the ball getting intercepted because the defender has a chance to make a play. So, yeah, an interception to Khalil Shakir is pretty tough to do because you're throwing to him such a short distance.
3: Okay, but here's a question. Did he ever miss Stephon Diggs by 15 yards? He missed Gabe Davis by 15 yards like clockwork on passes.
1: Well,
3: they went the wrong way. They weren't on the same page. It happened with Sherfield. It happens with Palmer. It happens with
1: DJ Moore, the two interceptions against Detroit where he was forcing the ball to DJ Moore.
3: Sure, but I'm saying
2: I get what you're saying. I get completely what you're saying, and this is why I hate, again, I don't want to rail against this all the time, but stuff like PFF grades, where if we don't know exactly what the receiver's supposed to do and exactly what the tight end's supposed to do and exactly what the line's supposed to do and how the quarterback's progression works, it's impossible to grade them. It's possible for teams internally to grade what they did because they know what they're trying to do, but you're right. Taking a look at it, I go, that was a terrible pass by Josh Allen. Was it, or was that exactly where the guy was supposed to be, but he wasn't there? I get it.
3: Exactly. Now, on the interception this past week, I'm going to ask you an analytics question. Analytically, do you have a better chance of winning the game with 3 minutes left down four or 3 minutes left down three?
2: 3 minutes left down four. Better chance of winning if I'm down? I want more time. Four.
3: No, down number of points. Four or three.
2: Oh.
3: Both with 3 minutes left.
2: Oh, all right. I mean, I'd rather be down three than be down four.
3: But you're not. But you win more often down four. You know why?
2: Because
3: you push with all four downs.
2: Yeah.
3: You're not conservative. You play aggressively. Extending the game, it means you're taking a chance to get to a chance of 50-50. It's old school thinking to extend the game. It's new, like I hated the throw he made. I don't hate the concept of trying to win the game. Extending the game only gets you to 50-50 or a miss. What if he misses the field goal like he did against Kansas City in the playoff game?
2: 100%.

0: stop thinking you want to extend the game when you have a chance to win the game.
1: Better example of this happened.
2: Well, that's why he didn't throw the. He shouldn't have thrown that ball. Is they didn't need a chunk play right there. They had a minute 14 left and all three timeouts. You don't need it. You don't need the touchdown right there.
1: Right. The overall concept of playing for a win instead of playing to push it to overtime is. I agree with you, and this is why a better example happened at Broadview Stadium on Saturday, where the UB Bulls had a chance to upset Western Michigan. And I don't even want to say upset, but you know, Western Michigan kind of beat Michigan. UB gets a situation 4th and 2, down 3. 4th and goal at the 2, down 3, and they tried to score to win the game because they didn't want to go to overtime and prolong it. They wanted to just do it. You need to make one play, and you win, and you get to go home. I like that, too. So there was some debate as to whether or not that was the right decision. I think it absolutely was. They didn't win. They didn't come out on top, but I still like the mentality. So I get where you're coming from. Jerry, we're simpatico today. Thanks for calling. Good Thanks. To hear. Good Bye. To hear from you. Okay.
2: I'm going to try to find Josh Allen's stats, his interceptions, and who he was throwing to. Just because that, what Jerry, now I'm curious.
1: Okay.
2: I want to see, like, it seems that way, but sometimes it doesn't, like, yeah, he's been throwing interceptions when he goes to good receivers, too.
1: Yeah. Yeah, oh, it
2: but
1: happens.
2: I'd like to see it. I'd like to see what his numbers were when targeting Diggs, how many of his interceptions went there.
1: But the overall point remains, which is when they don't quite connect, it's not necessarily Josh did wrong. It might be the other guy did wrong.
2: Oh, for sure.
1: Either way. So 803-0550 is the number.
2: Or the classic, the defender made a great play.
1: That happens.
2: And all right, we've heard this saying before, but it seems like every player is saying it almost every interview. They get paid on the other side too. I remember the
1: Hold
2: first
1: on, let me
2: time,
1: check.
2: The first true. Time it's I heard true. That, I was like, the very first time I heard that, I was like, that's a pretty good quote. I don't know how long ago that
1: right,
2: was.
1: You thought that guy made
2: 10,
1: it up?
2: 15 years ago.
1: Yeah.
2: But now it's being used in every interview as like one of the great cliches.
1: I like it better in college where it's there on scholarship too. I just think that sounds cooler. Except now in college, they're getting paid and we're not is right. possible to say.
2: Yeah, that would be funny if the guy says, man, we lost that game and they're not even getting paid.
1: Right. If Michigan lost to Western, they could have done some of that. All right, we've got Jim in Buffalo. Jim, you're on WGR. Hey.
3: Hey guys, just a point, you know, we got to push the brakes on some of the criticalness here. Because let me get to what I'm talking about. These games are so close, not just the Bills. Over the weekend, I mean, there were so many competitive games. Dallas, Houston was close. Miami, Minnesota was close. Even that Indianapolis, Washington game was close. Sometimes one play decides, and I think that one-handed catch in the end zone that decided the game. I mean, I think the social media and this station a little too critical here. Really, I mean, you're 3-1. Here's the thing. You got a rookie coach, rookie head coach. You got a rookie defensive coordinator. You have two basically rookie cornerbacks. I mean, come on. That's all, you're not going to win every game. That's how this is. It's the NFL. And the point is, these games are close. And against the Rams, I watched that Rams-Philly game. You can run on the Rams. Philly got into third and three and third and four. They just couldn't convert. I think we're going to do well against them. I think we can run the ball against the Rams. But the Rams can move the ball as well. So it's a big test. But I think the point is that these games are close, very close. And, you know, this Allen's hurt, this and that. No. Let's let it play out. Let's not be so critical. Let's see what happens. Because if I'm a betting man, I'm betting my team's there at the end of the playoffs. So
1: yeah,
3: all I got to say.
1: Yeah, I still feel just fine. And I'm going to throw this out preemptively. If the Bills lose this game to the Rams, as we're trying to judge Brady versus what they had in McDermott, the Bills, for whatever number of years going back, 6, 7, 8, whatever it is, they've lost two consecutive games at some point in the season, and then they've never done that again. They've never gotten to 3. It's just, you know, wins, and that's how it's played out. It's been exactly 2 losses every year for the past several. And if it turns out that Patriots-Rams ends up being 2 consecutive losses, I'm still then going, okay, let's see if Brady can pick up where McDermott left off, because they've been able to put 2 losses behind them. That's adversity, and they've been able to turn it around. How is Brady dealing with adversity? We could find out from that. I don't want to lose on purpose just to test the theory, but that's kind of where I am. Like, this is a tough game, and as you're talking about, Well, it's basically two rookies at corner. Well, I guess when Benford's out, yes. But I'm now just picturing the Rams, and it's Stafford, who's a Super Bowl champion and MVP and is going to go to the Hall of Fame, with Adams and Nacua, and those are my DBs. Like, I'm going to need to figure something out here, because that's a scary proposition.
2: Trivia time. Ooh. Going back to Jerry's point.
1: Music?
2: I want everybody involved here. Well, let's see. Let's see how we want to do this. What up, G? Let's get Gianluca Fulcinetti involved while we're at it. Senior advisor Dan Dale. In the four seasons that Josh Allen played with Stephon Diggs, Josh Allen threw 57 interceptions.
1: Sounds high.
4: That is pretty high.
2: Brad, you set the over-under. What is the total for Stephon Diggs was the intended receiver on any of these 57 interceptions?
1: I will set the over-under at 27 and a half.
2: Oh, okay. 27 Ooh. And a half.
4: 27 and a half is a hard number.
2: Dan, G?
5: I'm going to go under.
1: Under 27 and a half. This is, I like being the book here. This mm-hmm. is nice. I don't have to play.
4: I'm going to be over. I think I can see Josh just trying to force it to Stephon so much that it got inflated.
1: Sounds like somebody set a really good line.
2: Do you like your line? Do you want to bet? It's kind of weird for the person to set the line then to make a bet. I'm the only one who can't bet because Vegas I know
1: that.
2: The number.
1: No, but Vegas does that. So they set it. They do? Lean. I think it's going to be just under that. I think it's going to come in at like 24.
2: 13.
1: Ooh. Wow. Okay.
6: It's an elite wide receiver one.
4: Man, that underline hit hard.
1: It did.
2: I'll try to find out who. That took some doing.
1: Yeah, how would you even do? How would you even go about finding a number?
2: I'm going to narrow that down for everybody, and maybe we'll find out who during the Diggs era, where that ranks. Huh. Probably number one.
1: Number one is Deion Dawkins. Every time they threw to Deion Dawkins, they just got picked off. Like, that was a mistake. We're going to stop throwing to our left tackle. Timeout. We'll be right back. Middays. Brad, Tim, Owen, driven by Northtown, WGR.
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3: Jerry and Kenmore was right regarding Gabe Davis being the intended receiver of what seems like most of Josh Allen's interceptions. Back during the Stephon Diggs era, by the way, I expanded it to include playoffs now, so this is 61 Josh Allen interceptions during those four seasons of Stephon Diggs. Gabe Davis was the intended receiver 17 times. Stephon Diggs, 13 times. Cole Beasley, 8. Dawson Knox, 6. A few players like Deontay Hardy, Dalton Kincaid, Isaiah McKenzie with 2 each. And then a menagerie.
4: Oh.
3: Of Jamison Crowder, Tyler Croft, Zach Moss, Trent Sherfield.
4: Yeah. I wonder if some of it comes from larger dudes, like larger catch radius. I feel like I've got a better chance with a jump ball with a Gabe Davis-sized dude than I do with a Steph Diggs dude. It doesn't take away from the point that Jerry made about, you know, if you've got a number one receiver, you're going to have fewer interceptions trying to throw to him. I think he's right.
3: There's arm punts going downfield.
4: Yeah.
3: Gabe Davis.
4: Game situation.
3: Gabe Davis was that guy
4: for
3: a long time.
4: Yeah, it's fine. 803-0550. We'll go to Mark next in Buffalo. Hey, Mark, you're on WGR.
5: Hey, good morning, guys. Love your show. You guys add a lot to GR. Thank
4: Appreciate
5: you.
4: It. Thanks.
3: Thanks, Mark.
5: A few weeks ago, you guys were talking about bringing back the whiner line. Oh, my God, do it. I'm the biggest whiner there is. Hey, anyway, you know, through everything through and through, that was a big game. Every game's a big game. But you could have put this team out from winning the division from you. You go up 3 games, and they couldn't do it. But after everything said and done, the defense stunk, the running game stunk, the coaching stunk, Josh Allen stunk. Josh is an 8-year veteran. Second down, he can't throw that cowboy wild ball. But my point on all that is, gentlemen, is where was Josh Palmer? It's all he's done the last 15 years is play football. He had to know that ball was going to be 5 yards short. Take an offensive penalty. Knock the guy down in front of you. Push him. Push him into the other guy. Move back 15 yards. Get another play. Guys, I'm going to hang up and listen to your answer. Go ahead.
4: I didn't have a strong feeling, but as I'm picturing in the moment, but as I'm picturing the play, I am now thinking, like, could you be a little bit more aggressive there? There's a pretty passive sort of reluctant acceptance of the fact that the game was being lost right in front of you in that moment. Not dissimilar from the Max Harrison.
3: Yeah, you either gotta attempt, make the play or the game's over.
4: Attempt at a tackle.
3: I guess the game's over.
4: Yeah. And in that moment, that's when I started thinking about Skylar Bell.
3: It was double coverage. All right, I'm looking at it in my mind's eye. I'm not saying that that's wrong. I know that the safety comes up underneath. Maybe that surprised Palmer a little bit. I don't know. Maybe that's you and Owen can probably get into that because we're running out of time.
4: Maybe the ball coming to him in that situation was surprising because it
3: wasn't. It was such a bad throw and a bad decision that, yes, Joshua Palmer could have helped out his teammate, but Josh Allen's got to own that one.
4: Fair. All right. Tim's going to leave. Owen's going to come in. The show's going to roll on. If you're on hold, stick with us. There is one open phone line for the first time in hours at 803-0550 if you want to jump in. It's Tuesday. The Sabres play tonight. The Bills played on Sunday. They play on Sunday as well against the Rams. All this stuff is out there. I'm sure there will be Paul Hamilton's going to join us at some point during the show, I think at 1 o'clock. So we've got all that coming.

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0: We can. We'll be back. It's WGR.
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3: I want guys to be themselves. At the end of the day, we didn't win the football game. And I give them all the credit. You know, man, a one-handed play, you know, game on the line, head was on his head, and he made a play. I'm not sitting here wanting to be, making sure just standing on top of all our guys, making sure they're saying all the right things. And he's a competitor, and I want their guys to be with us. And if that's what he needs to be, I love CD, and I know what I'm going to get from CD week in and week out. You know, but again, I don't really get caught up in what our guys are saying in the media. I'm expecting if guys are saying things that they're going to show up on the football field and be ready to back it up and play.
4: That is Bills head coach Joe Brady on C.J. Gardner-Johnson's factually incorrect, but maybe vibe-based correct comments about Efton Chisholm, who made the great touchdown grab that sort of put the Patriots on top and kept them there in the game on Sunday. And I heard that quote, and I was thinking about how much are we supposed to really care about what these guys say to us? When they talk, whether it's Brady on a podium talking to a bunch of beat reporters or whether it's Hairston in a scrum after a game, how upset, how bent out of shape should we get about what's said there? Is it that valuable or that important? Because this morning, Jeremy made what I think is a great point that I completely agree with, and it was that the guy you get in front of the podium is not the guy you get in the locker room. And why do we care about the guy we get in front of the podium if it's not the guy in the front of the locker room? Because what do we care about other than that guy that's in front of the locker room? Because that's the guy that changes whether the Bills win or not and has an impact on how the game goes and how the team is handled.
5: Are you talking coach only? Or are you talking players
4: everybody,
5: as well?
4: Okay. Everybody.
5: You're saying podium anybody. Is not the same
4: and, yeah.
5: for anybody. Okay.
4: What are we really – and I was thinking about this because of Hairston. And how mad I was that he didn't talk. And I was trying to figure out why I was so mad that he didn't talk. And what I landed on was I was never going to learn anything from what he said in a post-game interview after he had probably the worst game of his football life, right? It's probably not a worse game than that for Maxwell Hairston in his entire career.
5: With a spotlight on him for it. He might have had some game in college where, whatever. But this is
4: the darkest game.
5: He just lost to the Patriots. The unbeaten Bills just lost to the Patriots. And if we're pointing at anybody, you're the first one that keeps coming up.
4: Exactly. Yeah. And it's the darkest day of this kid's life, right, is football life right now, is that day. And why do I need to hear from that kid in that moment? And what I landed on, Brad, was I don't care about any of what would be said, any of how it looks or how it sounds. What I care is if you show up. I care if you can put your emotions in check in the moment enough to go face a reporter and not say something crazy. And because that, I don't care if you say something dumb or if you say something silly. What I care is if you have control over yourself in the moment, because that to me is translatable to the field.
5: Okay.
4: If you aren't able to check yourself in that moment post-game and go, all right, I had a tough day, but this is the job. I've got to go out there and talk to these reporters and answer for a bad day and trust myself to do that, I find myself questioning, how am I supposed to trust you to reset after you just gave up a touchdown? How am I supposed to trust you to take hard coaching from Jim Leonard? If you can't stop yourself from running out of that scenario, if that's your out there to get out of there and bail, how is that not going to be your instinct on the field? And that is what bothers me about it.
5: Can I middle this a little?
4: Absolutely, please.
5: Because I think you get one of these as Maxwell Hairston. Because part of keeping your emotions in check or part of it is protecting your

0: your position on the team and within the community, and you're standing there. You're a starter right now. And part of it is protecting that. And if you have the wherewithal to go, right now is a very bad time for me to speak into a microphone. I'm going to go home. And then you do come back and you go, okay, I'm ready to talk now. I think you get one of those, because I think that is showing the right mentality that you're talking about.
1: Mm-hmm.
0: Once. If that happens this week and it's like, oh, there's Harrison storming out again, I guess we'll talk to him tomorrow, then I start thinking it's an issue. But I also there's a part of me that thinks, when I saw the tweet from Matt Parrino that Harrison stormed out, I thought, that might be okay. And I still land on it might be okay. I hate what happened on the field, and I'm not thrilled that when people wanted to talk to him, he wasn't there. But the fact that he came back and owned it, whether under duress or not, whether, you know, there's a gun to his head, you're going out there right now and you're going to explain yourself, and here's the suggestion for what I would say about why you ran away. All of that might have happened. I don't know. But I do respect somebody, a kid, second-year player, having the mentality of me speaking into a microphone can only be a bad thing right now. I know I need to be accountable, but this is not a good time. I'll do it tomorrow. I think about my kid. My middle son loves baseball. Hardcore, has loved it since he was, 5 years old. Just a psycho baseball player. And he is very positive. And you've seen Little League and little kid sports in all things, where there are a bunch of kids that whine and complain and cry about things and cry over losses and cry over calls made by officials and umpires and referees. He's never been that kid. He played in a championship game when he was 8 years old. And the championship game did not go his way. And as we were walking from the field to the car, he was bawling. And I've never seen him shed a single tear in a sport before. But he's walking off. He's like, if it's going to be like, why even bother? Why play? This is an 8-year-old. Why do we even do it? Why even play? If we can't win that game, why do we even? I don't want to play anymore. I don't want to do this. That's what he was feeling. Now, he was 8, and Harrison's considerably older. But he didn't want to play. He cried in the car. That was it. He was done with baseball at age 8 because of how he felt after one game that didn't go his way. I think he had 2 triples in the game. Like, he played well.
2: He played well.
0: His team didn't win, but he's just like, what is the stinking point of playing? And I tried really hard, and he's 8.
2: Yeah.
0: And he was never going to play baseball again. And I was like, I think he'll probably be better tomorrow. And when I woke up in the morning, he was outside throwing balls into his pitchback in the front yard. I was like, oh, he's fine. And he was fine.
2: Yeah, of course.
0: And he would have been a better interview that next day than he was. He would have said, I'm never playing baseball again, if you interviewed him right after the game. Now, I want Harrison to be more mature than that.
2: Right.
0: But I think there is a parallel to be drawn of, like, I don't need to be here right now. Get me out of here. And then, okay, I processed it. I'm ready to talk about it. Again, can't do it next week, but he gets one pass from me.
2: I totally understand and sympathize with that. I certainly had moments in my hockey career where I would have not wanted to be asked any questions after a game. So I'm not judging Harrison for this. I'm not trying to say anything other than it makes me think about that. And because, to your point about your son, what would have happened if he had to go play a game right then? And what happened if he did do something in that game that was his fault, and then he had an at-bat next? Is he going to just stand there and watch a few pitches go by and not really be engaged? Is he going to not try and tackle a guy before he reaches a first down marker to end the football game?
0: I don't think we talked about that play at all yesterday. Which
2: no,
0: is, that
2: we
0: was
2: didn't.
0: A rough one.
2: And we should. And this is the play that I thought about because of this. I thought he just had all day. He's getting picked on. Right. It's a bad day. He gets a touchdown thrown on him. And then what happens? He's got one moment to make one
0: fix
2: play.
0: Fix all of it. You fix all
2: you
0: of it.
2: You could have done. You could have changed the whole thing. You go in there and you blast Hunter Henry out of bounds half a yard before he gets out in for the first down. And the Bills, even if the Bills don't go win the game, I would come in here on Monday and say, like, look at that play from Harrison. Like, that's ballsy.
0: Unless he gets torched on fourth down, but that's
2: sure,
0: okay.
2: Sure, but whatever. Right. But you had an opportunity there.
0: Yeah.
2: And you shied away from it. And you backed off of it. And then you backed off in the locker room. And then you had to come in the next day after the damage is done, People already think whatever they're going to think after you bail on the interview. You're not going to change many people's minds with coming in the next day. I appreciate it. I don't want to take credit away from him, whether he was forced or not. Good for you. You did it. That's hard. But it doesn't change what happened yesterday. And it doesn't change what happened on that football field. And if you can't get to that place in a moment where you're frustrated to reset and go, this is my job, I have to execute my job, then I got a problem.
0: That's pretty telling. It's telling about an overall mentality. That said, I am giving him the benefit of the doubt on it happening once. And you're not bashing him for it.
2: No,
0: you're
2: saying, happy to do that,
0: hey,
2: too.
0: Isn't this the kind of thing? These are the kinds of observations that put you in this chair. I mean, that's sure. The reason you're here is to look at it and go, hey, here's a thing that might be a thing. Is it a thing? And I think it is a thing, but I'm giving him a pass.
2: I think that's once. Totally, totally acceptable.
0: Once.
2: And he's a young player, and he's had a bumpy road. So I'm not trying to pick on the kid. I shouldn't say kid. He's like my age. I shouldn't pick on the guy.
0: I call you a kid.
2: But you're not my age.
0: I'm sure not.
2: I think it's notable, and it's something that now moving forward, I will be thinking about with him. And I will be, every time he doesn't make a play or every time a play gets made on him, I'm going to be watching him the next rep. How are you handling this? Are you committed? Are you engaged? Are you jamming your guy the way you're supposed to? Or are you backing off, spacing out in your head about what just happened to you? Are you emotional about it? Do you take a bad penalty because you're trying not to get made to look stupid because you take a hold because you know you got burned because you were thinking about it? I'm gonna have to think about it.
0: If I were getting drafted into the NFL, I think I would rather be a second round pick. The kind of scrutiny that you get when you're this, and it, Keon Coleman's the second round pick, but he was the first pick of the second round, and he was the first pick
2: for the
0: Bills had that day. But I think I would like to be the second or third player selected by an NFL team or a Major League Baseball team or hockey, whatever it is, because my God, the expectations on you, and it's double because he's the first round pick last year and nothing really happened last year because of injury. Like, oh, okay, that's fine. He's back. Ooh. And then I need you to perform like you're in your second year, even though you really didn't play your first year. And now you're a starter and you're pushed into it. And then when it doesn't go well, I need you to behave exactly the way a veteran would. Man, there's a lot there because we wouldn't say this about a fourth round draft pick from last year who didn't really
2: Corey Couch.
0: Nobody's mad about how Corey Couch deals in the media. 803-0550. 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And portions of the show are brought to you by Tim Hortons, the official coffee of the Jeremy and Joe Morning Show and WGR Tailgate. Start your day strong with Tim Hortons and the Bills. And middays with Brad, Tim, and Owen. Brad and Owen here with you right now. Amherst is where we go next for John. Hey, John, you're on WGR.
1: Good morning, guys. Hey. I appreciate you taking the call. I'm going to bring us back down to earth for just a sec, please. So, in my opinion, after looking at the first four games of the season, their issues have nothing to do with the offense. I know Allen made a poor decision at the end of the game. And that was contributory to the loss. But their issues are on defense. It's clearly on defense. They have probably the bottom half percentile. Look up the stats after my call. I don't know exactly what it is, but they're probably in the bottom half for statistics in terms of yards against. If you look at that game and some of the other games, but in particular that game, the Patriots game, they were getting blown off the line. And the defense just outplayed us. So, why did they lose the game this Sunday? There were two major reasons. One, Vrabel's a better coach, period. Okay? He had them prepared. Brady did not. Number two is their defense. Their defense gave up too many points. If you score 30 points on average a game, which the Bills are doing, okay, you should win all those games, period. Okay? They're not. And in my opinion, I don't do predictions, but let's look forward to the next seven games. It's my opinion that the Bills will be in second place. The Patriots will have captured the divisional lead. And if you look at the rest of the season, my feeling is that The defense will get the best of them. The Patriots will win the division, and the Bills will be fighting for a playoff spot. It's just that simple. So
0: yeah,
1: I'll hang up and listen.
0: All right. Well, I mean, well, you can see that it's certainly not that simple. I mean, you just said Vrabel's a better coach. He's gone. I didn't do that. Vrabel's a better coach, period. This dude's four games into his season. He's 3-1. The record says no, he's not. So I'm not saying you're wrong. I'm saying the period part is wrong.
2: Mm-hmm.
0: If you want to say Brady got outcoached on this day by Vrabel, period, I'd have less beef with it, but I still, the period part is what bothered me.
2: It's the definitiveness.
0: He is the coach as opposed to on that day. It's just like, he's obviously he's better. Let's move on to the next point. And I didn't accept that one so much so that I don't remember what the second one was.
2: The defense is a problem.
0: Well, right.
2: Basically.
0: Yeah. Okay.
2: Yeah. I mean, who is going to dispute you?
0: Giving up too many, giving up more points than you score is a massive problem, and that's why they lost. Okay.
2: Agreed.
0: There's nothing in there that I disagree with aside from the finality of, well, one thing we know for sure is Mike Vrabel's a better coach than Joe Brady, and that's not a point that I'm willing to concede. Into his season.
2: Is he a more proven coach? Yes, but that doesn't,
0: more experience.
2: That doesn't mean he's better necessarily.
0: Right.
2: Yeah. So I think he outcoached Brady on Sunday. I think that's clear. I think that's a very, I would put a period on that.
0: Yeah, but I would also say, like, part of being a head coach is representing an organization, and this offseason, Joe Brady, who'd never coached a game, was a better offseason coach than Mike Vrabel based on actions and
2: that's
0: the attention
2: correct.
0: Brought to the team and all that sort of stuff. So I will not lock in on the period part of that. But
2: sure.
0: I get where you're coming from. There's nothing crazy you said there. Just back off on Vrabel's better period.
2: Yeah. If you're wondering about the numbers, by the way, 27th in total defense, 372 yards allowed per game, 25th in scoring, 26.8 per game.
0: Yeah, 7th, 26th. Is that right? Does that math work in reverse? Yes, it does. Okay, yeah, it's 7th most. I noticed right after the game, I had the AFC stuff open. I went, oh, Houston's given up 109, the Bills 107, nobody else close.
2: Mm-hmm.
0: Like, that's not good. 15th out of 16, no good. And then there are some other problems in the NFC where it puts the Bills at 7th worst as far as points allowed.
2: Mm-hmm.
0: Go to Toronto next for Jeffrey. Jeffrey on WGR, what's up?
3: Thanks for taking my call, gentlemen.
0: Thank you.
3: I just want to let you know, guys, you're doing great work, and I listen to you guys all the time because I'm on the road a lot.
0: Thanks, man.
2: Thank you.
3: Okay. I'm an avid Buffalo Bills fan from way back in the 90s, and there's one team that I want to see do well is Buffalo. But to me, what's lacking with this team is, this game against the Patriots, we know how difficult and how important division games are. And here we are, fast forwarding into the game, late in the game. When the score was 29-26, I'm just wondering what the head coach or the offensive coordinator saying to Josh in that moment where you have to basically take over now as the head coach or the offensive coordinator and say, under these circumstances, please, guys, please do not have a turnover because there's not much time. And we ain't going to get the ball back. Just try to be safe and get a field goal and tie the game. And I would rather we lose in overtime. But you don't want to make this type of critical mistake in such pivotal moment. Because now going forward, what if the Patriots sweeps us? What will happen now? We're going to have to be fighting for a wild card spot.
0: Mm-hmm.
3: Because I'm not sure we can go into New England with this defense and beat them in January or whenever we have to play the second game.
0: Oh, man, you're picturing going into to New England for a playoff game already with 3-1. That's what you're picturing? Oh, man. Come on, Jeffrey.
3: No, meaning the regular season.
2: The regular season matchup.
0: Okay. I thought they had won the division.
2: It's a little earlier this year. I'm looking right now at the schedule here. It's going to be in December. It's December 6th, so it's not quite January, but it's going to be cold, and it's going to be the environment that you're scared about, Jeffrey. I think that's the Josh Allen question, isn't it? What are you supposed to tell him in that spot? Isn't that the question with him? What are you the plays are awesome. They are incredible. But that stuff will happen. And do you let that stuff go? Do you yell at him for that stuff? Do you warn against that stuff? How do you handle that? I think that's the hardest part about coaching Josh Allen. There's not much that's difficult about it. He's awesome. But that, I think, is the one spot where I think you could twist yourself up and convince yourself to tell him to play it safe and just be smart and don't do anything crazy. But then you're probably taking away the best parts of him.
0: Right.
2: And the parts of him that make him special. And is that what you want to do in that moment? I don't know. How good do you think your team is around him? Is it good enough to elevate Allen with that muted top end? Or do you think you need it?
0: There's also a conversation to be had about, do you think that the reason that Josh Allen threw an interception in that moment is because no one told him not to throw an interception in that? Like you.
2: Yeah.
0: Hey, Josh, real quick, timeout. I got to talk to my quarterback. Josh, on this play, this whole drive, actually, don't turn the ball over. And he's like, thanks, coach.
2: Right.
0: You don't need that. You get in situations late in a game, you're trying to kick a field goal to tie it or win it. It's like, just don't take a sack here. It's like, I know. Now, maybe in that moment, you do want to remind certainly a younger quarterback, the only thing that can't happen is that. But even that, it's like, I didn't try to get sacked. I didn't try to fumble. I didn't try to get intercepted. Sorry, man. They were trying super hard to stop me.
2: Right.
0: There's that. It's not necessarily is there a person on earth who believes that that interception was thrown because Joe Brady forgot to tell Josh Allen not to get intercepted?
2: Of course not. I mean,
0: come on.
2: Of course not.
0: What was that?
4: Respectfully,
0: that's right.
2: The one thing I think that's the right point to make is that obviously he doesn't want to throw an interception. Are you telling him, like, there's no value in telling him don't throw a pick? Where you're going to stop him from throwing that interception is if you tell him don't throw it deep. And that's, I think, what, if you really get down to it, what the caller is kind of asking for here is, don't take a crazy risk.
0: Right.
2: And that's a crazy risk. And it ended up biting them. And it hasn't. It didn't in week one. And it didn't in week two, week three, yeah, against the Chargers.
0: Right, because it's not don't throw it deep. It's don't take a risk.
2: Right.
0: What? Manage risk here. Don't forget what we're trying to do. Now, do you have to tell Josh that necessarily?
2: Do you want to tell Josh that?
0: Yeah. Yeah. I mean, to a certain extent. I
2: don't know if
0: I don't want to tell him that. I want him to know that and feel that and believe that. And
2: sure.
0: I think that he does. So there's no real reason to say it aloud, but I'm not going to say don't throw deep, because if there's a dude that's wide open and you can hit, that's cool.
2: Right.
0: Don't heave it deep into double coverage after spinning out of a potential sack. That kind of goes without saying too. Like, Josh, don't do that.
2: Yeah.
0: He knows not to do that. And
2: of
0: he
2: course.
0: Did that. And sometimes it happens.
2: It's hard. It's
0: 3-1.
2: A hard thing
0: 3-1
2: to do.
0: Is a great record. 3-1 is awesome. But this was my favorite, most important game to me of the four. If I could win one of the four, that's the one. But I would still rather win the other three and lose this one and be sitting a game up in the division right now.
2: I think that's smart.
0: And by the way, I don't know if we said this late, my division ranking bet finally fell into place.
2: Yeah.
0: 4 weeks in. And I said before the season, of course the Bills are first. Of course the Patriots are second. Of course the Jets are third. And of course the Dolphins are fourth. So far, so good. Tiny little bet, but it was,
2: valuable.
0: Pretty good insight, I think. Steve in Rochester, you're on WGR. What's up?
5: Guys, how are you?
0: All right.
5: First, I'll say I don't like Mike Vrabel.
0: Right, me
5: too.
0: I do
5: think he's got a good defensive mind, and I think he had his defense very well prepared on Sunday.
2: Mm-hmm.
5: Now, having said that, he got flagged, and one, they really didn't touch on why he got flagged on the sideline. My actual question is, I can't believe he doesn't get flagged every week, because I didn't think coaches are allowed to walk on the field. And he's a big guy, and he's an intimidating guy, and he knows it. You can't tell me every time he walks up to the refs and he's like puffing his chest out and he's yelling at him and stuff like that. And he walks right on the field. When sometimes they're huddling, making a decision, he's right out there with them. And I didn't think you could do that. And why he doesn't get flagged for that or even booted out of the game for it is beyond me, because he's just trying to intimidate.
0: For sure. That's what his face does. That's what his body language does. I did find it interesting. So that happened in the game on Sunday. The game on Saturday, right, the UB game, Pete Lembo walked out. There was a penalty that was called. He walked out on the field. An official threw another flag immediately. And I saw him do the Who, me? Gesture, and then he scampered back to the sideline, but they got him for it. Mm-hmm. And, yeah, Vrabel does that sort of thing a lot. I guess there's some threshold, there's some wiggle room.
2: Typically it's, like a word or a phrase.
0: Well, that, and it's an interpersonal thing, too. If there's a guy who's got a history with Vrabel and doesn't like him and has put up with it enough, you can trigger a flag a little bit quicker. So I don't know exactly if it was a specific phrase that was used, if it was, hey, man, the next time you do this, I'm going to call it. You know, you see it. It's a basketball
2: a warning
0: type of, but it's a penalty that you see in basketball much more. You know, you'll see a technical foul called. It's not penalized as often in football. But yeah, I mean, I would throw a flag every time that guy looked at me with that face. I don't like his face. So I would throw that, and I would imagine there are different rules for different people and how you've carried yourself throughout the day and your career and who you're getting and what kind of mood they're in. There are all kinds of factors here. Mm-hmm. So it's not like, well, he

0: right after a beer smashed against the plexiglass outside of the booth, and he's like, screw you, and gave him the thing. One of those. That's, what are you supposed to do? That guy could throw a beer, and then it hits me, hits whatever, my, threw it at me. Yeah. Wasn't going to hit me, but he threw it at me, and now I'm mad, and I give him the gesture that means I'm not happy with what you just did. And then there's, you know, potential problems there. Two officials were suspended. One for the incident with Trey McBride, where who knows what McBride said, because I'd like to know that too. What was said leading up to the part that is a video? This all feeds into what I was saying yesterday about breaking things down because of a video clip. When you see a picture or you see a video online, we are so inclined to believe what our eyes are telling us in that moment that has been captured specifically to steer our mentality in a direction. So you see, let's use the Hairston play. That one looks pretty damning. So maybe I shouldn't use that one because I see where the ball is and what he could do. And it's not like, oh, he's got to cover. No, there's the ball. Here it comes. Go get him. So there's that one. But isolating that play by itself without knowing what he's supposed to do and what Bishop's supposed to do, it's a little tough. But we all on Twitter or just on wherever online.
1: This show.
0: We see but you see a quick a photo or a video and we just leap to a conclusion. That official can't talk to Trey McBride like that. What did Trey McBride just do? Did he just make fun of that guy whose name is Jeff Seaman? Did he find some creative way to make fun of that guy?
1: Seems pretty easy.
0: Repeatedly. Does he do that every week? Might he go, oh, look who's here. It's my friend Jeff. And then make, he might have. I don't know.
1: Yeah.
0: But that guy's suspended. Was he getting picked on by McBride, but we caught the other part on camera?
1: Sure.
0: So we're getting pretty,
1: maybe,
0: pretty touchy
1: you
0: on
1: know,
0: this
1: maybe
0: stuff.
1: Mike Vrabel's hot tobacco breath just made the ref vomit, and he was like, I'm going to get him.
0: Entirely possible.
1: Like, this stuff is all real. Like, so, I love that point. Even this show is condensed into like what I do in the morning, what G's doing for us right now, is I'm going to take this minute and a half out of a 30-minute conversation, right, and that's going to be the thing people see.
0: Right, and either that show sucks or that show's great.
1: Exactly.
0: But that wasn't the show. That was just a chunk of the show that we captured. Yeah, there's all that. Time out. We'll be right back. It is Middays with Brad, Tim, and Owen. 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
6: TB handles a lot for us. You know, he's an elite communicator. He has done a lot of great stuff for us. You know, are there plays that he wants back? Absolutely, right? He's hard on himself. He's put in a position where, again, you're going to see him in the frame in the majority of plays, right? That doesn't happen with a lot of positions, right? But when you look at that inside linebacker position, right, you're going to get drawn to what happens to that over and over and over throughout the course of the game. I'm pleased with what he's doing for us. Are there things he can do better? Absolutely. I think at the same time, he calms the ship out there a lot more than people understand, and he helps guys really get to maximize kind of what is happening around him. He does a little bit more than people think.
7: How does he know what I think? I always like that.
8: Great question.
7: It's better than you think. Like, how do you know what I think of him?
8: Maybe I think he's an all-pro.
7: Maybe. You don't know. Better than people think.
8: Maybe I think he's Brian Cushing.
7: It's Jim Leonard talking about Terrell Bernard when he said, we'll talk about TB. I'm like, what does Brady have to do with anything? He meant Bernard. That's fine. You don't have a market on. If Lawrence Taylor couldn't have a market on LT, then Tom Brady doesn't get a market on TB.
8: No.
7: Right? We can have a second LT. There's a whole generation of people who, when I say, probably you, when I say LT, do you think of Tomlinson or Taylor?
8: Oh, I think of Tomlinson.
7: Right. Tomlinson?
9: Tomlinson.
7: G?
10: Tomlinson.
7: Yeah, okay.
8: Yeah.
7: It's garbage that he got to be LT. I mean, it's just his initials. It's fine. But LT was Lawrence Taylor. There might have been one before that.
8: Sure. Probably.
7: 803-0550 is the number. It's Middays with Brad, Tim, and Owen, driven by Northtown Automotive. We don't have Sal today, but if we did, he'd give us an injury report, and that would be brought to you by the Barnes Firm. If you've been injured in a crash, call the Barnes Firm, 1-800-8-MILLION. Do you want to just take calls, or do you have something super cool to say before we do that?
8: No, nothing super cool? I burned through my super cool stuff.
7: That's it?
8: No, I got super cool? I got cool hockey stuff to say, but that's not time yet. It's not time yet.
7: I have four things written down that were observations from the hockey game while I was sitting there. I was sitting in the game in the stands next to our good friend Joe Callie, and also next to my good friend Drew, who's actually my kid. Sure. But I was... I put four notes in my phone. It's actually five, and I deleted one, and maybe I'll think of it, but I've got four of the five written down that I want to talk to you about, my observations from being at Sabres Blackhawks the other night in a win. They will be home again tonight against the Minnesota Wild. Paul Hamilton joins us at 1, is that correct?
8: Yeah, 1 o'clock, so football.
7: We'll flip a little to hockey for now. You want to get a football call in, do it immediately. We connect with the fans, courtesy of Northtown Kia. Tom in Wheatfield, you're on WGR. Hey.
11: Hey, how you doing, guys?
7: Great.
11: Hey, real quick, LT is Lawrence Taylor always.
7: Yeah,
11: right? I'm older, so I can say that. As far as Max Harrison, Owen, I gotta say this. I thought it was good what he did yesterday. I think it was needed, and he had no other thing he could do at that point other than apologize. I thought he took the high road,
8: and I do too.
11: Last thing I'm going to say real quick is, Vrabel should have a flag like pinned to his forehead. That guy's on the damn field every

0: freaking game. Every game.
1: And he brings his face every time.
2: And that's the part
1: I don't
2: part.
1: Like is yeah, the face.
0: Yeah. Well, the face gets a flag.
1: Right.
0: Or none. There you go.
1: Unsportsmanlike. Looking like that.
2: Yeah, thank you, Tom.
1: Thanks, Tom. Yeah, it's unsportsmanlike to walk around looking like that all the time.
2: And I just, I can't ever, the visual of him with the lip, with the tobacco in there,
1: yeah.
2: I just can't imagine what that's like as a referee when he's screaming in your face and there's like
1: spittle
2: shards of tobacco, like chewing tobacco on your face.
1: All right, it's not that just regular clean spit like Bill Cowher.
0: Yeah.
1: That stuff was fine.
2: Clean spit.
1: That stuff was mineral water compared to what's coming off of.
2: The vinegar that's coming out of Frick's face.
1: I'll talk to the blind rhino.
2: Oh, God. Yeah, let's talk to the blind rhino.
1: What up, rhino? Whoa.
2: Whoa.
1: The hell was that?
2: You on a motorcycle?
3: Owen.
1: Are you making rhino noises?
2: We got something going on
1: Are these
2: here.
1: Rhino noises? Is this Dan?
2: It is the rhino noise.
1: It's the rhino noise. I forgot. I did like a week ago say, I don't know what a rhino sounds like, but I'd like to hear it. All right, everybody quiet. Let's hear what the rhino sounds like.
3: Do it again.
1: Perfect. All right.
2: Okay.
1: What's up, Rob?
3: Sounds like he needs to blow his nose or something.
1: It sounds like a rhino to me. I don't know that he's blind, but it's the best we could do. Did you Google blind rhino audio? Yeah. That's fully, it's all his senses. All right, go ahead.
3: All right. What up, G and Owen and Brad? Owen, you're a crack up. You referred to Vrabel as hot to what was it?
2: Hot tobacco breath? Yeah, hot tobacco breath.
3: I was cracking up. I was like, only Owen, bro. So listen, you know, you're talking about players going to the podium. Brad will remember this. Owen, I don't know if you've ever seen the 30 for 30 with the Fab Five.
2: Sure.
3: You want to talk about accountability. Back in 93 when the Fab Five, Michigan was playing North Carolina in the NCAA championship game. Chris Webber made probably the biggest mistake ever in sports history. They had no timeouts, and it was like really no time left on the clock. He drove down the court, went to the corner, and he called a timeout. And they didn't have any timeouts any. And he cost them the game. And I mean, he was really, really upset. And he still chose to go out to the podium and face the crowd after that happened.
1: Well, there wasn't a tomorrow for him. I mean, that's the national championship game. It's probably mandated by the NCAA. I don't know that he chose it, but he did it.
3: Well, he didn't want to.
1: I'm sure he didn't want to. Yeah.
3: Yeah, but, I mean, as far as what players do today, like what Max did the other day, I get it. I wouldn't want to go up after. I know I'm going to be accountable maybe the next day, which he did. So it doesn't really affect my life. But I always just remember the Chris Webber thing where, you know, I'm sure he didn't want to go. And, I mean, that was in front of, like, millions of people. Brad, you remember it.
1: Oh, of course I do. But, I mean, we're talking about a freshman who had already been through it, though. They were just being recruited. They became national figures, and then the eyeballs were on them throughout, and the media was everywhere, and them actually getting to, or actually, were they freshmen? They might have been sophomores that year, but regardless.
3: It was the first time in NCAA history that they had five freshmen start.
1: Okay, it was the five. All right, right, but was that the it's same year? Did they, yeah, it was. Okay, regardless, my all point right. is, we're talking about a person, even as a freshman, right. who would have been seasoned through all of this. And then it's the championship game, and the spotlight's been on you, and you made the play and call the timeout. So you're gonna
3: at that time they weren't freshmen anymore. But I'm just saying that's part of history.
1: Right. That's what I said. It might have been their sophomore year.
3: Go Sabres! I want to hear about some hockey from you guys.
2: You will.
3: And go Bills!
1: All right. Yeah, those are the teams I root for too.
2: We love those teams.
1: And they're go awesome. Bulls! Go Bulls! We're going to Toledo.
2: What are the Bandits up to?
1: I don't know. I don't follow them as much. But the Bulls, is that his outro too? Yeah, when he comes in and when he leaves, Blind Rhino music. Not music. SFX.
2: Sounds.
1: No, Bulls take on Toledo probably the two toughest games in the MAC for the Bulls just happened. And they lost at first and goal at the 4. Fourth and goal at the 2, and they were down 3, and they didn't kick, and I love it. Just go beat them. Win the game. Win the game against the team. Because right now, most people in America recognize that Western Michigan kind of beat Michigan. So Western almost beat Michigan. UB almost beat Western. UB's kind of almost better than Michigan.

0: right almost, now. I like that.
1: It's pretty close.
0: But the other, and you know, we'll see how the whole season plays out. But the other like real tough test, when we saw the schedule come out, we're like Western Michigan and Toledo and back-to-back weeks to open the MAC. So that's a good one. That's a 1 p.m. kickoff on Saturday on our sister station, the Bet 1520. Tune in at noon, though, because that's when I'm on with the pregame show.
1: Yes, it is.
0: That also means I'm not sure what my status is for Friday, because I got to get on a bus and go to Toledo at some point. But maybe I'll be here for part of the show, maybe none of the show. Definitely not all of the show.
1: We'll figure it out.
0: That's why we've got a whole team here on Middays with Brad, Tim, and Owen. I mean, even when we just say Middays with Brad, Tim, and Owen, the team is larger than that. Because look at that guy over there, Senior Advisor Dan Dale. Look at G over there in that booth. Then we got other people that want to jump in. The show is so much fun that people want to be a part of the party.
1: Like the blind rhino.
0: Good call. 803-0550. Steve next in Orchard Park. What up, Steve?
2: Hey guys, how you doing?
0: All right.
2: Quick comment. You had a guy on earlier was basically on call, Mr. Period. Everything was period. Period.
0: Oh yeah, I remember that guy.
1: Yes.
2: Yeah. So anyway, he's telling you things that don't even make sense, because week to week, nobody knows who's going to be healthy, who's playing, and we can't project wins and losses six games from now, like he did, and saying the Bills are going to be in second and all this other stuff. Like, buddy, you don't know, okay? If you're not Nostradamus, take a chill pill. The other thing is, he's like, well, and Vrabel's just a better coach than Joe Brady. Well, he's been coaching, I don't know, how many years as a head coach in the NFL? This is Brady's fourth game. So, you know, and as last I checked, we're 3-1 and they're 2-3. So how good is he right now? Not saying he's not a good coach, but we still got a better record than them, right? The other thing about the game is frustrating, real frustrating, because we had a chance to really step on him. We didn't. And he said that we got outplayed. Maybe we did, but at the end, we had the ball in 17th hand with a chance to either tie or win the game. So as I guess if you want to say bad as we played, we are right there in the end with a chance to win. So that's all I know.
1: That happens pretty often, Steve. They are in a game late that they are losing and end up losing, and it's almost never a blowout the wrong way for the Bills.
0: I want to at some point go through, and because that's what's in my head, that either the Bills win in a blowout, they win a close game, or they lose a close game. They don't just get stomped. Houston last year, they got stomped. The playoff game against Cincinnati, they got stomped. And those are the only two in my head of the last 5-6 years where it was like, it's a fourth quarter and the game's over. The Bills aren't winning it, barring a miracle. You might want to call the win over Baltimore last year in the opener somewhat miraculous, because they were able to, Ed Oliver punches the ball out on Henry. But they were still right there. It's still always like, hey, just take the ball away and go score, and I think you can win this thing. They're always there. It takes so many circumstances for the Bills to lose a game, and it's always by a hair. So that's I take solace in that. That's hanging there all the time. Timeout. We'll be right back. It is Middays. 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
1: All right, 803-0550. 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What's up?
3: What's up? Okay, first off, there's only one LT in the NFL, and it's Lawrence Taylor.
1: That's what I'm saying.
3: Two, there's only one Joe Cool. That's Joe Montana. And three, how many times are we going to watch Josh Allen cry at the podium, boo-hoo me, I throw another interception late in the game, when I was at work, and I said, I was like, with 2 minutes left, Josh Allen is going to throw an interception in the fourth quarter. Uh-huh. What happens? Josh Allen throws an interception in the fourth quarter.
2: Did you win any money on
1: you
2: that?
1: You should have said that into FanDuel instead of to your coworker. You would have been all set.
3: And also, Josh Allen is the Brett Favre 2.0 of the NFL. Look at the stats. Look at the records. How many times has Brett Favre thrown an interception late in the game? Looking at Josh Allen, history repeats itself.
2: All right.
1: Do you think that happens a lot? Josh Allen throws interceptions late in the game? Because I think that doesn't happen a lot, and that's why we're thinking so much about it this week, because it happened when it doesn't usually happen. I don't have numbers in front of me, but, I mean, do you believe that that's a regular occurrence?
3: Yes.
1: Okay. It's not.
3: I do.
1: Thanks. I am under the impression that it's not. If Tim was here, I don't know what Tim's got, like a special Google where
2: sure,
1: he can look stuff
2: there's
1: up.
2: Some sort of secret mega reporter Google that we aren't allowed.
1: Yeah, he's got
2: to be
1: super
2: in
1: Google that I don't have. So he would just find that. Like, yeah, here's how many interceptions he's thrown in the last 4 minutes of a football game or something like that. It's findable if you're Tim. It's not findable by me. When you think about what you've seen over the first 8-plus seasons of Josh Allen's career is, oh, that's the guy who always throws last-minute interceptions. Anywhere remotely close to the top of your list, because it's nowhere near mine. And if I'm wrong, I'm wrong, but that's not the impression I'm under.
2: I think that you're correct about that.
1: Yeah, this guy knew it, though. This guy knew it. Josh Allen is going to throw an interception, and he called it right at work. Pretty good. Doug and Blaisdell, can you do 30 seconds?
4: Do 30 seconds. Yeah. First of all, it's my fault that the Bills lost this weekend because I went to my first game in 21 years. And by the way, I make predictions sometimes that come true, too.
1: You are at least the fourth person in the last 24 hours to tell me it's their fault that the Bills won. It's like, oh, I sat in the wrong chair, or I was like all our superstitious stuff. Everybody thinks they did it. He's gone. Oh, he did it. He had the 30.
4: It's definitely me.
1: Yeah. All right. Thanks, Doug.
4: Yeah, it's definitely me because their head coach was in my parking lot. I seen him with a vest and everything. A guy that made himself up to look like what's his face?
1: Grable.
4: Yeah.
1: Or sometimes on this show known as Grable. Yesterday he was Grable for a while. Thanks for the call. Appreciate it. You did it. The 30-second thing.
2: Well done.
1: We can execute.
2: We can.
1: People, we ask for something, we can get it. Paul Hamilton's going to join us next. Sabres play tonight. We'll talk to him. Your calls are welcomed as well. Paul loves calls. Stay tuned to WGR.
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6: What if the thing you're listening to right now never got interrupted? What if it could play uninterrupted from room to room on Sonos? What if you start with two Sonos speakers just to see how it feels? What if you really like how it feels and you become a Sonos person who can't stop saying to their friends, "What if you start with two Sonos speakers just to see how it feels?" Because it's not magic, but it's not not magic.

0: wire. And he's like, I know. I told the guys at work. I know it. It's what always happens. Josh Allen throws interceptions late in the game. And he's the new Brett Favre who always did that too. And I don't need to dig into the Favre numbers. There are a lot of things about Josh that are very Favre.
1: Mm-hmm.
0: We liked Favre until people didn't, but we all used to tune in when Favre was on TV.
2: Yeah,
0: because it was so much fun, even when he wasn't
2: that
0: on
2: good.
0: No, I'm saying even when I didn't care about the Packers, but I liked the Packers. We collectively, as a nation, liked the Packers for a while, and then it got old, and then he got old, and then he was holding people hostage, and there were things not to like about him. But I'm not going to look into his numbers. I just said when the caller said this is what Josh does all the time, I said, are you really under that impression? And he said yes, and I said, well, I'm not. But I don't have the numbers. So Owen, even without the special Tim Graham Google, was able to do a little bit of work here and come up with Josh Allen's numbers on late game interceptions. And the first number you gave to me was about in the last 2 minutes.
2: Last
0: and I said, you know what? Let's expand it to the last 4 minutes.
2: Correct.
0: What'd you come up with?
2: He has got 5 in the final 2 minutes and 5 more in the final 4. So it is a grand total of 10. Josh Allen's in year 9, so it's about one a year.
0: About once a year, Josh Allen gets intercepted in the final 4 minutes of a game. You can feel what you want to feel. Your emotions can be what they want. That's the reality of it. So congratulations on predicting to your friends that the Bills are going to lose because Josh Allen's going to throw an interception like he always does. It's just that he doesn't. But he did. But sometimes it happens because that's just the way things go. All right, let's say hi to Paul. Paul Hamilton is here. The Sabres are in action. I don't think – oh, yeah, we talked to him yesterday, so we get to just push forward into tonight's game. Hi, Paul.
3: Don't tell me somebody was being silly on Twitter.
0: It happens. No, that wasn't Twitter. That was a caller.
2: It was on our phone.
0: No, that was a caller.
3: Oh, caller, okay.
0: Yeah, a guy came in and said he knew it. He predicted it. He told the people at work that it was going to happen, and then he was right. And I said, well, you should have told FanDuel instead. Because then it'd be profitable. Otherwise, you're just here. But he said that's what he thought always happened with Josh. But that's what rarely happens
3: back,
0: with Josh.
3: Call back the other games when you also say it and it doesn't happen.
2: Yes.
0: No. Because, we don't do that.
3: Yeah, because right. Yeah. Because I'm sure you say it every time and it happens once a year. So.
0: Right. I always say, here comes a turnover, and then twice a year I'm right, like on this play, and then I look like a genius.
4: Nailed it.
0: But it's also the 14th time I've said it that day.
2: Yeah.
0: It's, you know, it doesn't
2: never wrong, just early. Brad.
0: Doesn't carry as much.
3: Now you know why I don't answer the question of the Sabres going to win tonight.
0: Well, Paul, they play tonight, so are they?
3: I don't have a clue.
0: Don't have a clue. Paul doesn't have a clue. I heard Lindy this morning with Jeremy and Joe, and I don't remember if it was I think it was Joe, said, you know, I'm glad you won that game because it didn't feel like you played great in either of those games, but it also didn't feel like you played horribly in either of those games. And to have that all turn into 0-2 would just stink. To have it, we're like, okay, we've got stuff to work on, but we're not starting the season on a losing streak is pretty nice. And Lindy agreed. Would you?
3: I thought they played pretty horribly in Columbus. Once the game got going, the first 4 or 5 minutes they were good. Then Columbus, like, waterboarded them till the end of the
0: end of the first period.
3: About midway through the second, the Sabres found their game, but it was a little late by then. They were too far behind, and they couldn't get that tying goal. So I wasn't real enthusiastic about the first game.
2: Yeah, I think that's fair. I felt very similarly about I thought they looked great for 5 minutes, and then it all kind of washed away for them. Let's just stick on the games that they've played already before we move into previewing tonight. We didn't get the chance to ask you this yesterday because we had a short segment. What about Kulik in that game on Saturday? Like how cool of a moment is that to see him back, to see him make an impact like he did, and now immediately get moved up in the lineup?
3: Yeah, and just the work that he had to put in to get himself back. I mean, and of course he was overweight when we talked to him in April. He couldn't work out at all. I mean, there wasn't anything he could do, so he had gained some weight, and, you know, he went home, and he got himself back in shape and condition and, made himself a better hockey player and did a lot of things during the summer. And, his hard work is starting to pay off for him.
2: Yeah, I was really thrilled to see it, and I know that we were in the press box talking about, like, he just needs a chance here, he needs a chance here, and then finally, you know, late he gets it. And I thought it was a great moment, and I wonder how that could sort of trickle out through the team, Paul. I know last year there were a few turning points that people turned to or point to.

0: But one of the big ones to me was when Dahlin returned from being overseas with his fiance, and that sort of emotional connection that it felt like became a lot realer. And this feels like it could be sort of something like that, maybe probably a little less significant, but it could be something like that.
1: Yeah, and Ryan McLeod opened the door for him. I mean, he was on the ice for all three Blackhawk goals. Lindy Ruff is fighting the he got benched or he lost playing time or whatever. Well, he played 1641 in Columbus and played 1202 against Chicago, and I am not mistaken, I don't think he played in the second half of the third period at all. So he got benched. Simple as that. I don't know if he, maybe Lindy doesn't want to say that publicly, but he got benched. And he wasn't playing well, and that gave Kulik the opportunity, and he seized it.
2: Speaking with Paul Hamilton on the West Hur Hotline. Paul, I had two guys I wanted to talk to you about yesterday, but we had such a short little segment and ran out of time, and we probably ran late going into it. It was not enough time with Paul, I'll tell you that. So that's why we're going to lay out here. I would like your impressions of, through one game, Zellweger, and through two games, Crevier, because I think he showed a lot better in his second outing as a Sabre.
1: Yeah, he did. I mean, and I imagine they were nervous in that first game. I would be nervous, you know, first game with your first team or with your team you just got traded to. You're a young player. You just got into the NHL last year from the minors. So, yeah, I would have had nerves too. And he showed it on the first goal. I mean, it's not something he normally would do. It's a very calm 2-on-2 against you. And next thing you know, he comes across the ice, wipes out power and the guy carrying the puck, and the guy carrying the puck just slides it over to the guy who's wide open because Crevier came over. And that was early in the game. That gave Columbus their first goal. And, you know, I'm sure he was a little bit nervous. He's, you know, he and Zellweger have to get used to the system a little bit. There'll be a transition for that. Yeah, I agree with you. I thought he was much better in the game against Chicago.
2: All right, what about Zellweger? What did you think of him? And his skating is unbelievable.
1: Yeah, he can skate. Yeah. There's no question about that. He showed that off. He got pinned against the wall, which led to one of the goals. Got himself trapped, which you can't do. He's got to get used to what Owen Power wants to do, or if he's out there with Dahlin, what he wants to do, and just get used to the system and that type of thing. He wasn't awful by any means, but the team, I thought, was awful defensively against the Blackhawks. I mean, they're given layups, and, well, defensively both games, actually. And the good thing about it is, and Lindy, I asked Lindy this today, and I agree, it's easily correctable. They know how to play. They played since December last year of really good defensive hockey for the most part. And defensive hockey is not just defensemen. It's five-man units that you can't get too far of a gap between your defensemen and your forwards. And your forwards have to be coming back. I have seen at least two or three back checks where they have given up. They started gliding. No, that's not good hockey. You got to keep your legs moving. You got to complete the back check. I mean, you may not get all the way back, but guess what? If there's a shot and a rebound, now you are back. And maybe you can tie up the guy trying to get the rebound. Don't give up. And I saw goals scored because guys are giving up on the back check. And, again, that's easily correctable.
2: And that's over both games, right? What you're talking about here?
1: Mm-hmm. Yep.
2: How much of that, I don't know how far into the season we're going to go referring to Alex Tuch not being here, but he's good at that stuff, and he's the kind of leader where when that guy's doing it, you're inclined to do it too. Is that maybe something that needs to be accounted for? Is not just him on the ice, but the inspiration that he provides by being that type of a guy.
1: Well, another one of the reasons they got good last year is they stopped messing around. They stopped worrying about hurting somebody's feelings. If somebody's not doing the job, you get in their face, and then you're friends afterwards still, because you're teammates, and you're doing it because you want to make that player better and you want to make the team better, and you expect other people to be in your face if you're not doing your job. And I hope they're still doing that after two games. But some people need to be held accountable for some of the stuff they're doing out there that are causing wide open people in front of the net who are getting easy tips for goals. You know, they look like the Blackhawks looked like the Harlem Globetrotters on two of their goals. It was just like pass, wide open. Which one he wants to score? Any with three, you can score. Which one we're going to pick here? Okay, you can put in the empty net. Good. You know that, and it's like, what are you guys doing? You know better than that. You're better than that. And if they weren't better than that, they wouldn't have won the division last year.
0: Right. How I'm curious whether you think that sort of relationship that you're referring to, where a guy will get in the face of another player, if that's something that might take a little time. I know that this is a largely a similar group as last season, but there are new faces, and there might be a little bit of, you know, tentative energy in there. Is that something that you think might come with a little more time?
1: Yeah, I mean, the newer players, but, you know, Darlene, Thompson, I mean, Tuck is gone, but, you know, Zucker hasn't been in the lineup, but he's been around the locker room. He was on the ice today, by the way, for the first time since surgery with the team. So the guys who, you know, were willing to do it, you know, and I could see Doan stepping in. He's still young. I think a lot of people forget he's still a young player, and, you know, I think he can grow into a role like that and not be afraid to say something. Byram was not afraid to stand up and say something. He no longer is in that room. But a lot of the other guys still are, and they still could be doing it. I don't know. I'm not there behind closed doors, and I'm just saying they should still be doing it, because I think they talked about it last year. Tage Thompson said to me he loves it when Darlene gets in his face. He goes, and he gets in Darlene's face. And he goes, and when the game's over, they're friends. And there's no problem at all. He said, because Rasmus Dahlin can see if I'm doing something, if I'm not giving it the effort I need to or whatever. And he's right to get in my face if that's what's happening. And then I take it to heart and I change it. And he goes, we're only doing it for the betterment of the team.
2: Paul, talk to me about the Minnesota Wild. This isn't for me. This is for other people who maybe haven't watched every game that they've played for the last 7 or 8 years. But the sorts of problems that they will present and how that sort of matches up with what you've seen out of the Sabres so far in the first two games.
1: Well, the problem I have is those green home uniform. That is
2: jerseys.
1: The ugliest shade of green I have ever seen. They look good in their whites. They'll look good tonight. Mm-hmm. But, that green just has to go. I'm sorry. I don't like that green.
2: All right, what about the hockey players on the team, Paul?
1: Kaprizov, 3 goals in 2 games. Anybody surprised?
0: No.
1: Not me.
0: No, Paul, not surprised.
1: And as we're talking, I'll look it up, but I guarantee you I'm going to find out that he is a Saber killer, because every time it seems like the Sabres play the Minnesota Wild, it seems he's on the scoreboard. And I'm sure the Buffalo Sabres aren't the only team that 9 games, 7 goals and 7 assists for 14 points. I think that qualifies
0: nice.
1: As a Saber killer.
2: Okay.
1: So they might want to keep an eye on him.
2: Good.
1: And, of course, Quinn Hughes, we all know what he can do. It's hard for a defenseman to come into the league and just take over. Darlene, Power, Hedman, Carlson are all great examples of that. But there are examples where they do. Quinn Hughes is one of them. You know, started right out. Schaefer last year with the Islanders. Another. Makar would be another. But they're kind of the outliers. It's very difficult to just start in this league and be a superstar type of defenseman. And Quinn Hughes, of course, is one of those guys. People might remember he used to play for the Vancouver Canucks, wanted out of Vancouver. And that's the thing, folks, and it happened in Buffalo. If you don't win for a number of years, your superstars want out. And I don't blame them. I don't blame Jack Eichel for 1 second that he asked. He stuck it out here as long as he could, and it just is like, we're spinning our wheels here. This is going nowhere, and he has to be traded. I don't blame him.
0: Yeah, that's a lot of what I think is happening across the league right now with some star players, and it feels like there's more people angry about it than maybe should be, just because it feels like it's happening a lot.
1: Yeah, Kachuk out of Ottawa, same deal.
0: Yep, DeLarkin, Detroit. I mean, there's plenty of examples, Paul. Hellebuck in Winnipeg.
2: Three of those four are Canadian. Just throwing that out there.
0: Yeah, that's
2: Larkin
0: true.
2: Larkin is the different one there. But
3: Hughes isn't Canadian.
2: No. Coming from a Canadian team, wanting off of a team based in Canada is what I was referencing.
0: Right. Mm-hmm. So it looks like it's going to be Colton Ellis tonight, right, Paul?
1: Yes.
0: That's going to be, I think there's a lot of people. I said this morning. It feels to me like Ellis has what would be the most welcoming sort of want from a fan base to have a third goalie come in and play well. It feels like the fan base is sort of itching for a name there.
2: Just take it.
0: And
2: right?
0: Ellis
2: just
0: is.
2: Take it.
0: Yeah, Ellis might be that.
1: Yeah, and it's a lot of pressure for the kid, but hey, here's your chance. I mean, you just turned 26 years old yesterday. You had your first year in the NHL. Bussey is a great example of got claimed on waivers last year by Carolina. Basically took over their goaltending in the regular season. I was shocked he didn't start in the playoffs. They started Anderson. They went with the experience over the better goalie. And Anderson did fine, and then he got hurt, and then Bussey plays the Stanley Cup Finals and goes home with the cup. And as Ellis said to me in an interview I did with him in training camp, why can't that be me? That's exactly what he said, on the record, yep, into the recorder. Yep. Why can't that be me? And he goes, I think about that. Yeah, it's a lot of pressure putting yourself, because if you want this job, you got to grab it now. You got to grab it tonight. You can't wait because Alex Lyon is back in practice. So we don't know when he's going to be ready, and he was out there a long time. So, and he came in and said he felt good out there. So Alex Lyon will be breathing down his neck pretty soon. So if you want to grab this job from those two goalies and get some playing time, you have to make it that Lindy Ruff can't take you out of the crease. And that starts tonight. And so it's his opportunity, and he's got to grab it immediately if he wants it.
2: And it's not a situation where you're trying to steal the job from an established number one. It's got to be motivating to Ellis to know, you know, looking around, and you know, they did very well together as a three-headed monster, but nobody wants that. It's just the way that it worked out. Knowing that you've got an opportunity here has got to really, it's got to really drive him and have him excited about an opportunity like tonight.
1: And he already has played against Minnesota. If you recall last year, he walked into Minnesota, won in a shootout. He only faced 24 shots, but made 22 saves and came home with in a very difficult building against a very good team with a 3-2 win. So he's already played this team. He knows what it's about. And so I think that'll help him too.
0: Yeah, well, I'm very, very intrigued to see how he looks tonight, because I think, like we just laid out, like there is a real path for him to take hold of this job and find a way to becoming a much more significant piece of their goaltending situation. What else did we hear about injuries from this morning, Paul?
1: Nothing. They're not going to put any timetable on Zucker or Lyon other than the fact that they were out there. And Lindy Ruff said yesterday we should anticipate them being out there today, and they were. But he said they may not be out there every day yet. Mm-hmm. So, you know, that seems like that might be in the plan too. To get him out there, then give him a rest. Kind of what they did with Greenway. You know, he would practice a couple of days, and then they, you know, and that was part of what the doctors, you know, wanted them to do. So, you know, we'll see how this goes. I mean, they dearly miss Zucker on the power play. There's no question about that. He's their best power play guy. He stands in front of that net, and he's one of the best in the NHL at tipping pucks. And is usually one of their better power play goal scorers. So they could certainly use him on the power play, and they miss him a lot.
0: Yep, I think that's a very big part of, I think, their plan in the power play, because I agree with you. I think he's great in that net front, and he brings a little of that, you know, veteran savvy sort of vibe in there. I think that's really important.
1: And let's be honest, you aren't going anywhere. It's only two games, and I totally get that. I put an article up with Josh Stone, doesn't have any points in two games, and that was one of the things I was stressing when I was asking him questions. I realize it's only been two games, you know, so it's not a panic time or anything like that, but you're not going to win hockey games when your power play is last in the league and your penalty killing is 29th.
0: Mm-hmm.
1: You're just not. You can't. Your special teams can't be down there. And again, that can change very quickly because it's only two games.
0: Are you surprised that Doan hasn't been a penalty killer yet? I remember late in the year last year, I think it was even on their sort of end-of-year wrap-up meetings, Lindy mentioned him by name as a guy that he was thinking about as a penalty killer. And I found myself really surprised that he wasn't on that unit to start the year.
1: I think he explained it for us in the article that I just put up, and you also hear him in the pregame show. He talked about he could have used more of a preseason. Because, and we all know this, he goes, there's a difference between being in shape and game shape of being in games. And he said he's going to be getting 4 to 5 more minutes per game ice time. And he said he could have used a few more preseason games to do that. So Lindy Ruff also may have noticed that and doesn't want to put that on his plate right now. And so that is a possibility because he's still getting used to the extra ice time that he is getting. Another thing he talked about is he's being too cute because he's in the spot with Thompson and Norris. He said he has to stop that. Mm-hmm. And he said he thought he did a better job of it in game two than he did in game one. But he said he's got to do what got him there, and that's playing in between the lines, going to the net, hard on the forecheck, you know, a real hard forechecking guy. That's what got him there, not being a dipsy doodle, you know, cute, I'm Wayne Gretzky coming up the ice type of a guy. I'm not saying that's exactly what he was doing, but he wasn't playing his game. But as Lindy Ruff said, he realized it and said it himself. He goes, nobody had to tell him. He understood what he has to do.
2: I want to talk about Jack Quinn because he's got 2 goals in 2 games. He scored 20 last year. And quietly has just, I mean, obviously that shot is worth noting. He's got 2 that could be 4 or 5 pretty easily. Certainly 3 if the slide that hits the...
0: He's got 2 of those wide open nets he whiffed on.
2: The slide that hits the post. But what have you seen out of Quinn? Is it surprising in any way? Or is this just a continuation of where you're seeing his trajectory go?
1: No, because when he had that great AHL year, I'm thinking this guy's going to be a 30-goal scorer with that shot. Are you kidding me? He's got a great shot, but for X amount of years since he's been up, he seems to be reluctant to use it at times. Should I shoot here? Should I pass? What should I do? By that time, the scoring chance is gone. And last year he had a little bit of bad luck at times and still scored 20 goals. What I think the difference I see is the work he puts in a shift. You know, he's working to win the battle along the wall. He's working to get some position in front of the net where you know, he can get in a position to shoot the puck and use that shot, and he's using the shot. He's not deferring anymore. He gets the puck and he shoots it. And sometimes it gets blocked. I don't care. I want him shooting the puck. Ryan McLeod hasn't learned that yet. It drives me insane watching him play hockey, where he just passes up a glorious scoring opportunity trying to pass to Benson, who has 3 guys on him. It's like, well, yeah, if the 3 guys fall down, Benson will have a great scoring chance. Or you could take the great scoring chance. But the goaltender's not hardly paying any attention to him because they know he's not going to shoot. And, you know, Quinn now, I think, has that shooting mentality.
2: That's a great plan of attack, is to just sort of rope-a-dope them and lull them to sleep so that they stop paying attention to you when you have the puck. Then you start shooting. Then you score like crazy. This sounds like a plan.
1: Wouldn't you think?
2: Yeah.
1: Wouldn't you think?
2: You should have heard what Ryan McLeod said about listening to Paul Hamilton on the radio. It was not as kind as you just were about going nuts. Yeah, it was rough. All right, Paul, thank you very much for your time. I bet we talk to you tomorrow because the Sabres play tonight and we tend to bring you on. You got something else there, Owen? Sorry.
0: No, I was just going to say I'll talk to you tonight, Paul.
2: Oh, there you go. I'm just going to watch on TV like a regular person.
0: I'll be
2: person.
0: There, Paul. Come on.
1: What if I don't want to talk? What if I just sit there with and, you know, be a jerk?
0: Well, I don't know, Paul. I'm going to be really sad about it then.
1: I like being a jerk, Brad. I've blown up Brad's show for how many years?
2: You think you blow up my show, Paul. You think you're doing that. I see you coming a mile away. You're like Ryan McLeod waiting to shoot. I know it's there. I'm not taking my eyes off you, buddy. All right. Thanks, Paul. We'll talk to you soon.
1: Bye.
2: There goes Paul Hamilton on the West Her Hotline. Sabres and Minnesota Wild tonight. 7 o'clock face-off, I assume, right? Nothing weird? 7 o'clock face-off, 6 o'clock pregame here on WGR. Quick timeout. We'll be right back. It's Middays with Brad, Tim, and Owen. 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
7: Yeah, it's exciting. It's what you work for all summer. So finally get to kind of showcase what you worked on, and super excited to play for everybody in here, and really looking forward to it. You know, you really got to hit your spots and be right on instead of trying to be too erratic.
8: Is Colton Ellis the Sabres starting goaltender for tonight? Expected starting goaltender, I should say.
9: It's going to be pretty disappointing for Mr. Ellis if he doesn't start.
8: Yeah, that would be pretty tough, I think. I mentioned it with Paul. I'm very, very excited to see how he handles this tonight. I thought his preseason was really good. I'm sorry to report, everyone, but I was impressed by the lack of chaos that Colton Chaos displayed, because I know we all... You know, we're all, even today, I'm seeing tons of people like, here comes Colton K, you know, Sneaky Joe with the he's making a save right after flipping his hair back in his helmet sort of clips. Like, I don't know. I would like to say that in the best version of Colton Ellis, there's probably a little less Colton Chaos involved.
9: Right.
8: And I'm excited to see whether that comes true tonight.
9: Hey, I have hockey questions for you. I went to the game the other day. And I was there with my kid, and I sat next to Joe Calley, which was cool. So we had
8: very
9: some
8: cool.
9: Very good. It's better. I love bringing my kid, but it's also nice to have an adult to turn to and like have a little commentary going. And then, you know, I'm helping educate the kid, but, you know, it's nice. You go sit next to Paul. It's rewarding.
8: It's
9: for
8: great.
9: The two of you to be able to just talk hockey while hockey's happening.
8: I love going to hockey games and watching and sitting next to Paul, because we often will disagree about stuff.
9: Right.
8: And we'll have good, productive conversations about it. And I always feel like I learned something.
9: And you'll also add something that we can bring on the air on the show as part of Middays with Brad, Tim, and Owen, driven by Northtown Automotive. I lost one of them. I had five notes I took in my phone during the game as like just things to bring up. Out of order, the organist playing Talkin' Proud.
8: Yes.
9: I don't know what percentage of the people in the building got that. It might happen every night. I just haven't heard it in a while, or didn't notice it, or forgot about it. But hearing Talkin' Proud on an organ, I'm also always impressed. I've said this forever about how the Sabres organist, whoever it is, going back to, and they go further back than Joe Mankowski, but I remember Joe Mankowski as the organist, going back further than that. Their ability to take any song, whether it's Happy Birthday or Talking Proud or Javi Nagila or whatever, and just seamlessly transition like a jam band into Let's Go Buffalo. Every song
8: it's so great.
9: Ends in

0: in Let's Go Buffalo, and Talking Proud ending in Let's Go Buffalo was nice. All right, yeah. Crossing that one off.
1: Curtis Cook is the guy's name, by the way, out there. His Twitter account is at Sabres Oregon. He does a great job. I've grown to really appreciate his work since I've been in the building.
0: Yep.
1: For every home game, he does wonderful job.
0: Shout out Curtis Cook. Good job, dude. I've thought for a long time that I wanted to name my kids, in case they were good at sports, with an ooh name. Because I always liked how Bruce was yelled at. Bruce. And Lou Merlone for the Red Sox. Lou. Like, I love it. UPL has got that. Bonus thing about the ooh name is that booze and cheers for you sound identical. So there's a lot of ooing happening, but it could be Luukkonen.
1: Right.
0: And it could be Boo. And I guess we can tell by whether or not the puck went in.
1: That's right. Probably right. Context clues will do a lot of work for us.
0: But here's where it's tough. When he's announced as the starting goaltender, and we know from taking calls and reading things on Twitter or whatever, that not everyone is super in love with him as a starting goalie. So he gets introduced, and it's a full crowd half yelling Lou, and half Ellen, boo, and it all sounds the same. So it's a nice mask for problems. Again, I implore you, if you're planning on your kids playing sports, get an ooh name. I forgot about it and then did it by mistake.
1: Sure.
0: Because I've got a Drew now. So there's not a lot of booing happening at Little League. But if there is, there is, we can pretend that they're just cheering for my son by his name. Okay. We had the situation in game one where Olivier tapped the puck into the net following the delayed penalty, or at the end of the delay part of it. And Matz was like, hey, don't. And then Matz proceeded to get punched in the head 14 times in a row.
1: Yes.
0: And then there was a lot of conversation about that. It was a 5-on-3. There's all this stuff. And where we landed was, look, it's the code. You don't do that. And I said in the moment, like, it didn't feel 100% right that he tapped the puck into the net. But I also don't think that it was a touchstone event that sets off a big battle, a big thing.
1: A fight.
0: I was a little uncomfortable. I was happy with how it went. Matz didn't cross-check him in the face. He was just like, hey, don't. And then he got smacked around, but it was cool. Very early in the show, a guy's like, you don't understand the code. I'm like, no, I do understand the code. I just don't think that was a huge violation of the code. Counterpoint, end of the second period the other night, Zach Benson, who everybody who doesn't play for or with hates. You play against Zach Benson, you hate Zach Benson, right? He's just
1: correct.
0: You just want to kill him. You want to punch him in the face. All this stuff. End of second period, horn goes. Sabres have possession in the offensive end, and he doesn't take a slap shot, but he takes a little wrister right at Spencer Knight, who's a goaltender for the Blackhawks. And you know what Chicago did in that moment? Nothing. Nothing happened.
1: Oh.
0: Nothing happened. It was a far more egregious offense than tapping a puck into an empty net. It was done by a guy everyone hates, and they went, and just left.
1: True. Okay.
0: There's no universal application of said code, is all I'm trying to say.
1: I definitely don't. I have no qualm with that statement. It's the code is very fluid and is often bent or broken or whatever. I will add here though, how, like, Benson with the shot, how much of a shot versus how much of a just like a flick at the net was it? Like, was it
0: halfway in between?
1: Halfway in between.
0: Yeah. More
1: and Knight stopped it.
0: He did.
1: Okay.
0: It was more than nothing, but it was less than something.
1: So there is, I will say.
0: That makes no sense.
1: I will say, no, I think it makes
0: sense.
1: It
0: was more than nothing.
1: Sure. But it wasn't significant.
0: It wasn't a slap shot. It wasn't, I'm going to shoot this as hard as I can at your dude. But it was, Benson's got the puck. They're, trying to create an opportunity. And the horn goes, and he goes, and shoots it. And I was like, uh-oh. And literally nothing happened. Nobody even looked at him. Nobody thought about anything. They're just like, okay, that's the end of the period. And they left. And it wasn't egregious, but it was far more egregious than what happened the other night with Olivier.
1: I will tell you what the difference between those two things are.
0: Yeah, okay.
1: The goaltender was in the net, and he stopped the puck from crossing the goal line. And it's dumb as
0: no, that's all right.
1: All can be. But the fact that the goaltender wasn't there for Olivier and the goalie, like, you just put it into the open net,
0: mm-hmm.
1: and they weren't supposed to have possession because it was a delayed penalty, mm-hmm. and blah, blah, blah.
0: Yeah.
1: That set of circumstances is more triggering.
0: Really?
1: Than, for sure.
0: Because it seems opposite to me, because there's a guy there and you're shooting a puck at my guy who might not be paying attention. It's because he was paying attention?
1: The guy was paying attention and...
0: It's nothing. He took in the pads and it was
1: sure, it's fine. I was a goaltender, so I've had people do both of these things to me. I've had shots taken after the whistle, and there's when you get a shot, like an offside, and this guy tries to wire it past you shot yeah. after the whistle.
0: Then we fight?
1: Everybody's fighting.
0: Okay.
1: But if there's I'm skating by the net, and I'm going to playfully, like, I'm going to put this on target, and I'm going to see if you stop it, that's a very regular occurrence.
0: He's over off, like... next to the faceoff circle, near the boards,
1: yeah,
0: on the right wing.
1: Sort of just gliding down the wall and just sort of pushes it at the net.
0: I think he had just come from behind the net. I'd have to look at it. Sure. But where he was, it was like, even with the faceoff dot along the wall, and he turned and took a wrist shot. This is how I'm remembering it. I haven't mm-hmm. seen a replay. But he turned and took a wrist shot that hit the pad of Knight, and I thought, oh, look what he just did. Because in the same way that Olivier, like, he did it and went, that's going to make somebody uncomfortable. Benson, for sure, was like, I'm going to make them uncomfortable here by shooting this puck.
1: Mm-hmm.
0: And nobody bit, which is fine. Right. But I'm just pointing out there are very different yes. very different
1: expectations,
0: all under the umbrella of code.
1: Code.
0: The code, this is why it's unwritten. It's,
1: correct.
0: It's fungible. The whole thing, you move things around all you want.
1: Imagine that conference room like, drafting up the official code.
0: Oh,
1: what
0: my
1: is,
0: God.
1: Who's leading that meeting? I mean.
0: Not it.
1: That sounds like a movie that needs to be made.
0: All right, here's the last one I wrote down. It was actually the first one I wrote down.
1: Okay.
0: But booing Patrick Kane.
1: Yeah.
0: I've seen some stuff about it online. I've seen arguments like, this happens all the time. This never happens. Why are we doing this? Oh, it's because he did this. Like, is it because he didn't sign here like every year?
1: Yes.
0: I mean, that's it.
1: That's
0: like, it was down because the reports were it's down to Buffalo and Chicago, and then he chooses Chicago. Like, I get feeling a little miffed. Like, you could have come here, but he's never played for the team. I know he grew up rooting for him. I know he's a South Buffalo guy and all that stuff. But it just seemed odd to me because I know there's always been some sentiment. There was the the accusations against him, that was a thing a few years ago. But I don't know when the meeting was held or the conference call or whatever it was. It was like, hey, collectively, FYI, 16,000 people, when this guy touches the puck, we're booing. And it's made more confusing by the fact that there are people in that building wearing Kane jerseys who also might be rooting for the Sabres. Like, I had two Kane jerseys right in front of me. One to the right was standing up every time Chicago did anything. The one to the left... he had a red Kane Blackhawks jersey on and a Sabres hat. And I'm like, well, that's his cousin or something.
1: Exactly.
0: So he was fine. This other guy was like, I'm here for Patrick Kane. You know he's just a dude from South Buffalo.
1: Yeah.
0: But how did we arrive at a conclusion that when Pat Kane touches the puck, he's going to get booed every single time?
1: It was the long process every time of like, is he going to come here? Is he going to come here? And him teasing it. No, I'm not going to come there. And it's a very, I think that there were a lot of people that early in his career were like, this guy's one of the best players in hockey. Like early in his career, it was like Kane and Crosby were like the two best guys. And so there was this very, I think, powerful desire for people here, especially at the time that it was for the Sabres, to get me that guy. He's from here. He loves the Sabres. He'll sign here. Like, just get that guy. And this was, to me, the final chapter in that book of, is he finally going to come? Because we're good now. And he's a free agent.
0: Right,
1: and he's going to, like, die soon. So, like, this is it. It's now or never for this. And once again, he gave Buffalo the stiff arm. And I think people are like, all right. Screw you.
0: Okay, I get how that would be someone's opinion. I get how that would be several people's opinion. But I don't know how we jump from that to collectively hometown guy, number one overall pick, think what you want about how did we just group all together and decide this is how we are approaching this night against Pat Kane and the Blackhawks?
1: I think it's probably the same way that happens with anything like this. It's somebody does it, or, you know, a collection of whatever.
0: There's enough there to get it started.
1: There's probably 100 people in there that were like, I'm going to boo Kane tonight.
0: But they're scattered properly throughout the building.
1: Right. And then the you know, 12,000 other people are like, oh, yeah, you know what? That guy's right. I'm going to boo too. I think that's probably how that happens with everybody that gets booed anywhere. That's probably how it happened with Jack when he came back. Like,
0: Easy.
1: Sure, but this was, I think, for a lot of people, easy.
0: Yeah?
1: Yeah. I mean, not to be that guy, but it kind of was for me. It has been for me. My whole life.
0: You're not booing in the press box, are
1: No,
0: you?
1: Of course not.
0: I just got to make sure.
1: But I understand the emotional.
0: Sit next to Paul Hamilton and boo.
1: That would be bad. I can see how that destination is reached. I would reach it if I was not doing the job I'm doing now.
0: All right. Want to take a call on this?
1: Let's do it.
0: All right. We don't have a lot of room left for calls. We can get one.
1: We can get one in here.
0: Yeah. What's up, Dave? You're on WGR. Hey.
2: Hey, guys. I think some of it is what you're saying, but I think most of it has to do with when he was with the Red Wings last year and he scored that game-winning goal and he shushed the crowd,
1: mm-hmm.
2: kind of taunted the crowd. And I think that's just the fans just giving it right back to him. That's all.
0: You think enough fans remember that? Somebody, when I saw this online, it wasn't even me. Somebody else was like, why are they booing Kane? And so I'm like, here's the answer right here. And I watched, I was like, that's not anything at all. But I guess if a bunch of stuff has added up and then he turned down coming here, maybe it's part of it. I get that sentiment has built up against him. It just seemed crazy to me that we universally adopted this is our target. In the same way that if it was Jack Eichel, you know, that was weird.
2: I was a little surprised when I heard it too, you know, because usually that the fans don't do that. But I think it definitely factored in the fact that he rejected us again. And like I said, he kind of taunted the crowd. And, you know, he was just goofing around. You could see he was having fun with it.
0: Right.
2: But I think people are just giving it right to him.
0: All right. Yeah. Fair enough. Yeah. I just don't think that is such a burned-in memory, a Sabres game against the Red Wings where he scores a game winner and does a shh thing.
1: Yeah,
0: right. But it adds up, I guess.
1: All right.
0: Timeout. We'll be right back. 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
8: Sabres host the Minnesota Wild tonight at the arena. I'm going to watch on TV.
9: I'll be there.
8: Owen will be there. What are you looking for tonight?
9: Anything in particular
8: that you've got your eye and your mind on?
9: Every night I love watching Rasmus Dahlin, but I especially love watching him on nights where there's another Rasmus Dahlin, and that's tonight with Quinn Hughes. He's so amazing to watch play. He's so good. The skating, just watch tonight. Watch him skate around on the blue line or even circle the whole zone, like doing 10-2 Mohawk moves, and like it is really, really impressive to watch him play. He's different than Dahlin. Dahlin's a little more, to me, complete and standard as a great defenseman. Hughes is like a very modern, very, very fast, quick, darty. We've talked about some of the Sabres forwards being darty.
8: Mm-hmm.
9: He's like that on D.
8: Is he more North American while Dahlin is more European, or is that oversimplifying things?
9: I almost might even go the opposite.
8: Oversimplifying it.
9: I like that, but I would almost flip it, where Dahlin might be a more North American traditional great defenseman, and Hughes would be the sort of Euro high skill ceiling possession based player.
8: More twitchy than smooth.
9: Yes.
8: Dahlin is silky smooth.
9: So smooth.
8: Yeah.
9: Hughes is smooth too, but there's a grace to it that is very, I can't even really describe it. His skating is unlike anybody in the league.
8: Well, here's the good news. They're playing tonight. It's on TV. It's on TV. You can watch it. You can go to it. You can do whatever
9: you
8: want.
9: Watch Colton Ellis try and stop that guy.
8: How do you, we got like a minute here.
9: Sure.
8: What can we expect to see out of Colton Ellis tonight? What are you looking to see out of Colton Ellis? If he's going to even attempt to grab the ring here and make this his gig.
9: I would say that you're going to see him make big sort of athletic saves, but I want to see him not go to that without needing to. That's my sort of criteria for him, is be as good an athlete as he is, because he's a very good athlete. Like, he can make really acrobatic, impressive saves, but often guys that do that will lean on it and go to it too early. And what I want for him is to only break that out of the case when it's needed. Only break a scramble play out when you need to scramble, not when you can make a good push on your feet or get on your angle and just take a little depth.
8: With less than a minute left, I probably shouldn't ask this question, because I bet the answer is 15 minutes long. But the most acrobatic goaltenders I've ever seen, I'm always thinking,

0: you didn't have to do that if you would have just been more fundamentally sound, right? Is that kind of what we're saying? Like, don't get out of position forcing you to be acrobatic and show off your athleticism. Just play fundamentally sound to the point where we don't have to think about you, and we look up at the score at the end, and no pucks went in the net, or very few pucks went in the net, and then we call it a deal?
1: Yeah, absolutely. Best game for a goalie is a quiet one.
0: Yeah.
1: Always.
0: Like offensive lineman. We don't want to hear his name, right?
1: Exactly.
0: All right. That'll do it for us. But that doesn't mean the whole thing is going to keep going. The show doesn't end. This show ends. But Chope and the Bulldog are next, and we'll be back with you tomorrow. I'm sure we'll talk to Paul again tomorrow. We'll probably mention the Bills a little bit as we take care of you here on Middays on WGR.
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3: It's Mike Shope and the Bulldog.
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5: I was outside for maybe 3 minutes. I counted 8 Q-tips. It's got to be one person that just throws their Q-tips out the window when they're done using them in their cars.
3: It's Mike Shope.
6: One person?
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6: I don't think I use 8 Q-tips in a year.
5: I think I've never used 8 Q-tips.
3: And the Bulldog.
6: What the hell is going on out there? Q-tips, I don't think I want to work in a place where people like roll their windows down if they're using Q-tips for Lord knows what. And just throw them on the ground.
5: Well, you do.
6: What, is it the 70s?
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6: Driving on the highway 65 miles an hour. You know, I get a little left in my soda from the fast food drive out the window. Yeah. That was the 70s. Who gives an F about anything?
5: Throw a burrito out the window.
6: Nothing matters. 2025, what are you doing?
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6: Throwing Q-tips out of your car.
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5: Okay, I know the show... You know, doesn't always need to promote how old it sounds, but to that little thing we just listened to, did you ever ride around in a car with ashtrays?
6: Oh god yeah. Yeah, I would.
5: Did you have your own car?
6: I would have driven around ashtrays. In a car with ashtrays that I was actively using.
5: Yeah, okay. That's
6: my young and dumb coinciding with being able to drive legally and also purchase cigarettes was a combination that was too alluring,
5: toxic
6: to avoid. I needed to do my time as a smoker and a smoker while driving.
5: You smoked until what age?
6: I smoked until I got this job. Like, not with you, but, like, I started...
5: Late 90s?
6: I started in mid-90s. Fall of 95 at BEN, mm-hmm. And by, I'm sure a year, if it lasted a year, that would be a long time, but I'm sure within a year of that, I realized I can't smoke and expect to do this job.
5: It was
6: wearing my voice out, okay. Yeah, like I could feel it. And I thought, I'm just going to have to stop doing this.
5: Cigarettes?
6: Yeah. So it's not going to, the odd cigar here or there too, but it was cigarettes. I was I was working until 11 o'clock at night on the heels of working until midnight at the pizza place. That's a bar after work type of lifestyle.
5: Yeah, yeah.
6: And you could smoke in bars then. You could smoke everywhere. You could probably smoke in hospitals then. And so, yeah, it was just... everywhere, and I partook and realized I was pretty proud of this actually because it wasn't hard. Like I know that quitting nicotine can be arduous and it is a struggle for many, many, many people. My motivation was so strong that it never even was a problem. I didn't need the gum or I was just like, I got to stop doing this because I want to do this job for a career and I'm just going to quit. And I did.
5: Good thing you did.
6: Yeah. Yeah, I don't think
5: good
6: I'd
5: thing
6: be
5: for me.
6: Yeah. Well, sure. Well, that's awful nice to hear.
5: Oh. I've never had a cigarette.
6: Golly. Well, good for you.
5: In my life, I've never had one.
6: Good for you. See, I didn't do the voice.
5: Good for you. You've never had a cigarette. Wow. Good for you. You want a promotion?
6: I will still, at this stage of my life, I don't know, once a year, maybe more. Maybe the friends who I bum a cigarette off of very, very infrequently would tell you it's way more than once a year. But in my head, it's like maybe once a year. And it's like dropping acid for a moment because it gets you so lightheaded if you're not used to it that I need to sit down.
5: I think
6: it feels like a very
5: complete
6: a much
5: the thought.
6: Stronger.

0: better drug than what it really is. When you haven't had it in a very long time, and you just throw it in on top of a few beers, it's like, whoa, what's in this thing? Tobacco.
1: Nicotine.
0: And nicotine. Anyway, yeah, I'm done now.
1: I think one of the luckiest things that has ever happened to me is, and I think you were there on this day, when I used to have the rum party.
0: Mm-hmm.
1: So my wife and I went on a cruise for our honeymoon. All the rum was like, you know, just all the booze, whatever. Like, it's 20% of what it costs here. So I literally boxed the actual max limit on how, like, for weight, 50 pounds, whatever it is, for a case of rum and
0: liquor,
1: anything. And like, well, we got on the plane, like, we're never going to drink this, right? And, you know, I'm my father's son in this way. Like, oh, it was a great deal.
0: Right.
1: My dad came home from somewhere one day and had five tennis rackets. Like, Dad, there's only three kids. Like, why do you have five tennis? Like, oh, it was a great deal. So all this rum, got to have a party because we're never going to drink it. Mm-hmm. The rum party. And to wrap, I know you were there
0: I was at a rum party at the house, the first house you guys lived in on the island.
1: My friend Greg had cigars. And he's like, what an occasion. You've got to try. I've never even had a cigar in my life either. Like, I'd never smoked anything, and I would have been, what, 35? So he's like, oh, this is your day.
0: Uh-huh.
1: Here we go. It's legal, right? I've got a thing where, like, is this okay, really? So he gives me a cigar, and I know it's good because it's from him.
0: Uh-huh.
1: Like, right. It's going to be considered
0: high-end, right? Yeah, right.
1: And I just was immediately feeling nauseated.
0: Yeah.
1: Like, I just, in minutes, I was feeling sick.
0: It'll bust you up.
1: Okay. I never want to go back.
0: Yeah.
1: And that's what happened to me with Awaken 180 when I was into the program, because there's no beer or liquor or anything like that. I mean, right? There wouldn't be. So
0: tell me, you're the authority.
1: I don't believe there was. I go like halfway into it, 2 weeks into it, if only that. And it was a Friday night, and I was doing great, and I'd lost 10 pounds already, like in no time. And you know, no one's at the house. I'm just going to have a little martini right now. And it tasted so bad. That was my chance to escape.
0: Yeah, yeah.
1: Was like, oh, I don't want this. But a part of my brain said I did.
0: Uh-huh, yeah.
1: I think it's probably the dominant part of my brain said I did. So I drank it. And then, I mean, I wasn't off it.
0: Yeah. I have been winning...
1: What's happened to
0: those battles about cigars?
1: Was this Dr. Phil?
0: For many, many years now. The odd golf tournament or even just a golf outing. In fact, when Owen and I played at Muskoka, the dad, the father and son that we got paired with, might have at some, you know, halfway through, like, hey, would you like a cigar? Got some nice cigar? Like, yeah, no. I've managed to, because there is a part of my brain that enjoys the feel of it, the act, the
1: smell.
0: Yeah, the smell. I got my hands are busy. This is good. I like this. I like the in and out. Take a drink. But eventually, it really doesn't take long for me anymore. After like three or four drags on a cigar, I feel like I have put my entire mouth in a dirty ashtray. And it's like, this is not working. The feelings that I like about it are overridden by the fact that I don't want to feel like I just ate like out of an ashtray.
1: Yeah, yeah.
0: So.
1: Well, perfect segue opportunity.
0: Life lessons here, people. We're giving you life lessons. Free.
1: Perfect. Unbelievably coincidental and good segue opportunity. 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Okay. Week 5 is upon us almost. And is there a debate at 16?
0: I don't believe so. I would think Miami is comfortably there. You could stump for Tennessee, I think. But you mentioned to me yesterday, I think, off the air.
1: Yep.
0: Their games have all been close. I mean, like, Miami's getting killed either.
1: That's right.
0: I
1: was trying to build a construct right now as you were talking like about these two teams. But I'll take Miami as well.
0: I think I feel most comfortable with that. But it's the gap is closing. I think, the longer Tennessee goes without being able to get on the board.
1: Maybe. I don't know if I agree with that. It's mostly, I think, the same for me that it's been the first few weeks. Is like, I think Miami's worse. I think Tennessee's terrible. So far, what? They're both 0-4, and I just love Tennessee that one game against Philadelphia. They should have won. But you said it. They have had close games. This week, Miami has Cincinnati, and Tennessee is home to Houston. So, I don't know. What does everybody wear? 15. Titans.
0: Yeah.
1: Nice little fantasy spike last week from Carnell Tate.
0: Oh, okay.
1: The first receiver picked in the draft.
0: Yeah.
1: And he went over 100 for the Titans on Sunday. So yeah, at least there was some.
0: I thought that was really going to pop. I thought that was going to get Cam Ward established. And so far, that is still very much a work in progress. I saw a piece today, and I clicked on it even and read. I scanned it. I did not, take notes. But a gentleman, Justin's his first name. His Twitter handle is M, Justin M. So I'm not sure what his last name is, but we've had him on the show before to talk about the Titans. And he's got a piece out today.
1: You're going to have to find this out.
0: That, like, we have a Brian Daboll problem.
1: Oh.
0: Like, the Titans might have a Brian Daboll problem.
1: Every team eventually has a Brian Daboll problem.
0: Right. Yeah.
1: It happens to everyone.
0: He's been around. Yeah.
1: All right. Next. 14.
0: I need some more. I was trying to search Justin M. That's literally his Twitter handle, Justin M.
2: It's Justin Mello.
0: Yep.
2: And I'll go with the Texans here.
1: Really?
2: They have given up the most points in the AFC, and they're finding new ways to lose every time. And I think I would take Herbert over Stroud. If I just had to go quarterback for quarterback, I think I'd take Herbert over Stroud. It's not by much. It's really not by much.
0: I still think the Jets are probably worse than the Texans, though. I want to posit.
2: I don't know.
1: Definitely agree.
0: So I think I want to stump for someone in the way of the 0-4 teams that we thought might be good in favor of a 1-3 team that we thought was bad.
2: But they have an interception.
0: They do.
2: That's changed the locker room.
0: Dre Kirkpatrick, by the way, with the first INT. And
1: good for you, Dre Kirkpatrick.
0: 17, 18, 19, 20, 21 games.
1: If I didn't just buy on eBay a case of cigars, I would put a bet right now on the Houston Texans to make the playoffs. It's got to be pretty rich.
0: Yeah.
1: They're not bad. They're just 0-4.
0: Yeah.
1: There's time. And every time they tell you how few teams have made the playoffs from 0-3 or 0-4, just remember, there's one more game now.
0: So you can make up that ground. The Bills, by the way, have only given up two fewer points than the Houston Texans.
2: Oh, we'll get there with them.
0: On the year. Just say it. I mean, it's 109 to 107 are the totals there.
1: Most in the league, New Orleans, then Detroit. 13. I cannot get to these playoff hopefuls that have just... Can I?
0: I would... I would sooner put a bet on Houston to make it than I would the Chargers.
1: Steelers is my pick. So then are you obligated to decide between the Steelers or the Texans? Or can you
0: pick a third team and then we sort of break it all? I think the Chargers are in worse shape than the Texans.
1: What about Pittsburgh?
0: I think the Chargers are in way worse shape than the Steelers.
1: Really?
0: Yeah, I do.
1: Really?
0: Yeah.
2: I'll pivot to the Chargers because I was dancing between them and Houston.
1: Okay.
0: Way worse is going to sound really bad when I suggest Pittsburgh next.
1: Fantasy receipts. Coming to a theater near you in about 2 months. 12. Pittsburgh. This is fun. In-season reverse AFC power rankings. Because nobody's mentioned the Browns. Nobody's mentioned the Raiders.
0: Thank you for reminding me of the Browns. I don't think the Browns are better than the Steelers. I know they beat them.
1: I mean, you must not watch much football on Thursday nights recently.
0: Yeah, no.
1: Really?
0: Really.
1: All right. Well, Pittsburgh.
2: I'm going to go Pittsburgh at 12.
1: Yes. The man knows. 11. Okay. Colts. I think the Colts were on their way to an awful loss until Mariota got hurt. And then it was going to be, now you're losing to Washington. Now you're losing to Washington's backup. Daniel Jones, why did we? What's the point? But when Mariota got hurt, it was over. Zach Galifianakis, I mean, he wasn't the worst quarterback I've ever seen, but let me try it. Is it Ethan Kaliaknakis?
2: That sounds right.
0: I just know there was a lot. There were a lot of consonants and vowels there, and I never really got it. Like, I had it on, I heard it said, and it just went right through me. It just never. Maybe I subconsciously, or even maybe, but I don't recall having this thought. But it's possible that I'm never going to need to know this man's name.
1: Yeah, well, you know, you have me, and I just referred to him as an actor from The Hangover.
0: Right.
1: Colts at 11. Come on, who wants to be the Colts? You'd rather be Indianapolis than Houston, or
0: no?
1: I wouldn't.
0: No.
1: Did I sell you?
0: Yeah, I'm fine on Colts. Yeah.
1: Indy at 11.
0: Yeah, I'm fine on Colts.
1: It is written. 10.
2: Now is Houston good?
0: Yeah. I would say yeah.
1: Okay.
0: I still think...
1: 9.
0: I still think what? I'd rather be Houston than the Browns.
1: I mean, maybe I would too. But it's over. It's already written down.
0: It's been decided. Well, I got to say Browns next.
1: Though. What a day for the Cleveland Browns. 9? Last time they were lower than 9. One time we did it by uniforms or something. But, you know, crossing that off, have the Browns ever been this low?
0: This close to a playoff spot.
1: Right?
2: Oh, I mean, Baker's the quarterback, right?
0: If we even were doing this Baker was their quarterback.
2: Yeah, maybe not.
1: Just go back. I mean, here's the entire stack.
0: Yeah.
1: So I'll get to it. Browns at the Jets this week, Baltimore, maybe no Lamar, at Tennessee, at Pittsburgh, at New Orleans.
0: And they are.
1: Did somebody say 8-2 in their car right there? Did I hear somebody say 8-2? I may have.
0: Are they number 8 right here? Is that where they are?
1: 9.
0: They're 9. Okay.
1: All right. Now it's to 8. Do you want the list?
0: No, I think I know. I think I know who's left. All the bottom teams are all gone. So no, I should be able to figure out what I want to do next.
1: It's tough. Maybe it's got to be
0: Raiders.
1: Well, maybe.
0: I would say Raiders of the teams that I believe are left. I don't think there's any really bad teams.
1: I'm not doing it. Denver.
2: Yeah, I like Denver here.
0: All right.
1: 7.
0: I'll stay on the Raiders for now.
1: I guess. Kansas City beat them. Baltimore's good. Cincinnati. Buffalo. New England.
0: What?
1: New England. You win one game. You're on Vegas.
0: Yes.
1: Vegas at New England this week. I like a lot about the Raiders team. I mean, you and I watched a lot of that game against Kansas City. There are playmakers in a lot of places on Vegas, and Cousins is holding up. Now, he'll break, but then they'll put the first overall pick
0: in
1: the draft on the field, and I don't know. That might even make them better. But they're not taking Cousins out right now.
0: No. But, no, I think there's almost no way, barring injury, that you don't see Cousins play against the Bills at this point. Because like, they could go to New England and get clobbered, and he's rolling back out there next week.
1: Yep.
0: So
1: that's right. I agree.
0: That's what you're going to see. You're not, you know. And look, that might cut that could cut both ways. Like he's capable. He's never been someone that I would want to bank on. But you said it just now. If they've got playmakers all over the place. There will be open guys, and he probably will find them.
1: I think the interesting man there because they don't have re-

0: receivers, really. But they've got
1: Bowers,
0: impactful
1: Genty.
0: Defensive players. Like, they're getting... They just fumbled a kickoff, or else they maybe beat Kansas City. And then they're the only undefeated team in the AFC. But what I like, the guy I like there is Michael Mayer. I believe a former Mackey Award winner, Bulldog, and I'm intentionally choosing not to swear. But Bowers is playing basically he's playing Amon-Ra St. Brown's position in Detroit for the Raiders. And he's amazing. Genty, I told you on Sunday watching the game when he limped off, I'm like, here's what's going to happen with Genty. We're not going to see him. It's just like, it's too much with these ankle injuries. The backup's good. What happens? He goes right back in, play after play. They're definitely leaning into him. What are we trying to figure out? I'm riffing on the Raiders.
1: I have no idea. I totally forgot where we are.
2: I believe the Raiders are at 7.
0: All right, let's just write it down. 6. Kansas City, Jacksonville, Buffalo, New England, Baltimore, Cincinnati. Oh, Cincinnati.
2: Yeah.
0: Do anything once.
1: You guys agree on Cincinnati?
2: Yep, I'm on Cincinnati.
1: No Lamar for Baltimore for maybe a week, maybe longer. I don't know. This happens. Lamar is like the anti-Allen in this way. Like availability-wise, missing stuff. It's just... All right, what is it now? Oh, he's got a cold again.
0: There is kind of a drama element.
1: What?
0: I have to admit.
1: I love him as a player, but there's just a lot of... I still think, as great as he is, I'm grateful he's not my team's guy. There would just be a cottage industry of criticism that would just grow exponentially, and it would start from like somewhat a warranted, subtle place and just get outrageous in no time, and stuff like that makes me insane.
0: Yeah.
1: I think we're about to go through that with Ukko-Pekka Luukkonen, by the way.
0: Oh,
1: like that's a different conversation. I think, sorry, it just tripped a wire. I just think he's in a very delicate position.
0: Ukko-Pekka Luukkonen.
1: Anyway, Bengals.
0: It's written. Did 5. New England. Who?
1: What are my choices here? What have I got
0: Buffalo,
1: left?
0: Buffalo, New England, Baltimore, Jacksonville, Kansas City.
1: Okay, New England. Yeah, fine.
0: But, 4, Bills.
1: I want to put Baltimore above the... How do we do this?
0: You want to go Baltimore.
1: I want to go Baltimore here. I think that no Lamar for any amount of time. I think there's...
0: But it's temporary.
1: I know, but... I can't put them ahead of Buffalo.
0: Difference between Jackson and Allen right now is they're both hurt, but one might miss.
1: That might be right.
0: All right, I'm Bills.
2: I'm Bills too.
0: 3.
1: The hell with you guys.
0: Ravens?
1: Yeah.
0: Fine. Good for you. 2.
1: Chiefs.
0: Agree. Jacksonville.
1: I like Jacksonville much more than Kansas City.
0: The Jacksonville Jaguars in their, some would say, rightful place. 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There it is.
1: It'll be posted.
0: It'll be posted
1: in here.
0: We'll get
1: all our clicks.
0: And on there.
1: We don't really get clicks.
0: No?
1: That's not how this... Zach will post it on Twitter, but there's nothing. You can click on it, but there's no. It's not a trap. Like we're not going to ask you for any money. There's no advert. You're going to click on that, and that's it. It doesn't take you to the website where there's 16,000 pop-up ads immediately. It'll just be standalone, so you can click on it safely. Like if you get weary of clicking on Sal or Paul's game stories or opinion pieces because like the whole screen is just inundated with like absolute garbage, you can safely click on the reverse AFC power rankings.
0: It is an interesting business model, isn't it?
1: Nobody pays anything.
0: If you click on, see, this is different from, say, Purple Insider. 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
1: No.
0: But it does sort of work indirectly toward us because Empire Electric gets money, I think, right? Hopefully.
1: Well, they get business. Yeah, hopefully this advertising relationship has been a positive one
0: for them.
1: And
0: then we get money because the station gets money.
1: Right.
0: None of this needed to be explained.
1: Yeah.
0: Reverse AFC power rankings. Jacksonville at one. inside baseball, there's talk of an MVP bet happening in here that might pertain to that choice. Today, Paul Hamilton, Sabres and Minnesota Wild tonight. Downtown, also Ross Tucker at 4 o'clock. Ross had, is he not exhausted right now? He had Patriots, Bills, then he had New Orleans last night. We invited him to our party on Sunday. I think he might have come, but he's like, I've got to catch a flight. I'm like, what do you mean flight? Don't you just get in your truck? But he had to go to New Orleans for Monday Night Football, and then
1: he is boogieing around. Our Ross Tucker.
0: We can ask him if he doesn't take offense to that. 803-0550 for us. Mike Schopen, the Bulldog. Thanks for listening. 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
9: We have some guys playing at a high level. There's also some situations guys are trying to make plays that they don't need to. Just trust the rest of the defense around you to handle their job. You just do yours. So then everyone continues to build trust, because I think that's what's happened a little bit within the drive. When somebody feels like, all right, last time this play didn't get handled a certain way, now I have to go overcorrect. And we're having some things where you're having to fix two different issues within really the same type of call or coverage or front structures.
10: Jim Leonard. Worthy of discussion, 27th in the league in yards allowed on defense. A lot of, with respect, due respect, a lot of what I get from him and even from Joe Brady by extension on the defense is like, look, this is going to need a minute. And okay, I mean, that happens. That's logical. It's understandable in sports.
11: You have, we were kind of bracing for that, really.
10: But were we bracing for sixth worst in the league in yards allowed? Are the teams they've played, Detroit is. L.A.'s terrible. Houston's offense was terrible. New England's offense had been terrible.
11: Yep.
10: This is the 27th ranked team in the league in yards allowed. Okay.
11: Yeah.
10: Is that bad? Like, who's hurt?
11: Yeah, I
10: that
11: guess.
10: That really is changing this.
11: Oh, Benford Sunday.
10: Benford for one game.
11: Yeah.
10: Oliver.
11: But he hadn't been great yet.
10: Okay.
11: Really. He had a very tough opener. Collins did a lot against the Bills.
10: Like, what's the excuse? It's not your schedule. It's not your injury report.
11: It's all new. Your excuse is new. Your excuse is there are a lot of plays where there's a few a week anyway. I don't know if there's more than that I see, just again from the all 22 watching community out there, where there's a lot of the ball is snapped and a guy is still turned sideways saying something like, oh, I gotta go, and like there's a lot of that happening. Again, a lot of that might be an exaggeration, but like a few times a game is enough to get you killed, especially if it's on a third down or in the red zone or whatever. Like, I'm not sure they all really know where they're supposed to be on a given play, especially once the offense, like something changes and, you know, Bernard or Bishop or whoever, someone's trying to, hey, you know, and they don't have it. They're not all locked in to the point where they know exactly what Terrell Bernard is telling them when he starts telling. You know, they just, oh, this is that situation. I got to do this now. Or I think it's all just too new, and time on task has not been ample. There were injuries during the summer, and I think you just have a lot of loose ends right now where, you know, a Hairston is not exactly, oh, I'm supposed to be over there. And that'll get you beat. I mean, again, if it only happens a handful of times a game, that's enough.
10: Yeah.
11: For an NFL team to capitalize on it. And so I think that is largely the culprit. You know, if they aren't just winning really fast up front and they've got to rely on coverage, they're in very tough. Because they're very far from buttoned up back there.
10: Mm-hmm.
11: And so I thought going into the year, maybe the best case scenario, one scenario, like would you take them getting it together by January? Like are they good? Do they finish strong? And does it look like guys are starting to understand what they're doing by then? Hopefully you get through the season and have a good enough record. But it's one of the reasons why I wasn't thinking about the one season. I thought this would happen to them defensively, and you just have to hope that it gets better as we go, because they're not going to win enough games, I don't think, to be any kind of a threat for the one seed if they got to score 30 every time they play.
10: Bottom line. Let's go to Ross here. Hi, Ross.
12: Hi, guys. So, yeah, I want to talk about the defense, piggyback what you talked about. You're talking about yards allowed, but the Bills right now are second worst in giving up points. So 3 out of 4 games, we've given up 24, 25 points or more.
11: In the conference.

0: in the conference. There's some NFC teams that are 25th. Much worse, but yeah.
1: Oh, I thought we're in the whole NFL. No. Only Detroit has given up more points.
2: No.
1: Really? Okay.
0: Yep.
1: I thought so.
2: Anyway.
1: I know it's early, but it looks like so far the defense is not going well except for Rousseau. And a lot of these guys we drafted was for the 4-3. So it seems like they're trying to put like square peg in a round hole almost. And I don't know. It's just not working right. And if DJ Moore is out, I think they obviously got to put in Skylar Bell. They need a spark. I don't think Dalton Kincaid had any targets last week after.
2: He had two,
0: but it was really, it was one of the most frustrating things I think about the New England game is that it just didn't happen for him at all. And, you know, that's he's been a key for them. He was a key for them last year. He just wasn't on the field that often. This year he's been on the field more, but I do believe that Sunday against New England was the lowest snap share he's had so far this year. I think it was below 60%.
2: It was 59,
0: something like that. And he's been in the high 60s, over 70 even, in games this year. So,
2: well, a couple things. One, it's been talked about for the last couple of days, and it's one thing I have written down to bring up to Ross Tucker is, he made a comment during the broadcast, like, did the Bills capitulate or whatever, not capitulate, adjust to the New England defensive personnel? To what extent? Because Barmore and Gonzalez were not on the field. Like, did they? Because I think this is fair. Before the season, Joe Brady, who just talks so fast and says so many things, one thing he said was, like, they're going to have to play us. You know, he had that sort of attitude, sort of a cocky, you know, you come in here, you're going to have to play us. Did the Bills play New England as if that wasn't at all in their head? Like, did they sort of adjust to what the Patriots were doing in a way where, because Dalton Kincaid is a perfect place to start for this.
0: Yeah.
2: Like, where was he? I mean, play to your strengths. You're the Bills. You're 3-0. And he never got the ball. One. Two, I don't know if Skylar Bell is really, if a day three wide receiver who's been a healthy scratch for 4 weeks goes in and means a lot to the Bills, that's like a huge story. If that happens in the NFL. Yeah.
0: And maybe a terrible job by them for waiting 4 weeks to do it.
2: But you want to give them some benefit of the doubt that if he's that good,
0: yeah, right,
2: they'll be on the field. Like, they'll do something with him and not just go sign Greg Dortch or, you know, whatever. Like, that didn't happen. And maybe it's because they're blind to his talent, but it's probably not that. I mean, he was not even drafted until Saturday out of UConn.
0: I think Dortch really took his spot is what has happened here. Well, once he got here and they realized they needed him to handle punt returns, Ray Davis muffed that punt against Pittsburgh. Like, I think if you backward engineer it, that's the moment Skylar Bell's active on game days took a hit. Because I don't trust Ray Davis. That job was locked down. Now I need a guy. Let's go get this guy. He's going to be on the roster to return punts. Well, I don't want to just have him do that. So we got to find a way to make him work in the offense. Oh, he's a slot receiver. Okay, well, there's Shakir's backup. Skylar Bell, thanks for coming. You got to wait your turn. I think that's the backwards engineering on what happened to Skylar Bell's spot. So, yeah, I'm not.
2: Me too.
0: I think he there is some promise despite his draft status, but I don't. Looking for a spark and expecting him to add it, I think is, he could dress and never get a target with his status on the team right now. And the idea that they're going to build stuff in for him when he hasn't been dressed yet seems absurd. Coleman is hitting nicely for them. They'll probably want to lean into that. They'll probably want to get back to Kincaid here, really quickly. So it's not like they're out of options. So there's no, I don't think there's a pathway to, like, Skylar Bell, like, fixes this, you know, if it even needs to be fixed. I mean, they had a weird day and didn't target Kincaid at all, and that's very strange. I don't think that Skylar Bell answers that. I think going back to Kincaid answers that.
2: Yeah, I just want to say, or did, to the caller, like, if that happens, that's a big deal. Like, that's not something you should assume will happen, that Bell will. They're not even all the same player receivers, you know? The receivers right now, they'd better get back to Kincaid. That has to be, I mean, I would put him even over DJ Moore after the way the first month has looked. And part of that is because Moore has been injured twice, and that's very tenuous going forward. And then you have

0: Coleman. And maybe that really becomes a thing. I don't know. I didn't like him as a player coming into the league. And then for 2 years, he couldn't get out of his own way. And just there were touchdowns, but not much else. But Sunday, I mean, so far, not even just Sunday, the whole season so far, very encouraging.
1: If they come through, I mean, he doesn't even need to make one more play in the game, right? But it's possible if they keep going, right? Allen doesn't throw that interception. Maybe he ends up with even more than he had. But even if he stops there and Josh Palmer or Dawson Knox or someone catches a game-winning touchdown on that final drive instead of it ending with an interception, Coleman, we are talking about Coleman, I don't want to say nonstop, but there's a lot there with the catches he made were not. He did a great job. He made a couple of very tough catches that extended drives. He got open enough on that touchdown. I mean, he had a great game, and there were a lot of people, me included, that this winter were ready to just write him off. Listen, there's a reason he was the inspirational player of the game on Sunday.
0: Like you have to own this in its entirety because I had nothing to do with that decision.
1: I have no problem owning it.
0: He inspired you because you wrote him off. That's fine.
1: I think a lot of people wrote him off.
0: I do too.
1: So
0: he was never drafted, Bulldog, in any of my stuff.
1: Right.
0: Keon Coleman was like never drafted. And it always bothered me as someone who has never been his fan. I mean, he was the first pick of the second round. He wore a coat.
1: Right.
0: I don't care. Can you get open? And then the Bills talked about playing him in the wrong position. So, okay, well, I've never been his, like, PR team. But so far, so good. He was never drafted. Like, he just turned 23? I mean, there's still, we said it in the offseason, there should still be reason to be hopeful for him. Because nobody knows anything, not even the teams.
1: Right.
0: I mean, the Bills don't know anything. They draft Coleman over McConkey or whoever else. Like, they don't know. They're just sort of taking their best guess, like we all are. And then for 2 years, he was just not really with it. But he did make plays. That's the one thing about Coleman that I think was encouraging is, what did I say? Nobody has more receiving touchdowns for them over the last two seasons than Coleman does. 8. Nobody has higher than that. I think Kincaid should be the one. And I don't know what we're getting now with DJ Moore. I mean, that's 2 injuries in 3 games. And, you know, he's not super young. Maybe there needs to be time off. I don't know. Also, the Rams, as we brought up yesterday from a tweet I saw from Ian Harditz, in 4 games, the most receiving yards any player has in a game so far this year against the Rams is 50. Mm.
1: Yeah, Trent McDuffie is locking people down.
0: Do you want to start any Bills? I would start Kincaid against the Rams in fantasy, but I would not start anybody else.
1: Yeah, until I see Moore get through a game, I'd be very nervous about that. And I agree. I think there will be a conversation this week, I think, in here and out amongst the fan base about when do we just shut him down until the bye or something, because him healthy again could really help you. But if you keep going like this and he keeps leaving for stretches of games or, you know, the second half of games, then you're it's going to linger and you're never going to have what you really want or need from him if he's compromised like that. So get him healthy. That doesn't guarantee he's not going to get hurt again, but I don't know that they can keep trying to play through this. They may have a battle on their hands there because he has the reputation of a guy who wants to battle through it and will tell you, I'm good, I'm good, I'm good. But then the game starts and he's, you know, in the blue tent.
0: Yes. Are they separate injuries? That would be good to know because he did. It was surprising to me that he played in week 3 after the Lions game where he was hurt. But I don't know that that really meant anything to the New England game. You know, maybe it did.
1: Right.
0: But that's where the Bills have to be the adult.
1: Yep.
0: And say, we're just going to. The Rams, by the way, don't give up yards to tight ends either. So I'm not telling you that Kincaid works here because of the other thing.
1: Just like, if you need a guy, that's
0: they don't
1: the guy.
0: Give up.
1: Yeah.
0: And, you know, it's still so early in the season. They played the Giants after Dart went out, you know, Hurts threw for 90 yards. Schedule is always a part of that, too, even for an entire season. Mike Schoep and the Bulldog here. We will get back to things after a break. Paul Hamilton at 3 to set the hockey game up. This is WGR.

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5: Radiohead, hi. How are you? Have you watched, I think you did do some of this because of the Hairston stuff from Sunday and yesterday.
6: Mm-hmm.
5: How much time have you spent with the last Patriots first down?
6: An inordinate amount of time.
5: So this was pointed out on Twitter. Do you see how the Bills line up for that play? So it's 3rd and 10 at the New England 18 with 55 seconds mm-hmm. to go, and the Bills have 2 timeouts, which is one more than they need.
6: Right. What you need is a tackle inbounds there. Or no, well, really, if the guy goes out of bounds and doesn't get the first down, then even better. You don't have to burn a timeout. But you can burn a timeout there, and they punt the ball to you, and you've got, you know, 40 seconds or so and a timeout.
5: The Bills fully, by how they have lined up for this play, expect a run. It's 3rd and 10, New England, up mm-hmm. 3, 55 seconds. What would you do if you were New England? I would throw a billion times out of a billion. Now, they're not in, they're not spread out. It's Dobbs down here, and it's probably Chisholm up there, and then Henry with his hand down. Henry gets the ball. But it's not.
6: I was thinking as they were snapping the ball and thinking, I would throw it. I wonder if they're going to throw it.
5: Yeah.
6: The game they've had, the quarterback played the way he played. You throw that.
5: Go win the game.
6: You go win the game.
5: You get a first down,
6: you win the game. Right.
5: Of course.
6: Yeah.
5: It's Josh Allen or bust. I mean, right. That's what I'm doing.
6: Right.
5: So it's just the, I mean, 9 guys basically rush on this play. And May just throws a play action fake to whoever his running back is and flips it to Henry, and it's over. And Hairston, not only does Hairston, after Henry gets the ball, sort of back up and get out of the way, but the route he takes to defend the play is really unimpressive.
6: That's the bigger
5: he needs to come
6: issue.
5: Up.
6: There's all of it's an issue, but Hairston, that's why I said yesterday, I think he should be benched.
5: Nobody's getting behind him, Bulldog.
6: There's no threat of that situation. And he's got the guy that sort of chips Bishop a little bit to worry about. But he sees the ball going to Henry and even Henry with the ball, and he takes a looping kind of pathway to meet him past the first down marker instead of barreling in there and trying to stop him from getting the first down. And I'm sorry, you can come out and apologize to all the media for storming out of the locker room, but you don't get to play for me next week.
5: Bam. the way he turns his hips together.

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here on WGR. In net tonight, all signs do point to Colton Ellis getting the start. And then in terms of injury news, both Jason Zucker and Alex Lyon took part in today's morning skate. Head coach Lindy Ruff would not put a timetable, though, on when Lyon will return. However, for Zucker, he said he is still going to be a few weeks away. Do stay tuned. We're going to talk more on the Sabres as Paul Hamilton will join the show next.

0: It's Paul Hamilton.
1: That's what they called me in college, Mr. Bone.
0: He has the facts to back up his opinions.
1: People ask me, well, how are the Sabres going to win tonight? I don't have a clue.
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2: Apologies, I guess, to Atlanta, which, after noticing how much it was being ridiculed for having three primetime games in a row, look what they've done with them. 2 weeks in a row, they've just been dominant.
3: Showtime. Bijan Robinson looks like otherworldly talent at running back.
2: Wow.
3: Yeah.
2: But it's the Ravens, perhaps without Lamar Jackson. Too late to flex it. Three words, flex it. Get it out of there. It's Tyler Huntley against Penix. Get it. There's got to be – somebody would agree. Somebody would rather have the extra sleep. Put me into Sunday night. I'll take it. Lamar Jackson's injured. I'll take it. I'll do it. Fine. I'm happy. San Francisco, Seattle. It's only a few hours.
3: Yeah, that's right.
2: I'd watch that.
3: You can move that.
2: It's a way better game now. It was anyway.
3: Yeah. That's right.
2: Paul Hamilton, speaking of great matchups, the Wild and the Sabres. Paul Hamilton with us now on the West Shore Hotline. That's not as funny anymore. It's not even funny at all. I mean, Minnesota's
4: I was laughing because I need to talk to Bulldog because you wouldn't be interested in a fantasy football conversation. So,
2: please, have at it. I mean,
4: Bijan Robinson. If you had his backup, Brian Robinson, for the last 3 weeks and started him, you'd be just fine.
2: You'd also be the worst fantasy football player in the world.
4: I know, but you would be just fine if you had him for the last 3 weeks and started him. He has been in double figures. He's had double figure carries, and that's with Bijan going crazy.
3: Yep.
4: I mean, Bijan did his thing, but if like you were in a jam and you needed to start this guy, he'll be for the last 3 weeks, he would be just fine for you.
3: Three touchdowns last night for Brian Robinson.
2: But again, you're not looking for an argument here, I know. I appreciate this point. You can't ever start Brian Robinson if Bijan is active, right? You can't. They're not the 90s Bills or some team where are they? Well, maybe they are.
3: I don't know. I think Paul was saying maybe you got to consider it. Like, it's not a matter of whether you have both guys. Obviously, you play Bijan ahead of Brian Robinson, but if you've got Brian Robinson, maybe you play him.
4: I've got
3: even
4: Washington.
3: Though he's a backup.
4: I got Washington's running backs. I'm not doing very well.
3: Right.
4: I am actually thinking of picking this guy up and seeing what happens.
3: Speaking of Brian Robinson, didn't he begin his NFL career in Washington?
4: Yes, he did.
2: He did, and he got shot.
3: Yeah, right.
2: And he missed time as a rookie because of that. Mm-hmm. Would you start – this is good for me to hear. Would you start Brian Robinson against the Ravens?
3: With no injury, nothing.
2: No injury designation on Bijan.
3: Yeah.
2: Or – Ja'Cory Krosky Merritt against the Giants. I've
4: made that decision because I have one and I'm thinking of picking up the other. I would start Robinson. And I
2: may. Oh, man. Side bet?
4: And I may.
3: Side bet.
2: Side bet. I think you're – well, I don't want to sound like I'm being rude.
4: Well,
2: I'm
4: desperate. I'm like 0-4 and, you know, my running backs are all laying somewhere in medical rooms. And it's just
2: there is that.
4: Yeah.
2: You're almost – Paul, I mean, this is interesting too. You're almost lucky to have either one at this point. Yours is a 10-team league. But in a 12-team league, if you have Krosky Merritt or Brian Robinson with everything – like, you can't start Barkley this week.
4: I have him in the other league I'm in. I'm stuck there, too. I think Kamara's going to come in for him.
2: So many – ATN in New Orleans, so many injuries. You might feel like, all right, that's a sigh of relief that I have one of them because of all the carnage.
4: Would you pick up the Eagles' third-string running back instead?
2: Will Shipley?
4: Yeah.
2: Absolutely.
4: I'm giving some thought to it, but
2: volume
4: I'm also
2: is king.
4: Thinking, well, I have Kamara already. It was my last pick. I just took him on a whim.
2: Volume is king. You don't want anybody's backup to start. You don't want to have to start anybody's backup. That's my Brian Robinson point. But I was in your league like the last – I sucked every year in that league. I don't know. Who am I? I don't know anything.
4: Well, you used to do well in our league.
2: I used to do well, and then what changed?
4: It's our league, which you had to sit out this year, that I'm talking about. That I'm just like, I have Tootin. All right, I can start him. But
2: definitely.
4: Dowdle, who's been out for, 3 weeks? Well, I did pick up Gordon because I had Achan. So Gordon, I guess, is next up. I don't necessarily have to pick up Robinson. I can just go with Gordon and see how that rolls.
2: I think pick up Shipley if you can and cut Dowdle.

0: Let go of Dowdle, eh?
1: That's what I would do.
2: Yeah.
1: Well, by the way, this was Paul asking Bulldog something. I have commandeered the situation, and Bulldog has left the room.
3: I contributed all I was prepared to contribute.
1: It was a question for you.
3: Not
1: for me.
3: I don't think this
4: conversation would have gone anywhere near this long had Bulldog taken the question.
1: Well, that's why he should have. Colton Ellis.
4: Yes.
1: Tonight. Right? 100%?
4: Yeah. I chatted with him yesterday, and he's in. He's excited. I think I've told you this before, but I love the comments, so I'll repeat it. You know, when I talked to him during training camp, we talked about Bussey, how he came in on waivers last year, took over the spot in the regular season. He didn't start the playoffs. They wanted to go with experience and Anderson, but Anderson got hurt, and he's in the finals and wins the Stanley Cup. And Ellis's comment was, yes, I've thought of that. I've also thought, why not me? And I thought, cool. I like that attitude. I like the way he's thinking.
1: So I guess to whatever extent you both know, what is his ceiling? I mean, he was here last year as a waiver pickup, as insurance, and he was kind of a good story. It wasn't many games, but it felt good.
3: Yeah, and he played.
1: You want to lose him.
3: He played well enough that they wanted to keep him around. They see something that they don't want to just throw him back on the waiver wire and have him disappear. So that's a pretty decent starting point for a guy at that stage of his career that a team didn't want to. Because at that point, once you get waived and picked up, you might be thinking, the next 18 months of my life are going to be this.
4: Yeah,
3: I'm going to get waived, I'm going to go back, and somebody's going to claim me, I'll go to the minors, and somebody will pull me back up. And then
1: you go back to the minors.
3: Just go on and on and on and on, and then you're 34 and your career's over. Yeah, but he's got a real shot here. And Paul, how available would you say, the number one job is the number one job. How available is the net?
1: Right.
3: It feels to me like I just squeezed in something during Reverse AFC Power Rankings an hour ago, where I talked about Lukanen. Like, I just feel like he's in a very delicate place with the fan base for sure.
4: Yes.
3: And I don't even know about maybe with the organization, maybe even his teammates. Like, everyone is guessing at why the trade with Winnipeg never happened, and Lukanen is a reasonable enough place to guess as a starting point. So you've got that working against you. I heard it on Friday. Like, I on a Friday before the Bills played the Patriots, I couldn't stop taking calls about Lukanen. So I think the net, if Ellis impresses, he could get some runway here, I think, while Lyon's hurt.
4: If any of the three goalies, including Ellis and Ellis tonight, it's a pressure situation for him because, he just turned 26 yesterday, but here's your chance. You can't blow it. You got to go in the net tonight and show them that, you know what, you'd be an idiot to take me out.
3: Mm-hmm.
4: You know? Yeah, and just, this is my net. Go in and own the thing. And this is your chance in the national. You've waited all this time for an opportunity. None of the goaltenders have grabbed the job. I mean, the job is Lukanen's right now, but nobody has really grabbed it. And here it is. I mean, you've got to start tonight. You had a good preseason. He put up excellent numbers in the preseason. He's beaten this team in Minnesota. I mean, if you recall last year, he walked in there, stopped 22 of 24 shots, and won 3-2 in a shootout in Minnesota. That's not an easy task. And another thing I liked about him, I believe he was 8-4-2, something. I believe that was his record last year. And he could sit for 3 weeks, come into a hockey game, and win it, which a lot of goalies can't do that.
3: Right.
4: So that, I think, goes for him, too. So, build on your preseason. You're the only goalie that played in all four games. You put up excellent numbers. You maybe had one goal you'd want back in the four games. And grab the job. It's right there.
3: Yep.
4: I mean, what did Austlin do? Austlin was supposed to go back to Rochester, but he showed up, and they couldn't send him back.
1: There is a sliver of an opening for him, is what we're saying.
3: I think it's even maybe bigger than a sliver.
1: Okay.
3: Paul, I think if he plays tonight in such a way that we're talking tomorrow, I don't know, I wouldn't take him out.
1: What is that game?
3: Then I think he goes right back in Thursday night.
1: 3-1 win, 35 saves.
3: Sure.
1: Then otherwise, he never plays Thursday.
4: Yeah, no.
1: I mean, not otherwise to the details.
4: Yeah, I think you're right. Yeah. I think it has to be one or zero. If it gets up to two or three, whether the goals are his fault or not,
1: I don't think
4: that's grabbing the net.
3: Yep.
4: So I think you're absolutely right.
3: I mean, and he'll probably if they're as loose as they've been in these first two games, there will be some high danger. Like the stats, all the metrics. I mean, everything on Luukkonen looks terrible through two games because there's not a great volume of shots so far. But I defy you to make any of the three goals he gave up on Saturday night about him. Like, they were all layups, like, basically. Yeah. Like, just – so even though they're not giving up a ton, what they're giving up is like, oh, my God, where'd everybody go?
4: And
3: so Ellis better be ready for that.
4: And I'm watching guys glide back on the back check. They stop skating. It's like, why are you gliding? I mean, what are you doing? This isn't how you won the division last year.
3: Right.
4: And really, it looked like the Harlem Globetrotters out there. It's like, well, we can pass here, we can pass here. Raise your hand if you want to score the goals, because any of the three of us could score right now. And then you get a tap in. I mean, it's just...
1: What does the play look like? If it's the three of us on a rush, what does the play look like?
4: Bulldog takes the slap shot.
3: We're deferring to Paul. He played the highest level of hockey.
1: I don't think I could possibly be the shooter. I could be the first pass, first assist. That's the best I'll do.
4: I could be the goaltender. Bulldog could blow it by him.
3: Oh, sure. Yeah.
1: And I would just be like Sean Avery, jumping up and down, waving my arms.
3: If I could stand up. So.
1: Hi, Marty. Come on. See me right here? Look what I'm doing. Good luck to you trying to be serious about your craft.
3: Paul, what do you think about what I said about Luukkonen? The backstory on the non-summertime trade and all that. It's all speculation because nobody has told me exactly what happened, but you can connect some dots and arrive there. And again, you could be wrong doing it that way, but I just feel like a lot of what I heard on Friday after the opener, I feel was people taking that frustration out on him. And that might go on until he, I don't know, wins a Vezina or something.
4: Yeah, it before the draft, it was simply Winnipeg up the ante. And Yarmol said no, and I would have too. I mean, they were going to swap first-round picks. That was off the table. It's like, well, no, we're not doing that. And I believe another player was added by Winnipeg. And it's like, no, we're not doing that. It's too much. And I totally agree with Yarmo on that. Because at that time, Luukkonen did not have any trade protection. It hadn't kicked in yet.
3: Right.
4: Kicked in on July 1st. So mm-hmm. that's what happened. And the thing is, too, the talks with other teams, too, wasn't just Buffalo they were talking to. Nobody wanted to pay Winnipeg's price. And now Winnipeg is sitting there going, maybe we should have not done that. Maybe we just should have taken the deal.
3: Yeah, right. And then maybe they tried to re-engage, and it was too late.
4: Yeah.
3: And so here we are, and, yeah, it's a hell of a spot. And I even wonder, Paul, like, whether teammates would know. Like, we might not ever know for sure.
4: Right.
3: I'm sure they would. And so how do they handle that? You know, like, I'm sure they respect it professionally, just like anybody who's in a contract situation. Like, not my business, handle your business. But at the same time, they're also maybe sitting in a locker room with a guy that they might suspect kept them from getting Connor Hellebuck on their team.
4: Yeah.
3: Like, that's a weird spot.
4: But
3: man,
4: if that's the case, too, nobody, it's not like he had the job sewn up.
3: Right.
4: So if he did that, why is he in net? I mean, why, you know, I somebody else would be in that if he did that to me on my team, unless he was by far the number one goalie, which he's not. If that was the case and he did that to me, he wouldn't be in that. He wouldn't have started on the opening night.
1: Any overall thoughts maybe or quick ones on Saturday? I was at the game. I had a blast. Comeback win. It's already come up, like sort of the early goals against. But the Sabres got to the team they were last year.
4: Yeah, eventually they still gave up some golden opportunities. I don't think there are many teams in the NHL they could have beaten playing that way. If they play that way tonight, they're done. They will not beat Minnesota unless Ellis is just like turns into Dominic Hasek or something. There's just no way they're going to beat this team. This is a good hockey team. They've given up 2 goals in 2 games. I believe they scored 6 or 7, something like that. Kaprizov has 14 points in what, maybe 9 games, something like that, against Buffalo. Mm-hmm. He owns them. So they got to be at their best. They have to have 5-man units defending. They have to be at their best. Like they did in Minnesota. They gave up 24 shots. And Ellis stopped 22 of them. If they can give up 24 shots and play defensively that way, they got a good chance to win this hockey game.
3: How's the rest of the you know, what's everything else like? Health-wise, I know we had a couple guys skating at practice, but they're not options and may not be for a little while yet. Right, Zucker and who's the other player?
1: Lyon.
4: Well, Lyon went a long time. He said he felt fine. You know, he was out there for a while. We had to wait a while to chat with him, and he said he's fine. Zucker is, I think Lindy, he might turn into a little bit like Greenway, and I think they may have had similar injuries where he's at practice for a day or two, then maybe we'll be out of break. Because Lindy kind of prepared us for that yesterday, saying they're both going to probably skate tomorrow, but it might be a situation where they don't go every day yet. You know, so, you know, it's going to be a bit still on Zucker. It's just he's just starting to skate. Lyon seemed like he felt pretty good, so it wouldn't shock me. You know, if it's soon that he's back into the rotation, that's another thing. You know, if Ellis doesn't grab it, well, guess what? Lyon and Luukkonen probably are going to start alternating, and you're going to be sitting there watching for 3 weeks again.
3: Yep.
4: So that's another thing that you have to keep in mind with him, too. He's got to keep himself in the fray.
3: It took a couple of games, but it looks like Jiří Kulík is off of the fourth line.
4: Yeah, I think it's more McLeod put himself on. Mm-hmm. I mean, he was on for all 3 goals against. I'm not saying they were all his fault, although he played that 2-on-1 horrendously, but he is a forward. He just isn't going well for him. It did not go well for him in Montreal last year in the playoffs. Lindy Ruff had seen enough when he saw that big -3 next to his name. Now, Lindy Ruff keeps telling us he wasn't benched. He's not missing ice time. Well, if he's not missing ice time, how come he played 16 minutes in Columbus and played 12 the other night? and I do not believe played in the second half of the third period. He almost trying to make it sound like this was more about Kulík than McLeod. And I think it was about Kulík, too, because he's been doing pretty well. And it's like, all right, let's put him on a line where let's see how he rolls. And on the Dahlin goal, he made it so Dahlin could go up. He covered up for him, just like the forward is supposed to do. And then he scores. He missed the play on the breakaway. It kind of slid off his stick. He stood over there, gave Power a lane to pass it to him, and he made no mistake on the second one. So, you know, good for him on both goals. And by the way, I mentioned a name there. There are 3 players in this game who played 2 games and have 3 points. They're the 3 leading scorers coming into this game. You could guess 2 of them, Kaprizov and Hughes. The other is Owen Power. He is the leading scorer of the Buffalo Sabres.
1: He made a great play.
4: He did.
1: Was it the Kulík goal or a different goal? That hard pass, beautiful.
4: Yes.
1: Decisive, quick, good.
4: And he was also their leading scorer in preseason.
1: Well, put him at center. Obviously.
3: Sorry, I didn't catch up on your game day tweeting and everything, but does Carrick look like he's coming out tonight to you?
4: No, today was an optional, so I have to go back to yesterday. Yesterday he was on a regular line with McLeod and Malenstein. Would you like him to come out?
3: No, I like Carrick. I think there's value in having, for those late-game face-off opportunities, a guy that is proficient at that. So I'm not eager to replace him. I just was curious if it was happening because I thought I saw someone allude to him staying out extra or something today, and I might be getting wires crossed.
4: It's possible he could have. Because, as I said, it was optional. So, you know, that turns into a schmozzle, and who knows what's happening. But, he might want to get Danforth or Kozak into a game, especially since Malenstein's -2 and Carrick is -2 and McLeod is -3. And when you have an energy line, they can't be having the puck. They can't be digging the puck out of their own net.
1: What's keeping – I know you were about to ask, one of you both, what's keeping my marriage alive? It's that – with a minute to go on Saturday, the Sabres iced the puck. And I was trying to impress my wife with, like, I think this is going to be Carrick here. And she didn't even look at me. She's like, that was an icing. Can't change. That's keeping me. That's I go home every night.
3: You got smacked.
1: That was an icing.
3: That is tough.
1: I was dripping with joy. Let's say after she said it, I was so proud and happy.
4: I was thinking after I saw you two at the game, I'm thinking I can't think the last time I saw your wife. It's been years.
1: That's how I feel. It's got to be frustrating with Lindy sometimes, you know. Like, Lindy, why is McLeod playing less? He's not. Well. As you will plainly see, he played 16 minutes against Columbus and 12 against Chicago. No, he didn't. I mean, I don't know where you take it.
4: He gave it to me after the game. McLeod left because I watched him come back up. Now, it could have been an equipment problem. And I said, you know, did he switch because of an injury to McLeod? He goes, he wasn't hurt, and he was real terse.
3: Uh-huh.
4: And I'm going, okay. And I'm thinking, he did leave the bench. I know he did. I was sitting with Owen, and we made sure he wasn't on the bench, and I saw him come back. And then during the commercial break, he went out for a twirl.
3: Mm.
4: Now, he could have had a skate problem to see if his skate is okay. I mean, he may not have been hurt, but I wasn't crazy.
3: He left.
4: He did leave the bench.
3: Yeah.
1: No, he didn't.
3: Right.
1: Next question.
3: What kind of an authority?
1: You guys
3: are
1: the worst.
3: Of authority is Owen on this, Paul? I don't trust either of you.
1: Why are you always trying to break us apart?
3: The coach told you what's what. Listen to him.
1: I think I saw Thompson get a blade replaced on Saturday.
4: Yeah.
1: At one point, you see that too?
4: Yeah, I thought he was hurt, and then we saw the trainer go right to him and start with the blade.
1: Just sort of stood up, bent over the bench, sort of getting the work on his skate. All right, Paul. Well, we'll talk to you again in a couple days at the latest. Thank you.
4: Sounds good, guys. Take care.
3: Okay, there you go. There's Paul Hamilton on the Wester Hotline. His appearance is here on WGR, brought to you by Relax Honda. Relax, we got this.
1: Tonight, the second of five in a row the Sabres have at home for. Four in a row, second of four in a row they have at home against teams from the West. Five in a row overall. It's Florida on Monday afternoon for the fifth of those five games. Chicago, they beat Minnesota tonight, Dallas on Thursday, Utah Saturday night, Florida Monday afternoon.
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7: He's got a lot of confidence in his game right now. And in reality, he probably should have three or four. With the number of chances he's created, he's skating well. He's a stronger player than he was a couple of years ago. And I think that's showing on the ice. He's a better skater than he was a couple of years ago. And I think he's getting rewarded for that. Night in, night out, he's creating some of his own chances, which, you know, that escapability is a sign of, you know, an elite player that can either score on his own at times or he gets himself in the right place. And we know that usually when he gets himself in a great scoring position, he's got a good shot. So I think he's a guy that could really take off for us.
6: Lindy Ruff talking about
8: me.
6: This kid I saw play for Kenjiport. I forget his name too. But he's just skating is better, and he scores, and he's great. Kenmore, Grand Island, Lockport.
8: Yep. I
6: know, or is it Louport?
8: Louport, I think, is what that...
6: The port is Louport?
8: I think so.
6: Apologies to Louport, yeah. Or Lockport. I'm not sure which it is. It's Kenjiport.
8: Yeah.
6: They needed to put another sound in there to make sure everybody knew who all the teams were.
8: It was Jack Quinn, for those who didn't know, and we're just goofing around here. But, yeah. And I concur. I thought Quinn... It happened late in the season, and there was so much going on. You know, the drought is over. Are they going to get first place? Whatever. And then you're into the playoffs and round one and round two. I thought very late in the year, Quinn, there was another layer to his game that I just really had not seen prior to late last year and into the playoffs. He was very hard to get pucks off of in the offensive zone. And mostly I've thought of him as someone who he's got an elite shot. And so I need him trying to find open space and let someone else go do that part of the game. And that part is still there, but he became someone who could really extend cycles and really work. And it's a great trait to add to his game. And I think he could be. I mean, he's got 2 goals in 2 games. Maybe there is more there. He just got to, 25 last year? Or whatever it was, 20, 25. He hit some threshold. Like, okay. And watching him play in the playoffs, I'm wondering if there's not a 30-goal scorer or more in there. Because I think he looks really promising. You know, you can, I think, make him.

0: mistake, I would admit that I did on him thinking, well, we'll see. This has to actually turn into something before it's a done deal. But he's here a couple of years, and you kind of think you know who he is and what he is and, like, what his ceiling is. And I'm readjusting that. I have a higher opinion of this guy at this time this year than I did at this time last year.
1: Good. 20 goals.
0: Okay.
1: Fifth. Thompson, 40. Tuck, 33. Doan, 25. Zucker, 24. Quinn, 20. Dahlin, 19. Your top six. And then another half dozen guys who scored in double digits, but fewer than 19. Mm-hmm. Sabres and Wild tonight. Downtown. Another home game. Home through Monday. Four games between tonight and Monday. And we'll have pregame at 6 tonight. Let's go to Peter here. Hello, Peter.
2: Hi. I'm enjoying a cigar for you guys.
0: good for
1: please
0: you,
1: Peter. Do.
0: All right.
1: Please do.
2: Real quick, I want to make a couple points and then have two questions. I don't think this defense is going to take us as far as we would like to go. I don't believe we've upgraded our coaching this year. That's my opinion. And if Shaq Thompson is still on the practice squad, I think he would be definitely should be in there. And if Trey White, I don't know if he's still available, would be an upgrade to our corners. What are your thoughts?
0: I understand the attachment to Tre'Davious White because of his history here. I don't know if that's such an easy scheme fit anymore, especially in the state that I think athletically he'd be in. There's just no way. He was never a man corner when he came here, and the scheme didn't ask him to do that. And they're playing more man now, so I don't know. There are other corners that you could go looking for. You know, White is someone who's accomplished a lot here and is beloved, I think, largely within the fan base. But you might be able to find a better player for your scheme if you need to go looking outside. And I might say something similar about Thompson. Like Thompson, the appeal of Thompson last year, and he is on the practice squad right now, was his familiarity with McDermott's way of doing things. And
1: that's not going to help him.
0: I don't know how different what they're asking Bernard and Williams and even Caleb Ealarmes-Orr to do this year, how different it is from what they were doing previously. So I don't know. I mean, they did choose to bring Thompson back, so they must think there's something there. I think they're in real trouble at linebacker. I mean, the whole back end is a mess, and the DBs are eating the majority of that because the touchdowns get scored over Max Hairston and Igbinosin, and you've got, you know, Bishop not really splashing yet this year like he was, you know, last year. He looked like a player on the come. I think that's all scheme-related, largely. But I think linebacker, Bernard has always been undersized and made it work by making splash plays. You referenced this yesterday. I think back to the play if you can. I don't have the cut up to show you immediately on Twitter, but he's in a foot race with May at one point, and it's not even close. And Bernard's thing should be athleticism, foot speed. He's undersized. I need you to be able to, like, I'm not telling you, like, a lot of linebackers can't keep up with Josh Allen either, all right? So, but it shouldn't be a mismatch. Like, it looked like a lineman, Bernard, in the open field chasing May. Like, it was bad. And I don't want to make this, like, that means he can't play anymore. It's just one play. But I got all kinds of Jordan Poyer preseason against Pittsburgh 3 years ago feels when I saw that. Like, oh no.
1: Jaylen Warren.
0: The thing that I need you to be good at, it doesn't look like you got anymore. I think injuries, leg injuries specifically, have taken that away from him. And I think they're in tough there. And Orr, to me, has not really done anything. It was all like, oh, what an exciting idea. You know, oh, he's running with the ones in minicamp. Ooh.
1: He'll fight teammates.
0: He got on the field in preseason and I thought was in the wrong place every time I saw him. And I don't think that that's getting better. So I don't know. They may turn to him. They already did. On Sunday, he played in place of Bernard one series. They may have to keep trying that, but I'm not sure. Like, I'm not super bullish on that being an answer right now, because that might be just a lot to learn for him in the league, let alone in this defense. I think they're in tough all over the place back there. So Shaq Thompson, that's an idea that even if the scheme, you know, is not the same, which it's not, I still might try it, because I think they're in bad with Bernard right now.
1: Thanks, Peter. Thanks, Bulldog. Did a lot right there. Dave is next. Hi, Dave.
3: Hey, guys. How are you? Just a quick comment. Sitting on vacation at Navarre Beach, Florida, listening nonstop to WGR.
1: Now, that's a vacation.
0: That's a choice.
3: Thank you. I just wish these people calling in and criticizing Josh would remember one thing. 1-0 crap doesn't nullify all the attaboys this gentleman's brought to this community in this town. And where would we be without Josh Allen? I wish these people would internalize that. Where would we be?
1: When did this last happen to your ears? Someone did this, one person randomly.
3: Well, it's been nonstop listening to GR.
1: Well, okay. I mean, I work here and I haven't heard any of it, but I mean,
3: when I say I'm not, I don't mean the GR personnel. I mean the
1: people. I understand that. We haven't taken a call today, anything of the sort.
3: Yeah. Okay. It's just disappointing that we lose the ball game and the other guys get paid too. And this guy gave 100% effort, tried to make an impossible play that probably only he could ever make. It failed. But yet we forget about all the accomplishments and what he's brought.
1: No, I don't think anyone really does.
0: I definitely don't. I mean, this sounds to me like you don't feel as though he can ever be criticized because he's awesome. And, like, I get that he's awesome, and of course none of this is happening. These football lives we're leading are not going the way they're going. We're not enjoying this anywhere near as much if he is not the Bills quarterback. Anyone knows that. But that does not absolve him of, because you know what? Any guy in the league who's buried on a depth chart can chuck up a pass with 50 seconds to go in the game into double coverage and effectively end the game for you. Anyone can do that. And so Allen should be criticized when he does it. It's not out of bounds. It is not forsaking all of the excellence he does. It's not calling for him to be benched. It's simply pointing out, like, dude, wow, that kind of killed your chances of winning the game. I don't know. What are you supposed to never talk about the quarterback of the team negatively when he makes mistakes? I mean, it doesn't undo all the good, but I don't know. I don't need a speech about we don't appreciate him, because for me anyway, and I think for the vast majority of Bills fans, it couldn't be farther from the truth. Everyone appreciates him. It's just, you know, when a mistake is made, no matter how great a guy is, a mistake is made, you're going to call it. That's it.
1: I'm sorry. Nothing personal. That does not sound to me like a great vacation.
0: Sitting on the beach listening to us.
1: I'm going to go. I've taken tens of vacations in my career here. I've never turned the show on once. That's not fair to Peter here, because he doesn't work here. He doesn't need to get away from it. He might want more of it. He might be in a job where they don't let him to listen. They don't let him listen to the station. No. So now he goes away, and this is his chance to do it.
0: I appreciate that he's making that effort.
1: Sample size, Peter. How many hours a day? How many callers a show? How many people are even making that point? Maybe it's like 6. Since the game ended. Maybe it's 10. It's really not. And none of those people probably doesn't know that Allen's been really good for the Bills. Pretty sure most people would know that. So they're not forgetting that or ignoring that necessarily. They're just not saying it.
0: Yeah, and
1: it's not an essay contest.
0: Yeah, and I mean, if you think criticizing him in some way, like what's the... Where's the problem? If it's warranted, it's warranted. Like, I don't know. We're not always right about being the arbiters of that, but I feel like, you know, we got a pretty good handle on it. And I think anything that's been said about him is perfectly warranted. So, of course, I'm the one saying some of it, but whatever. I just don't.
1: You're going to think that.
0: Yeah, of course.
1: Yesterday we had a guy call up and said, listen, guys, I talk to fans. Oh.
0: Thanks.
1: Thanks. We don't. We don't even have claim to being, like, hearing fans out. Okay. Well, I'm getting a little bit carried away. Ross Tucker coming up at 4. Mike Schopen, the Bulldog here. This is WGR.

0: We don't. We don't even have claim to being like hearing fans out. Okay. Well, I'm getting a little bit carried away. Ross Tucker coming up at 4. Mike Schoep and the Bulldog here. This is WGR.
1: Catch every take, every reaction, and every big Buffalo sports moment live now on YouTube with Jeremy and Joe in the morning and Schoep and the Bulldog every afternoon. 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
1: Oh, just because it's not Radiohead, you're going to make fun of it now?
2: Is that what I did?
1: That's what you're going to do?
2: I was just going with it. I wasn't making fun of it.
1: I don't even
2: that know. Is not Radiohead. You are right about
1: no,
2: one thing.
1: No, definitely. That's
2: for
1: not,
2: once,
1: no,
2: about music.
1: No. But it is one of my favorite bands. No, I don't even know who it was.
2: Do you have one of those division parlays with a plus cash out option yet at this point? Do you have one? I've got one up to $26.
1: I'll look, but I'm sure I don't. I did because of New Orleans maybe for a little while, but now that they're 1-3, I feel like that's probably over. Let me get a look-see here at what I got.
2: Should I take $26.77? I'll tell you the teams.
1: Yeah.
2: I did ask you first if you have one,
1: yeah.
2: So you're looking to see if you have
1: one. No.
2: I just wanted to tell you about mine.
1: No, I don't. I'm being offered $3.13 on the one that has the Saints in it. The one that doesn't have the Saints in it has the Commanders in it.
2: Not dead. Neither is dead.
1: Denver.
2: Not dead.
1: Pittsburgh.
2: Not dead.
1: New England. Anyway, they're not even offering.
2: Not dead.
1: They're not offering me anything. Anyway, on that one. So.
2: All right,
1: still left.
2: $10 to win $26.77. I'll name the teams. Tell me if you think I should take $26.77,
1: okay,
2: or let it ride for the $63,227.21.
1: It'd be awfully hard for me to tell you to take the $26, but let's hear it.
2: Buffalo,
1: okay.
2: Division winners,
1: fine.
2: Baltimore,
1: fine.
2: Jacksonville,
1: perfect.
2: Denver,
1: okay. You know, a couple games back now, right? What are they? 1-3.
2: No,
1: they're 2-2. So they're two. They're
2: they beat the Rams 2-2.
1: 2-2. Okay. Yep. They're
2: play the Chiefs again.
1: Two games back. Yep. Yep.
2: All right. That's four.
1: All right.
2: Dallas, love it.
1: Yeah. Sure.
2: I think I love it.
1: I'd say I like it. I don't love it.
2: But I bet they're the favorite. I would bet they're the betting favorite right now.
1: Yeah.
2: I'm not sure of that, though.
1: The Giants are out in front. They're at 3-1.
2: And they have a win over Dallas.
1: And Philly and Dallas are both a game back. Yeah.
2: Right. Minnesota. They are the betting favorite at the moment in the NFC North. Two more. Carolina. Got to love that.
1: No worries there.
2: And LA Rams.
1: Certainly live.
2: Want to let it ride?
1: Yes.
2: Want to give it another week?
1: Yes. Don't.
2: Don't take $26.
1: Don't take $26.
2: Play for the $63,000.
1: Yes.
2: I agree.
1: You can't. You
2: good
1: can't,
2: advice.
1: You can't
2: I'm
1: do
2: doing
1: that.
2: That. Whatever you said is what I'm doing.
1: Yeah. Good. Good.
2: That's my best one.
1: You're finally learning.
2: That's my best one. Eat the Broncos.
1: I don't even know what that means.
2: I was talking with people about this. When do you start rooting for that?
1: Who are these people?
2: My nephew Joe. He works here. And his other family members. But he was the only one who said anything because my dad saying just take the money.
1: I don't
2: out.
1: Know. You know, you can't wait too long because, you know, you get eliminated. So, you know, you can't really hope to win one of those right now. You just want to stay alive, I think.
2: So far, right.
1: Stay, you know, keep me within a game or two, you know. And I feel like that'll keep me going. But, like, really, like, I think I have a shot at this. I mean, I don't know. December.
2: Well, I think what I plan to do is track it. So, like, if 7 out of 8 are looking good, I can bet against the one that isn't or
1: mm-hmm.
2: something to try to make something out of it. Although you can lose every which way that way.
1: Yeah.
2: But I'll want to do that. But I just feel like at some point soon, I'm going to want to start rooting for Denver. If the rest of it sort of kind of keeps going,
1: right.
2: Minnesota, Carolina, Dallas, like if those right. are looking like they could or should win their divisions,
1: yeah.
2: then I'm going to end up on a Sunday really hoping Denver wins. Maybe even the game against the Bills on Christmas.
1: See, I
2: need this right. I need the $62,000.
1: I don't like this conversation because it is making me realize that not going to make me do anything, but the chances of me paying attention to Washington at a level that I really don't want to be paying attention to Washington.
2: That's why you don't play fantasy.
1: Is very high.

0: because you just said this, and like they're maybe the most, yeah, I think they're probably the shadiest. You know, they are Pittsburgh, but you know they're 1-3 Washington. Pittsburgh at least is 500. So right now Washington's the longest shot, I feel like.
1: Okay.
0: And so now when they play again, I'll be like, Washington's playing. Like, I didn't think about this at 9:30 a.m. on Sunday. I didn't feel like I needed to watch Washington. But now,
1: any questions?
0: But now I feel like I will, because I've looked at this.
1: Yeah. Well, I wouldn't rule it out. I would also say not dead, but they need their quarterback back.
0: Right.
1: Or even their backup.
0: Which maybe will be this week.
1: I don't know what to do. I have a team with both Daniels and Mariota. I'll just pick up Mariota because Daniels is hurt, and now he's hurt. So I'm not sure I have the stomach for the third guy.
0: Yeah.
1: But I feel like if you get Daniels, Philly's off. And Dallas just gets scored on like crazy. And who are the Giants? I mean, Washington, Giants at Washington this week could be big for this. You know, like if the Giants win, that really helps them, and it takes Washington down a couple of pegs. But I wonder if Washington – well, they don't know who the quarterback is. I'm guessing, like, I'd want Washington to be favored at home, but if it's their third-string quarterback, I doubt they are. We don't know yet. It's only Tuesday.
0: No, all I saw was the Giants are preparing as though they're going to play Daniels.
1: Oh, that's what they should do. That's what they should say. Ross Tucker next on WGR.
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0: and Ottawa is at Detroit. And for the Red Wings, former captain Dylan Larkin will play tonight if given an all-clear by doctors. No news yet, though, on that front. 7:30, the Rangers have the Islanders in town. 9:40, it's Vegas at Seattle. And then at 10 o'clock, the Panthers. They're out west versus the Kings. And news for Florida. Forward Alexander Barkov is expected to miss 6 to 8 weeks with that lower body injury. To the Bills, it's an off day for them. They're going to return to practice tomorrow, where we'll have the week's first injury report. And now to the retirement news, as six-time Pro Bowl right tackle Lane Johnson, again, just moments ago, announced his retirement from the NFL, effective immediately. Johnson played his entire career with Philadelphia, who drafted him all the way back in 2013. And then in baseball, Dodgers at the Braves at 6. That series is tied 1-1. And at 9:30, Padres look to hold off elimination. They will be hosting Milwaukee. That's your Paddock Chevrolet Sports Update. 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I'm Zach Jones for Western New York's Voice of the Fan, WGR.
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2: Ross, I mean, they're running you around here. We had you in Buffalo, and then it's off to New Orleans last night, and I see you've got L.A. next. I mean, you're loving life, I think. I mean, it's a lot, but good for you.
4: Well, it actually started last Thursday in Cleveland. I did Steelers-Browns Thursday night because I kind of do, I don't know, it's like my schedule for Westwood One is pretty much like every other Thursday night. So I did the Browns-Steelers and then obviously did Bills-Patriots, which I know we'll spend a lot of time on. And then Kurt Warner is in London. So he's a typical Monday night guy with Kevin Harlan. And I guess, when Kurt can't do it, I guess I get the first call or one of the first calls, and tough to turn down doing a game with Kevin Harlan. So I did whatever it is, 3 games in 4 days, and it was a lot of fun. And now just 1 game this week and 1 game next week, which is nice.
2: I'll tell you what I said to Bulldog on Sunday. We were mostly able to hear you. We were watching the game from a bar a couple of miles away from the stadium. But for the most part, I would say we could hear the broadcast. And I've decided, this goes back even to previous seasons, I've decided what the thing I like most about you is when it comes to analysis. It's when you can break down a blocking scheme play or a run play, even pass protection, when it gets to, here's the replay, and you're so quick. I mean, of course you've played and you know what you're looking at. So quick to, like, watch this. I feel like that's something that made John Madden great, was that, you know, when right away, play just ended, you get to the replay,
3: here's what happened.
2: And I just think you're doing great at that, so if you don't mind me saying so.
4: Listen, I don't mind you saying so at all. In fact, as I tell anyone, when they tell me that I do a great job or they're a big fan, two things. One is, people always like, I hate to bother you, but I'm a big fan. You do a really good job. I'm always like, you're not bothering me at all.
3: Right.
4: I love when people tell me how much they like me.
3: Right.
4: Bother me more. I either say that. Either way, my whole family gets embarrassed when I do this. So I either say that, or I'm always like, tell me more, or I say, thank you so much. Tell everybody you know. But no, I appreciate that. I certainly... I do see the blocking stuff pretty quickly, and I do think that's a sort of an advantage. My thesis is that, you know, everybody's watching the ball. So I think one reason why people enjoy what I do is that I'm usually showing them something they didn't see the first time.
3: Right.
4: So, like, they're seeing something new, or they're seeing – because even, like – when the quarterback throws the ball to receiver or whatever, the running back goes for a run, they can see that part of it. They're not looking at the line, or they're not looking at other things. So I feel like that's kind of my job, and maybe where I'm providing some value. I will say it was interesting because after the game,

0: I'm going to the airport, so I'll look and see, or get a bunch of text messages from people I know or friends and family, and then I do, you know, just check out people that actually tag my name. I don't go, like, searching my name, but I do see the people that tag my name, and it was a bummer to see a bunch of Bills fans that were not happy with how much I was praising the Patriots. It's funny because when you're in the moment, right, I don't realize who I'm praising or not. You know, like I'm literally just saying what I'm seeing and what I'm thinking. And then after the game, you know, when I went back and watched it, I certainly had a lot of positive things to say about the Patriots, but they were playing well.
1: They did win, right?
0: What was jumping after
1: they did win the game.
2: Not only did they win, they played their most complete game of the season, and you know, their quarterback came into this game. You know, I don't want to exaggerate here, but like there were a lot of questions in the air, Ross. You know that, and emphatically answered
0: the first three games.
2: Yeah.
0: And listen, when Drake May had the fumble, I said that's on him. You can't do that. And when he had the interception, you know, it's unfortunate for him, but it still was an errant throw. But, you know, watching the game, you know, I was impressed. Until, like, the fourth quarter, they had really held James Cook in check. They had stopped the run. You know, they never let Josh Allen have a run. When's the last time you saw a game where the other quarterback had, what did Drake May have, four or five runs?
2: He had five or six for 54 yards.
0: Yeah, and Josh didn't have one. And you go back and you look at those situations, you know, that's probably four first downs that Drake ran for. Josh wasn't able to run for any. That's a big difference in the game. So I hope Bills fans know, I think they do, by far my favorite team that I played for. But when I'm calling a game, I'm like, I don't care who's playing. I'm just going by exactly what I'm seeing, what I'm thinking, who I'm impressed by. And there were certainly a number of things that I was impressed by with the Patriots in that game. And maybe, I think that happens too, when the one team's been struggling.
2: Sure.
0: And you're almost like, I don't know if surprise is the right word, but when the team that's really been struggling is doing some positive things, that's what jumps out more so than being like, Josh Allen's still good. He was good last week. He'll be good next week. Josh Allen's still good, everybody. You know, it's like, that doesn't stand out as much as, like, the Patriots playing better or looking better than they did, way better than they did the week before.
2: Did you think the Patriots sort of surprised the Bills in some way, Ross? I mean, I don't know. It just felt like a game where, like, the Bills could not find Kincaid at all. He only had two targets. The only catch he had came late. It was a frustrating game there. Moore was, you know, again compromised by this injury. But I felt like New England maybe took away things from the Bills, at least on defense, that, you know, maybe the Bills were expecting to be different, especially without Gonzalez and Barmore. Like, I thought there's no way this team is going to be able to hold the Bills down, and they really did a great job on their best guys.
0: They are a extremely well-coached defense, and I would say team in general, but especially on defense. Remember, guys, they gave up 13 points to Seahawks week one, 3 points to the Steelers week two, and they scored a touchdown. And then in week three, you know, they did not play their best in any way. And Jacksonville's really good. But even in that game, I think I mentioned this, they only gave up one explosive play to the Jaguars. The Jaguars, giving credit, they ran it and they stayed patient and they were able to drive the ball, which, you know, the Bills weren't able to do quite as effectively. Now, the Bills did get some chunk and explosive plays. But yeah, I was really impressed on a lot of levels. And, you know, having played against Vrabel when I was in Buffalo and then being teammates in 05 and 06 till I got traded, you know, I do think he subscribes to the Belichick philosophy of take away what really makes them go. Take away the thing or things that make them most successful. And by the way, it's not always the best player, but I think they really felt like Kincaid might be might be the key for the Bills. Mm-hmm. You know, and they didn't verbalize that to me, but they did a really good job against him, and obviously they did a good job against the run. But I'll also say, and I think Ian pointed this out initially, you know, we met with them right after it came out that Gonzalez was out for the game. And I would say that the reaction was probably not what most fans would think, because I can't remember if he had finished the game against Jacksonville or not, but I think they certainly thought, huge game, they're 1-2, division round. I think they probably thought he was going to play. And I think he's so good that you have such a good feel for what he's going to do. Like, I'm thinking, if I'm the Bills and I'm playing the Patriots and Gonzalez is playing, I'm thinking he's just traveling with DJ Moore wherever he goes, right? Because he's that good. So then I'm building the game plan around that. So then if you actually get to the game or you get to Friday and you find out he's not playing, you know, both Josh and Joe had verbalized, it just creates a lot of unknown. And nobody, you go back to Tom Brady, Peyton Manning, nobody really likes going into a game with unknown. And I don't know if anybody asked Joe about it after the game or tomorrow or whatever, but that's a real thing, you know, like that you spend all this time trying to get tendencies, trying to have a good feel for what the other team's going to do. You think you do, and then when things change on Friday, it's not like you can just totally change the game plan at that point. And not only that, even if you did, you don't really know what the Patriots are going to do defensively without their best defensive player. You don't really know what they're going to throw out at you, and I think that hurt the Bills.
1: With Ross Tucker, I hope we have time to get to the Bills' defense before you have to leave, but just to ask one more thing about that, to what extent is it the Bills' responsibility to get the ball to Dalton Kincaid, regardless of who they're playing against? I ask that because before the season, one of the axioms that Brady kept repeating was, you know, it's really about us.
2: You got to
1: coach us talk
2: us.
1: Like this.
2: You
1: got
2: to
1: play
2: us.
1: Yeah. So no matter who you have, Christian Gonzalez, great. I'm throwing the ball to my number one, whatever that is. And, you know, do you think the Bills really should have been able to or chosen to, you know, sort of like shake off whatever it was they thought they would see that they didn't get?
0: Well, I guess the one way I would answer that is, you know, the Rams know every week people are trying to take away Puka Nacua.
1: Yeah.
0: And the Bengals know every week people are trying to take away Ja'Marr Chase and certain guys, and they still are able to figure out ways to feature them and get them open. And the Bills really weren't able to do that with Kincaid. Now, in fairness, maybe they're going to do more with DJ Moore once they realized Gonzalez was out. But then he got hurt, which affected things. And I'm a glass half full guy. What a game for Keon Coleman. You know, I mean, mm-hmm. If the Bills win that game, if they score on that last drive, we're talking a lot about how big of a game that was for Keon Coleman, how much they needed him to step up in a big moment, and he did multiple times. Unfortunately, when you lose, a lot of those things get lost in the shuffle.
1: Right. 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Ross, how concerned, just looking forward to the rest of the season and any sort of Super Bowl hopes, should fans be about the Bills' defense? How fixable is it?
0: It's a good question. I'll start with this. I would have, like coming into the season, and even in that first game against the Texans, I would have been very prepared to say one of the Bills' issues is they don't really have a guy on defense that really scares you. They don't really have a guy on defense that everybody's talking about in the meetings on Wednesday. The coaches are trying to figure out how to, you know, combat them Monday and Tuesday. That is not the case. They have a couple of those guys in Greg Rousseau and Deion Walker. I mean, they have a couple of straight-up monsters on the D-line. So I would say that's the biggest positive, is whatever Jim Leonard, the things he's done to get those guys to play this well, that is massive for the rest of the season, that they have two D linemen that can put on different sides of each other or at times on the same side that really are. Like, I asked Josh McDaniels when I talked to him, I said, do you put Rousseau in the game record category now? And he said, yeah, I do. And that what that means is they're trying to account for him on every play and not let him get one-on-ones that they don't want him to get. You know, they're trying to chip or put the tight end over there. So that's a really positive sign. I think the back end, it's going to be a work in progress. You know, I think everybody always wants, when there's a new scheme, to have it work right away. I'm not seeing a ton of, like, mental errors. I'm not seeing a ton of busts, and that's a positive sign. But they're still kind of feeling their way through sort of the matchup zone defense, which is a little bit different. You know, they're a little bit matchier in their zones than they were before. And they do have some guys getting a lot of playing time that haven't gotten as much. You know, Hairston obviously had his issues. And Igbinosin, I thought overall, probably a favorable evaluation. I mean, the catch that last kid made was just incredible. What are you going to do? But I would say the other big positive was I came away from the game thinking, feeling pretty good about Igbinosin.
2: I would start him over Hairston if Benford's healthy, but we'll see what they do. I mean, Hairston not only got roasted, Ross, and I know it's like the end of the game, but I don't know if you've had a chance to look at the final first down New England gets there. But that's 3rd and 10. There's enough time left that a stop there. The Bills have 2 timeouts, and Hairston's route to engagement there is like a soft loop instead of a direct line. And I don't know if he gets there in time or not. I know he's definitely given up, you know, 75 pounds maybe to Hunter Henry and a couple of inches too. But he absolutely gave up on that play. And
0: ooh, that's really interesting. I did not notice that because I was looking at Cole Bishop. I was trying to figure out who was supposed to be covering him.
2: Right.
0: And I think it was Cole.
2: Yeah, you're right.
0: He got caught with his eyes in the backfield. So I was... It's funny because as a broadcaster, you're more, I'm trying to figure out the why.
2: Who blew it?
0: Was open,
2: right. Yeah,
0: you know,
2: right.
0: Who was supposed to cover him. And I wasn't looking to see who else. I might go back and check that out, though. That's interesting.
2: Yeah. It was a very bad look. Especially considering the game the kid had had to that point. I mean, he had a very tough day and could have redeemed himself. And really, if he even looked like he died trying and Henry runs through him and gets the first down anyway, like, okay, you know, good job, good effort. But it just did not at all look like that. And it sounds to me, listening to Jim Leonard talk yesterday, like they're aware of it. Like, I mean, Leonard was pretty direct in saying, like, that's not good enough or something to that effect. So,
1: Ross.
0: Oh, interesting. Okay.
1: We have 1 minute, to my knowledge. How good are the Raiders?
0: They're good. Yeah, I mean, they're legitimately good. This is what happens sometimes when you get a new coach and a new belief system, and then you get a competent quarterback who, by the way, has been in the system for like double-digit years. You know, it's rare to have a new coach, new quarterback, but they already are speaking this symbiotic relationship-type language, and that's why they're good. I mean, they've been pretty consistent every week. They have a matchup nightmare in Brock Bowers. I think the Raiders have a chance to be in this thing until the end. Now, they don't have great receivers. Their depth will be tested as there's injuries throughout the year, but I thought that was a favorable evaluation how they played against the Chiefs.
1: And you're leaving, I know, but I saw you had a clip on Twitter that you're bullish on the Browns too. I mean, to the same extent, greater extent?
0: No, I mean, I don't think the Browns are going to be in the playoffs, but I think their defense has been really good 3 games in a row now.
1: Mm-hmm.
0: And Watson is moving around like he did when he was in Houston. I don't know how that happens after all these years and all these injuries. And he's been clutch. I mean, 3 games in a row, he had the game-winning drive. I don't think that's sustainable. I don't think he'll be doing that every week. But with a new coach, it just – you guys have seen it. It just engenders so much belief when you get off to a fast start like this that it really helped spur them on, probably the Raiders and Browns, to being, you know, a lot closer to 500 than they probably otherwise would have been.
1: Works. All right, we squeezed an extra minute out of you there. Sorry about that. Thanks, Ross. We'll talk next week.
0: See you guys.
2: There you go. There is Ross Tucker on the Western Hotline. 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
1: We talked about it earlier and a little bit yesterday and even Sunday. The Hairston showing on that Hunter Henry catch, it's more than one thing. And I know you've said this too. It's more than one thing. Like, so you see him when Henry already has possession, have a look, and he does not sprint with the yard marker right in front of him. So he knows, mm-hmm. he doesn't have to figure anything out. Like, he can see where the line is, and he just sort of lays up. But it's before that, which I don't know. Like, this is a question for a defensive back, because the other thing anybody can figure out, like, why didn't he run? But the previous thing is, it's a play-action fake, and Henry is coming out, and there's nobody deep. Like, the situation, he's young, but even in high school and college, it's like this, 3rd and 10 with a minute left. Like, there's really, the priority 100% has to be Henry there with the play in front of him.
2: I would push back on that. He does have to wait, to me, until the ball is thrown, because the player, I think it's Chisholm, who ends up, who already had caught the, the game-winning touchdown. He leaks out. He sort of pushes Bishop just a little bit, and then he's curling out sort of in front of where Hairston is. And I think Bishop is supposed to have Henry, and Chisholm throws Bishop off enough, or Bishop is looking at the backfield expecting a run. Either way, Bishop's not in position. So he misses Henry. He misses the coverage. Hairston, I think, has to wait because that other guy is coming into the flat there. And so I understand him freezing for a moment before the ball is thrown. I don't think you can just release and go attack Henry.
1: No, but he doesn't freeze, though. Like, I can't know where his eyes are. So if he's looking at the other receiver or even upfield mm-hmm. or something like that, that I can't know. But watch him turn away. He turns his hips the other way, as if he's worried about Hunter Henry kind of just blowing by him with a 15-yard lack of a head start.
2: I think that's because of this other guy.
1: Okay.
2: Is what
1: but
2: that
1: it's
2: is.
1: Still on the same side of the field.
2: Yeah, that's right.
1: He just, like,
2: that's right.
1: Instead of taking a direct line, yep. whether he's going to run hard or not, instead of taking a direct line to Henry, he turns around like I would do because I don't want to get hit.
2: Yeah.
1: That's what I would do.
2: Yeah, I think
1: get away from him.
2: I think once he sees where the ball goes is where I really want to blame him for not reacting more quickly. I can forgive that. You could be right too. The way I saw it, I think I understand him waiting a pause before the ball is thrown. But once that ball is even in the air, he is just lazy about getting over there. It's just like, this doesn't matter, is what it looks like. Not the game is on the line right now.
1: Well,
2: it still was.
1: If I'm even right, that has to be the worst offense.
2: Yes, that's why I'm saying, like, that to me, like, you're going to get beat, all right? They throw a perfect fade ball, and Dobbs makes the play. Okay, you get beat okay. Not great. I'd like you to win sometimes, but, like, I'm not going to kill you for getting balls caught on you. It's this play at the end that I'm benching him for. I'm not benching him because Dobbs beat him for touchdowns. I mean, if that were to continue, if this other thing never happened, eventually you got a problem. You need a guy to win sometimes. But to me, the biggest glaring offense he is guilty of in this game is that play that we're talking about at the end. Because that's just inexcusable. There's just no reason for you to, even if you're fooled or you're doing your job,
1: that's right.
2: by staying where you are because of this other receiver, Chisholm, coming out. That's your guy. Bishop's supposed to have this guy. Don't try to do everybody's job. Do your job, right? Okay. Now it's playground. He's got the ball. There's the first down marker. And what am I going to do about it? I'm going to just make sure he gets it, I guess.
1: Ugh, well,
2: terrible.
1: We're not arguing about which is worse, but I'm looking at it again, and I just don't understand why he doesn't sort of even more proactively get into the right spot there. Like, he runs away from it. The Chisholm part of it, it's at the beginning, before May throws the ball, sure. But it's right in – the Henry is right in front of him when the ball is going to him, and he would see that.
2: Mm-hmm.
1: And still just runs backwards 5 yards. turns his hips the other way, like he's trying to get off the field.
2: It's a terrible, it's a terrible rep.
1: Yeah, yep. 803-0550 for us. 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
7: Pretty big retirement in the NFL. We'll get to that here in just a moment. But first up, the Sabres. It is game night. They are playing host to Minnesota at 7 p.m. Pregame is starting an hour before that at 6. And both, of course, going to be right here on WGR. For the Sabres tonight in net, all signs do point to Colton Ellis getting the start. And then in terms of injury news, both Jason Zucker and Alex Lyon did take part in today's morning skate. However, after practice, head coach Lindy Ruff would not put a timetable on Lyon's return. While for Zucker, he did say he is still a few weeks away. Around the rest of the league, there are 8 other games tonight, but some of the notables do include also at 7 o'clock. Ottawa is at Detroit, and for the Red Wings, former captain Dylan Larkin is set to play tonight if he's given the all-clear by doctors. Nothing yet on that front. And then at 10, the Panthers, they are out west versus the Kings. Florida at forward Alexander Barkov, he is expected to miss 6 to 8 weeks. He's dealing with a lower body injury. To the Bills, they do have today off. They're going to return to practice tomorrow. We'll have the week's first injury report tomorrow afternoon. But the team did do some business as they signed cornerback A.J. Woods to the practice squad. And then to the big retirement today, 2-time first-team All-Pro and 6-time Pro Bowl right tackle Lane Johnson announced his retirement from the NFL effective immediately. And for Johnson, he did play his entire 14-year career with the Eagles. And finally, in baseball, Dodgers at the Braves at 6. That series is tied 1-1. And then at 9:30, the Padres, they look to hold off elimination as they host Milwaukee. It's Paddock Chevrolet Sports Headlines. Paddock Chevrolet with you for the extra mile since 1935. I'm Zach Jones for Western New York's Voice of the Fan, WGR.
8: I think the back end, it's going to be a work in progress. I'm not seeing a ton of, like, mental errors. I'm not seeing a ton of busts, but they're still kind of feeling their way through the matchup zone defense, which is a little bit different. You know, they're a little bit matchier in their zone than they were before. And they do have some guys getting a lot of playing time that haven't gotten as much. You know, Hairston obviously had his issues. And Igbinosen, I thought overall, probably favorable evaluation. I mean, the catch that last kid made was just incredible.
9: Ross Tucker, he'll have the Broncos-Chargers game late Sunday. I'm not sure we'll get it, but that's where he'll be. You want this? Fox late is San Francisco-Seattle. That's the Tom Brady game, and I'm sure we'll get that. And then early, Nance and Watt or Indianapolis-Pittsburgh. I guess that's... No, I think it's a Fox doubleheader. Get ready for Giants-Washington. That's where I'm going to end up here.
10: Local, yeah, 1 o'clock, Raiders-Patriots, CBS. Fox has got...

0: Giants, Washington, and 425 Niners, Seahawks.
1: There it is.
0: On Fox. There it is. That's what Fubo tells me.
1: Night game is Baltimore, Atlanta. Flex it. If no Lamar Jackson, afraid, get it out
0: I'm
1: of there.
0: I'm afraid it's too late for that. It's not allowed. Too bad.
1: That's kind of gross, the choice between Raiders, Patriots, and Giants, Commanders. I mean, it's the Raider game, but I just...
0: And it's the Patriots again.
1: No enjoyment out of watching New England.
0: Yeah. Well, it sounds like a good day to be traveling, which I'll be doing on Sunday.
1: Right.
0: Sunday afternoon, probably.
1: You don't
0: afternoon.
1: Have to worry about it.
0: I don't have to worry about it. I mean, I try to watch it in my car. The reception can be sketchy in
1: dangerous.
0: The hills between Pennsylvania and here. So,
1: no Chiefs game this week.
0: Right, they're on bye. So they can't gain any more ground on us.
1: And you can't watch them and complain about the refs.
0: Right, and be mad about how everything seems to go their way.
1: No Chiefs.
0: Yeah.
1: Chiefs and Panthers have the bye. Bills-Rams Monday night, along with Detroit-Arizona, a Sunday afternoon game, have the highest totals of the week, if not the season, so far in the NFL. 54.5. I don't remember one that high yet. 54.5. Bills-Rams and also Lions-Cardinals. And the Rams are about a 3-point favorite now. So you're looking at, what, 29, 26, 28 and 3/4, 25 and 3/4 at this point. I mean,
0: 29, 26 was the score of last week's game.
1: Bills. Yes, it was.
0: Yeah.
1: Yes, it was. And so, I mean, the bettors are putting the Rams at almost 30 points in this game.
0: I would easily expect them to score 30 points in this game. I mean, I know it's the NFL and, like, you know, oh, you think this is going to happen? Here, how about a big keeping play to that instead? You know, just like these last 2 weeks. Oh, I don't know, the Chargers, you know, cornered animal. New England, same kind of thing. And, you know, New England showed up. The Chargers really didn't. I just think a team quarterbacked by Matthew Stafford, coached by Sean McVay, with Puka Nacua, Devontae Adams, a stable of tight ends. The running back caught 10 passes last week for the Rams against the Eagles.
1: Yeah.
0: I don't know. It would stun me. I don't think you're winning this game with less than 35 points. I think they're going to move the ball like crazy on you. And unless you just take it away at your own 5-yard line every time or something, I just think they're going to score a lot. So it's a day where, you know, as much as there's a, you know, the sort of the give and take with Josh Allen, you got to accept that he's going to try these things and sometimes they backfire. Because, you know, most of the time they work. This week, Monday night, is going to be a game where I think you're going to want them to be as deep into the bag as you can get. Because I think they're going to need everything they've got on the scoreboard to come away with a win in this game.
1: Are you a McVay guy? Are you going to construct some case?
0: I will dredge up some hate? What happened this week? We didn't really do that with Vrabel.
1: It went without saying.
0: Vrabel is like my all-time favorite for this, and we didn't really get that. You weren't here Friday, and I ended up talking about Ukko-Pekka Luukkonen for 3 hours. I have some regret about that now, actually, I think about it. I'll get there on McVay.
1: I might have thought of it, but we know when it comes to Vrabel. I might have turned away from it, but I don't know about McVay. Is he likable? Is he?
0: I think he's too likable. That's my problem with him.
1: Okay.
0: He's too personable. He's too friendly. There's always smiling. I don't know. He annoys me when I watch their games. He annoys me. Not just because I feel like his reputation seems like he should never do the wrong thing. But I feel like when I watch their games, I think, what are you doing here? Why a run here? Why a punt here? Why a field goal? Like, I feel like there's more of that than I would expect for the kind of credit he gets. But when I listen to him talk about his team or the game, I generally am nodding and going, yeah, I kind of like this guy. He's likable, I think.
1: I know what you mean. It's a little bit much sometimes.
0: Yeah.
1: And that's not even really necessarily his fault.
0: No, it's not. No, but, you know,
1: he gets pumped up
0: from
1: how
0: we, from where we consume everything about this sport, it's just unassailably excellent.
1: Is he the best?
0: That's what it kind of sounds like, and I don't know. I'm asking. I don't know. Is he? Maybe.
1: Who else could be considered the best coach in the league? Shanahan, Reed.
0: Kevin O'Connell. I don't know.
1: Kevin O'Connell.
0: That might be my list.
1: Mike McDonald should be on the list.
0: Okay.
1: The Seattle coach should be on the list. The
0: Bears guy. I mean, Ben Johnson.
1: Okay. Yeah.
0: Probably,
1: yes. Yes.
0: You know,
1: Campbell. I think Campbell deserves to be considered because they just have had tremendously bad luck on defense with injuries for 2 years in a row. And, I mean, they're barely holding up.
0: I think it's even three. Like,
1: maybe it's three.
0: Injuries undid them in the playoffs 2 years ago. Last year they didn't even make it in the heart because of injuries. And now it's happening again.
1: And they lost to Washington 2 years ago.
0: Yeah.
1: Yeah, I mean, Campbell's really good.
0: Mm-hmm.
1: He has all the stuff I like down. He has all the other people's stuff that they like down. Eye test.
0: Plus, you know, he doesn't come off look like he's trying to make me like him when he talks, which is kind of, guess what I would say, what I'm really saying about McVay is that it seems like he's just, it just feels like maybe it's just how he is. Again, we're from way out here. My read is like, stop trying so hard to make me like you. Whereas Campbell's just going to tell you, and like you can decide whether you like him or not, but he's not going to make an effort to be likable. And I feel like McVay, it's just, I don't know, it's mostly people talking about him more than him, I think, that just sort of, I don't know, does this line up? Is where I end up on him a lot. But I think he's excellent.
1: He's in the top tier.
0: Yeah. I would take him as my coach in a second.
1: Anyone else?
0: In a second. Sure.
1: Okay.
0: Like, he's close enough to a first-place tie.
1: I might agree.
0: For a coach, I would think, like, oh, wait, I can. You're telling me I can do that? Okay. Yeah, go do that. Why not do that? You're crazy if you don't do that.
1: I think he is the second youngest coach in the NFL next to Joe Brady. Brady is the youngest coach in the league at 36. And McVay, I think, is 41. 40, 41. Okay. So as long as he's... Brady was even talking about it the other day. He got a question about McVay. For as long as he's, I mean, when did he coach in the Super Bowl against Belichick? 9, 10 years ago? 17, maybe, that year. So he might have been 31.
0: Yeah.
1: When that happened?
0: He was the youngest coach in the history of the league when he got hired.
1: Okay.
0: Right? I'm almost sure of that.
1: Okay.
0: So, yeah, but I don't know if there's no one between he and Brady.
1: Looked up a couple names the other day.
0: Yeah, that's right, we did.
1: Canales and Cohen.
0: And Canales was a little older.
1: And they were
0: than
1: both older than McVay. Not by much.
0: Yeah, even days, Monster. I think, maybe. Yeah.
1: I'm not sure McDonald, but you could be right. We'll go with that. John is with us. Hello, John.
0: We'll find out this week.
1: Oh, there's no way to find out.
0: John? Hi, John. You're on the air. Go ahead, please.
2: Hey, guys. How you doing? Johnny from Clarence. Thanks for taking my call.
0: You're welcome.
2: All right. So what I want to talk to you guys about is I've got a gripe with Brandon Bean and basically his allocation of resources. Essentially, the way that I see it, in free agency, you can pick up guys at the top of their position, whether it be linebacker, guard, safety, running back, and not really pay that much money. But when it comes to premium positions, you have to pay a lot of money, right? So like Josh Palmer, Curtis Samuel, we have contracts with those guys. 3 years, $30 million for Palmer, 3 years, $24 million for Samuel, who's no longer with us. When teams are picking up Kenneth Walker for 3 years, $43 million, and making an impact. So to me, I'd rather see us drafting premium positions and then in free agency, taking the non-premium positions and spending money. What do you guys think?
1: Okay. Yeah. That's kind of what okay. Sure. It's not really timely. I'm not doing anything right now, am I? about
0: no,
1: it.
0: No, probably
1: like,
0: not.
1: It's more for like six months from now. But
0: yeah, we had a guy yesterday call us like, why is no one talking about Brandon Bean?

0: Because his team's on the floor. Like the time to talk about Brandon Bean was January when he got promoted and was kept. And McDermott, but even then, I mean, the choice is made, but you know, there's a discussion. And, you know, we get further into the year then, but like for right now, like, I don't know, like you can not like choices he made, but like nothing's happening with him, until the trade deadline will be an opportunity. I mean, he certainly could go add a corner, Tre'Davious White or someone else who might even, dare I say, be better and more equipped to help them in this scheme and just athletically in general. I wonder how much they are. I'm sure they were expecting some, if maybe not all, of what's happening here from a communication standpoint. And a confusion and just not being buttoned up on the back end of this defense. I wonder, honestly, how that they would tell you how much. I know they won't, but if they would honestly tell you how much they were expecting this. Because it's reasonable to have expected some of it, and maybe even all of it. And so how much of a crisis, if they even think crisis is the word, there is. They might just be like, They're just a tick off, and once we get more under our feet, more reps under our feet, everyone is going to get where they need to be. So I do not need to change out personnel. That might be entirely reasonable to be thinking that way. They also might be like, oh my God, we need guys. I mean, I don't know. I doubt it's the latter. Because, I mean, if we were all, and this is one of those just being pessimistic or negative about them, I think you can paint your face and expect there to be a period of time here where guys are not where they need to be. They're just not familiar enough with it yet, and they can't let go and just instinctively make plays yet. And I don't know, you know, that has to change at some point. And if it doesn't, I think, you know, it'll be a thing that could undo them, even with Josh Allen in their top flight offense.
1: Mike LaFleur is 39, younger than McVay.
0: There it is.
1: Arizona. Mike Schoep and the Bulldog here. We'll be right back. This is WGR.
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3: Sabres home tonight to Minnesota. Game three. The loss in Columbus, the win Saturday night, home to Chicago. Clearly, this team has demonstrated it's a much stronger team at home so far this season.
4: Yeah, no arguing with those results. And the scoreboard don't lie.
3: Maybe the two worst teams in hockey? Is Columbus better than that?
4: No. I don't think they'll be much better than that. No.
3: But Minnesota's good, or was good last year.
4: Minnesota should be good. Hughes. Yeah, they're out 2-0. Paul mentioned it. I think they've scored 7 goals and only given up 2 so far. Yeah, they're good. That's a very good hockey team. Them adding Quinn Hughes last year when they did was like just what a hot move. They still got to figure out an extension there. They've not gotten home on that yet. Everything I'm reading about it seems to indicate that like both sides want to do it, but you know the landscape is just so different now. You know, with the cap going up and up and up, and Makar just got an extension that's worth $20 million or more a year. And the way it works in sports, usually, I know it's not football, but the next guy who's a reasonable facsimile thereof of the guy that just got that usually gets a little bit more.
3: Comes in right above.
4: Yeah, and Hughes absolutely qualifies as, you know, he's on the tier with Makar. I might prefer Makar, but...
3: So he's going to want nothing less than $1 more than Makar.
4: Right, right.
3: And he's probably right in wanting that.
4: I think so, yeah. And he knows the Wild gave up a lot to get him.
3: Right.
4: So, like, you them. Know, he's got all the hand.
3: Mike Schopen, the Bulldog here, 803-0550 to join us. We'll talk more about the Bills and their loss to New England. Rams next week. This is WGR.
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1: You literally told EJ Manuel to his face that he sucked.
0: And the Bulldog.
1: I was proud of you, because no.
2: I feel like that's what you're there for.
0: It's Mike Shope and the Bulldog.
1: I know. I couldn't, though. 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
1: Number one Bills topic right now, after four games, I think, is everybody asking each other if the defense is going to survive. Is it so bad? Is it going to remain so badly struggling that there's just not going to be any way through? It's not something that we talked about last week when they were 3-0 and the defense was exactly the same as it is right now, but another game has been played. They lost it. I think that's number one. I mean, we had a caller, and there are a couple fans I know that sort of kind of, it's a little bit, not straw man, but it's like, you know, what was today's guy? I'm kind of tired of hearing people criticize Josh Allen, and I'm thinking, I hear almost no one ever do it.
3: Right.
1: But I think the defense point is the one. I think even on a national level, that's the question about them, isn't whether Josh Allen is good. It's not even really whether
3: or he deserves any criticism enough. Or anything. No, for sure. And like, we've been here before. I mean, the entire McDermott experience. I mean, if you were trying to encapsulate it, you know, in a paragraph or two, it's been written and said often that the defense always let them down, and that Allen deserved better. And I've had a lot of reps pushing back against that. I'm sure the guy who called, you know, begging for no one to ever criticize Josh Allen loved that too. Because it wasn't always exactly right, but it just becomes the thing. Because he is, you know, Allen is undeniably great, and there have been circumstances where he definitely deserved better from, you know, the supporting cast and his coaches and whatever, but it isn't 100% of the time. But anyway, we're still in a spot where we're wondering whether it's just not Sean McDermott's defense anymore. It's Jim Leonard's defense now, and Joe Brady's, you know, whole thing here. Will it be good enough to avoid shoveling another year of Allen's prime into a landfill? That's what we're all worried about, I think. And I think those worries have never been more warranted than they are right now, because, you know, McDermott's defenses, certainly in the regular season, gave you a certain baseline level that, you know, if you're not facing the elite team, which obviously when you get to the playoffs, you probably are, not always. New England didn't play anyone who was any good, really, in my opinion, on the way to the Super Bowl last year. It's kind of amazing. But anyways, McDermott was buttoned up enough in the regular season that you're going to win the floor is pretty high. You're going to win your games, overmatched opponents, whatever. And this is a little more hit and miss. I mean, they're far from buttoned up. They're really living so far, even in their wins, they are living off of big plays from Rousseau and Deion Walker to a large extent. If those guys don't make the game-impacting / changing plays they've made in the games that this team has won, they're 500 or maybe worse. So that can cut both ways, you know. Like, if the pro side is, if I get to January and I'm playing Mahomes or Burrow or Lamar or whoever, you know, they would always get their yards with McDermott, but that big play was never there. The game-saving, game-altering play. I mean, the closest you can get is Mark Andrews dropping a 2-point conversion.
1: Which I don't want to include
3: right,
1: that.
3: Which is not really what I'm talking about here. I'm talking about getting to the guy and altering the play and preserving the win. Maybe you'll be more equipped to do that in January than you've ever been. And the rest of this is just rearranging chairs. You know, how much does it, as long as you can find a way to like stabilize enough to not give up 30 every week. Because it's just not as convenient as it is to like land on the Bills scoring on average somewhere between 28.5 and 31 points, which I think has roughly been their average these 5 or 6 years offensively.

0: offensively, it's really hard to need to score 30 every week to win. You're just not going to get through a year doing that. So here was another game where they needed exactly 30, would have been a win, and they couldn't get there. So the defense has got to be better than that. And so far, what do we got? We got the signs were promising against the Chargers because you withstood 5 turnovers. The Chargers are probably the biggest disappointment in the entire league this year.
1: It counts, but that's the only game
0: yep.
1: where you would say anything like that.
0: Right.
1: The other three
0: teams have mostly done whatever they wanted.
1: Yeah. Let's go to Mike here next. Hi, Mike. No. Sorry, Mike.
0: Not going to work.
1: Sorry, Mike. Sorry, everyone else.
0: Yeah, sorry out there to Mike, people listening. Yeah,
1: we didn't do anything. Zach is next. Hello.
2: Hey, just a call to express frustration, and we never really criticize Allen. We, like fans and everybody, like always kind of giving him the benefit of the doubt. But Sunday's a frustrating, piece where, like, what are you doing? You know, I just feel like he has those moments sometimes in big games, and I know there's plenty of times where he's made the play and we've won the game, but I just think of, the last drive against Kansas City 2 years ago. I think of some of the drives against Denver last year where it was just like, just not good enough. And, if you want that game to poke fun at Allen, the talking heads, it's there for you Sunday. I mean, here's a division game. They're coming out to play their best game all season, really, and they give you a game, but you got the ball down 3 with under 2, just about 2 minutes, and you should win. Josh Allen should win that game, man. I hope Joe Brady's living up to what he says, where he's his harshest critic, because that's like one where you're walking down the locker room tunnel, you're nudging him, and you're like, bro, you're better than this. Like, what the hell were you thinking throwing it? You made the play. You spun out of the tackle. We're like 15 yards from a field goal here or maybe less. Let's make a better decision here. And, I know it's convenient because it just happened this week, but it's frustrating. That was a big, big win early in the season. That would have put them down 3. Now they're tied. Sorry, now they're 2-2, and they're thinking, hey, maybe we're turning around. It's almost like yep. deja vu. And here we go Monday night against an NFC opponent. Maybe their guard will be down. And you're away. I don't know. I feel I'm not worried about the season. I'm not worried about making the playoffs. But this is eerily resembling last year. And I don't want to criticize Allen too much, but he's got to get those games. He's got to get that one. Thanks.
0: Yeah, he's not going to bat 1,000 in those situations. He has made plays at the end in plenty of games. So to be shocked. I mean, disappointed is one thing, but nobody gets that perfect. I mean, I don't know. I guess the Chiefs had a charmed year 2 years ago where they won all those kinds of games. Largely, it was their opponents missing field goals and stuff, too, that, you live a pretty charmed life. So I don't think it's an outrage that Allen didn't come through or that he even made a terrible mistake in his decision-making and or the throw itself. Because it's very underthrown ball. Like, if he throws that ball out in front of Palmer, the safety maybe doesn't even get there. Because I watched it back again. I watched Joe Marino's excellent breakdown of, the key plays in this game this morning while I was riding an exercise bike. And that throw, he even said, it's kind of like me talking about Mays' interception at the end of the Seattle game, where everyone's like, what a terrible decision. Well, it's more a bad throw than decision. The guy was single covered, and he just underthrew it and left the defender a chance to make a play on the ball. If he throws it where only his guy can get it, it's a fine decision and an excellent throw, and maybe they win the game. So there's a little of that on that Allen interception, because if you watch it back, the angle that the safety, Woodson, is taking, he's not over the top of Palmer. He's in front of him, and that ball is underthrown.
1: Well, isn't Allen just sort of ignoring the safety? Isn't that why?
0: Mostly,
1: Without the safety, the shorter throw is the better throw. You've got Palmer sort of posts up at that point down the field. The ball's coming But he's in position to catch it, if not for the safety coming over. So I think probably Ellen would say that, but I don't know. Yeah, you get the calls that way too. You know, the receiver stops on a route, and the defensive back kind of trips over him sometimes. Although, again, on this play, isn't the corner behind Palmer? That's what I'm saying about throwing the ball short there.
0: He's chasing Palmer. Yes. Like, Palmer's got him beat. I understand Allen, before he gets bumped by the rusher that comes through the middle, recognizing that it's the Houston game all over again. Palmer beat his guy. I'm going to lay it out there for him, and we're going to win the game. But he gets spun around. The timing's all thrown off, and then he shorts the throw and leaves the safety with an opportunity to make the play. Mm-hmm. So I don't know. Am I talking myself into it's a worse throw than the decision was? I might be, because again, I think if he leads Palmer, the safety maybe never even gets there.
1: Right. I think that would be right.
0: I got to worry about, you know, I think Palmer sees the ball on this play. But he misplayed another underthrown deep ball earlier in the game, right in the middle of the field, that he should have caught. It would have been washed out. I think there's a Dawkins holding call on the play that, you know, makes it irrelevant. I mean, in a way, but you still would like your guy to catch the ball. I don't think Palmer ever looks for the ball on the two-point conversion play. Like, Allen tries to thread that in there. Palmer never turns to look for the ball. The play in the end zone in Houston that should have been picked off by Lassiter that preceded the game-winning touchdown to Palmer, Palmer can't find the ball there. Is there a thing there with him not finding the ball? Because it seems like a pretty integral part of playing the position effectively.
1: Interesting analysis here.
0: Find the ball, dude.
1: Maybe this is a good point.
0: Might be.
1: Jim is with us. Hello, Jim.
0: First time for everything.
3: Hey, guys. Thanks for taking my call.
0: Sure.
3: Look, I was probably one of the first people that was so disappointed after 13 seconds that I had the courage to say it's time for McDermott to leave only because he's not an offensive coach. And I got the offensive coach. It wasn't the guy I wanted. But what I see happening over and over and over again is when Josh makes the plays that drive us crazy, even though they're the same plays that make us go bananas, I really feel like they keep trying to address the defense all the time, and they keep missing. And yes, I know it's a first time, it's a new coach with on the defensive side, and he's going to have some quirks, and I get it. The first game, I was thrilled because we beat that defense. But as the next game goes on and we play our offense goes bananas, but our defense gives up more points. So the third game was even worse. We had no offense. And then the fourth game, we had another day of no offense. I'm starting to wonder if we're frauds. With the same thing that keeps happening, we keep addressing defensive guys. If we would have taken a couple of risk on going to get some wide receivers to surround the best player we have, who could be the best player in the league. And I'm going to correlate it to soccer. When Beckham went to go get Messi and bring him to Miami, the first thing they did was go get the oldest guys that have been playing with Messi at Barcelona, and they surrounded him with three or four of them, a forward, a midfielder, and a defender. And they were all the central guys. And they were brought in so that he could show how to play the sport the way they've played it in Spain than the way we play it in America. Because it wouldn't have worked the way it did. It took them their second year to win the MLS title. And I know I'm going on a tangent, but if he's your best player, you surround him and you add things to get you by on the other side of the ball. Where we keep neglecting the offensive side of the ball, and no other GM would do this. You were talking about McVay. Do you think McVay would just put a bunch of two A and Bs as a one, or a three or a four receiver as a two and a three? No. Yeah, we finally went and got a good receiver in DJ Moore. probably not the best one you can get, but he's been very good, in my opinion. And the fact that we have a stick running back, an elite running back, we have seen this year for once that we have an elite tight end, and we have an elite, I'll give him an elite because he's been great, DJ Moore. But the rest of the cast, when one of them is not clicking, it's embarrassing because it's almost like when the game gets later, the safeties know what Josh is going to do if he has to pull the trigger on that scary play that they fear and the scary play that goes wrong that we fear. I just think it all comes down to the one thing, and somebody brought it up earlier, and that's Bean. I think he is a fraud. He does not know how to look. How many years have we given up 30 points a game, and how many years have we scored 31? How about we try to go get four? Now your 30 points a game covers.
1: Jim, you sound good here. Let me put you on with the guy. Let me put you on with the guys on the air so you can make your points on the air. Would that be? Thank you, Jim.
0: The phone was giving out there a little bit. There, it was getting a little sketchy. But
1: want to go with that?
0: We got the spirit of the thing there,
1: Jim. Take a breath over there.
0: Yep.
1: Be safe.
0: Good awareness though to realize you were going on a tangent when you started talking about the Argentinian national team in Barcelona.
1: Self awareness is good.
0: That was good. Yeah, although he didn't mention Argentina, but anyway, yeah.
1: There's no time left for us to respond to any of that, so
0: we'll just move along.
1: Thank you, Jim. Larry is next. Hello, Larry.
4: Gentlemen, how we doing?
0: All right.
4: My thing is, and you mentioned it earlier about maybe them not being as buttoned up as they were. What I thought McDermott did when he first came in, rookie head coach, I thought he did a great job of insulating himself with coordinators who had past head coaching experience, Leslie Frazier. And again, who knows what goes behind the scenes, but I thought it kind of helped ease him into his own transition into becoming a head coach in his career. I wasn't exactly thrilled with the Brady hire, but when he did get hired, I kind of thought he would do what McDermott did and other head coaches, rookie head coaches have done, and kind of insulate himself with some, coach coordinators that have head coaching experience that he can lean on. Jim Leonard is almost as green as you can get. I think he was a defensive backs coach in college, and then he had the 1 year of doing something in defensive backs coach in Denver. Carmichael, I know he had all those years of offensive coordinator in New Orleans, but, you know, was he kind of like one of those front men where, you know, Sean Payton, I'm sure, was calling most of the plays?
0: John Fox is here.
4: Okay, John Fox was there, but I thought
0: John Fox is here now. He's the most experienced NFL coach they've got on their staff.
4: Okay, so I thought he could have done a little bit better job of, you know, with an offensive and defensive coordinator, just somebody that he can lean on a little bit more to maybe, you know, help him through some of those, not help, but just, you know, some of those experiences that he hasn't had. I do think that it will get better, you know, as the season goes on, whether it's this season, next season. But again, who knows? Maybe that could have accelerated his learning curve, I guess, is what I wanted to say.
0: So we want another former head coach on the staff besides John Fox. All right. I'm not telling you you're wrong. I'm just like everything you're saying. I'm just like John Fox is here, I think, for that reason.
1: John Fox is here.
0: I don't know. I mean,
1: raise your hand if you didn't know that or forgot.
0: I don't see him on game day. Like I don't feel like the camera is panning to John Fox, but he's here.
1: I assume you're right.
0: I sure hope I'm right.
1: We are just throwing darts, aren't we? You lose one game, you're hearing it all. Who would have any idea if the Bills are suffering right now from a lack of experience on their coaching staff? How would you? What evidence is there of that? I don't think we've seen anything new here. They've been better on offense to start the season. I mean, they've long been pretty good, but really in four games, I can't complain. They still score like hell. The play that they lose on, well, the interception, the play number one that you could say they lose on, what is everybody's takeaway? Why does Josh Allen have to do things like that? What does that have to do with what kind of experience they have on their coaching staff? And then on the last one, I don't know, there might be a point here about how they lined up. I'm talking about the third down conversion with Hunter Henry, because it looks like they're almost selling out for a run on third and 10. And, you know, that's not, wouldn't be shocking if the Patriots ran there, but Bills two timeouts. The Patriots, I think, have to play for the first down.
0: Yes.
1: They get the first down, they win the game.
0: Yeah.
1: And that's, you know, they throw a play action pass. It's relatively safe.
0: They're lining up. I'm begging for them to run there.
1: Yes, exactly.
0: Like, please run because you want to drain the clock and make us take a timeout, which we will almost certainly do. And we're getting the ball back with like 48 seconds left.
1: Yeah, so
0: that would have been great.
1: I'm not assuming that that's different if some other coordinator that's older is calling plays.
0: Same, yeah.
1: But I think they kind of maybe blew that. I don't know.
0: Yeah, I need to look again. Someone that we've talked about that play a lot because of the I was on this yesterday, Hairston, this, you know, this lack of effort to get to Henry, and so you've talked about it a lot today again. And because those conversations are continuing here for a second day following this loss, there's also I haven't seen it yet. I haven't gone back. I've never noticed C.J. Gardner-Johnson on the play, but I got someone on Twitter said, go back and look at it again. He is like playing prevent almost. Like maybe that's why I haven't noticed him, because maybe he's not on the screen.
1: He's the one. No, he's not on the screen. Once right after the ball is snapped, he's not on the screen.
0: Okay.
1: Everybody else is.
0: Right.
1: Like 10 guys are up.
0: Right.
1: And the Patriots have a tight formation. It's two receivers, Chisholm on the top and Dobbs on the bottom, I believe. And then Henry has his hand down and there's a running back. And so the Bills are playing. The Patriots might look like it's third and two. And the Bills accordingly are playing. They're lined up on defense like maybe they think it's third and two.
0: Yeah.
1: And they got beat.
0: It's third and 10. Yeah.
1: You got stung, Bert. I don't know. No offense. I don't know if that could possibly be
0: If they did line up there playing for the run, it is what it looks like, but we don't know what the call is, right? So just say that. But if they were playing for the run, then they got bodied there. Like, it was a horrible – and there might be – this whole game might have just been experience versus inexperience.
1: Well, that's the caller's point.
0: Vrabel and McDaniels and – They had a plan to take away Kincaid. Seemed like that worked pretty well. I don't want to go so far as to say they did whatever they wanted on offense, but it certainly worked. And what did I get? I couldn't find my best guys, and I've got Allen throwing prayers on, you know, with a chance to tie or win the game.
1: Fair enough. I think there's a good point there. I just am not inclined to correlate it necessarily with how old your coach is.
0: No, me either.
1: That's a wild guess.
0: I'm almost making that point irrespective of what the caller just brought up, because I don't, whatever. He's just going to talk and talk and talk and talk, and I told him John Fox is here, and like maybe he doesn't even know who that is. Whatever. I think New England just did a great job, and it's possible the Bills just got worked at every turn. There's this conversation we had with Ross about Allen and Brady saying, like, you know, Gonzalez going out this late in the week is, you know, it's more challenging than you might think, or whatever it was that Ross intimated to us that they told him about that might be a kind of a red flag. I mean, what are you telling me here? You were ready to play their best guys, but they're not there now, and now
1: that's bad for you.
0: Now we don't know what to do. Like, I know I am intentionally like framing that in the worst possible way, but honestly, what does that sound like to you when you hear that? That just sounds like I'm already telling you I don't know what to do because their best guys are out? What?
1: It just doesn't sound like a team that Brady kind of bragged about the Bills.
0: Yeah.
1: What they were going
0: like
1: to
0: we're
1: be.
0: We're ready to capitalize. You know, you got Gonzalez, no problem. Instead, he's not playing, and I don't know what to do now? What?
1: Imagine if that was actually the quote.
0: It's not. I know.
1: It's definitely
0: not. But like, still.
1: We're really struggling to figure out a plan B here.
0: Yeah. All right.
1: Mike Schopen, the Bulldog, at 803-0550. This is WGR.

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0: Expect a mostly clear night with a low of 49.
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1: Buffalo Sabres pregame coming up in just about 30 minutes as the Sabres do play host to the Minnesota Wild tonight with puck drop at 7. Both pregame and the game going to be right here on WGR. In net for the Sabres tonight, Colton Ellis will get the start. And then in terms of injury news from today, both Jason Zucker and Alex Lyon took part in today's morning skate. Afterwards, though, head coach Lindy Ruff would not put a timetable on Lyon's return and did say that for Zucker, he is still at least a few weeks away. Around the rest of the league, though, we do have 8 other games, and then some of the notables do include. Also at 7 o'clock, Ottawa is at Detroit for the Red Wings. Former captain Dylan Larkin is set to play tonight if he's given the all-clear by doctors. And if he does play tonight, it'll be Larkin's first game since requesting a trade all the way at the beginning of free agency. And then at 10, the Panthers. They are out west versus the Kings, and for Florida, forward Alexander Barkov. He's expected to miss 6 to 8 weeks as he deals with a lower body injury. Then in baseball, Dodgers at the Braves. That one is in half hour at 6. The series is tied 1-1. And at 9:30, the Padres, they are looking to hold off elimination as they play host to Milwaukee. That's your Paddock Chevrolet Sports Headlines. Paddock Chevrolet with you for the extra mile since 1935. I'm Zach Jones for Western New York's Voice of the Fan, WGR.
2: Well, I think this, in hindsight, yeah, you'd like to have that throw back, throw it out of bounds, but I think that in the moment he actually was getting ready to step up in the pocket, he had some pressure, he had a move, so it's easier to say after the fact. But Josh, you know, I know he said it, you know, he wishes he had thrown it away as well, but, you know, he's had opportunities where he's made some of those plays downfield, big plays for us. We got to do a better job as a coaching staff.
3: There it is, better job as a staff. It's our fault, too. They can't help themselves. Pete Carmichael, Mike Schopen, the Bulldog here. Thanks for listening. We've got the baseball pregame show on, which is always best muted.
4: Oh.
3: I find.
4: Yeah. It's the way to really get the most out of it.
3: You made a great point. I've thought about it many times. Fox gives you Derek Jeter, David Ortiz, and Alex Rodriguez. Might there not be any more expensive gets in baseball than these guys? You know, like, they're A-list.
4: They are. And when I watch them with the sound, I mostly enjoy it.
3: Fine.
4: Yeah, like, I don't find myself going, oh, I can't stand this or anything.
3: But you've also never cared once what any of them has to say.
4: No, really. What I said to you during the break is, like, what must they be? They must be paying all three of those guys comparably. Like, they're all comparably accomplished. I mean, we can argue about who the bigger star is, but, I mean, oh, my gosh, they're all Hall of Fame caliber. They're massive stars. So what are they getting paid, and what does that really mean to Fox? Like, I know it looks better when you turn it on if those guys are sitting there instead of, you know, whatever. Just Dontrell Willis and Anthony Rizzo and whoever else.
3: But, by the way, they also have Dontrell Willis.
4: Okay, right. But I'm neither ever going to go. I said to you, I don't think I've seen a Fox game of the week all year. I watch plenty of baseball, but, like, Saturday afternoon or Saturday night, the game of the whatever they call it, it's the same title they give their Sunday doubleheader game, which is the game of the week or whatever it is called now.
3: Yep.
4: I don't know. I just don't. I'm assuming that those guys are there for that, but I don't need to see it. I don't see these guys until October.
3: I think it's just clout.
4: Right.
3: It's the pinstripes. You know, it's the nicest limo that pulls up at the airport.
4: Yeah.
3: I think it's mostly just clout. But I'm with you. I don't need any of it.
4: I just wonder what sort of payoff they get for having it.
3: Yeah, that's a good question. Might not be much.
4: Yeah.
3: Justin Verlander, by the way, as well today.
4: Added in. And they don't have enough. They
3: everybody hugged him when he came out. Even Kevin Burkhart. They're all, like, on a hug basis already. Everybody had to hug Justin Verlander to welcome him. Todd is with us. Hello, Todd.
5: Hi. How you doing?
4: Good. Thank you.
5: You know, I was thinking, and I'm like, I don't think everybody's overreacting. Some of the stuff they're saying might be crazy, but if you really think about it, out of the 4 teams that we played, none of them have a winning record. You know, 2 of them are .500. The other 2 are 0-4.

0: And, you know, yeah, I think it has to do with the coaching when it comes to offense, because, you know, a lot of people don't criticize Josh, and I'm not here. I think he's a great quarterback, and he's done amazing for our team. But they need to play to more to his style. He can't throw the deep ball. I feel like he's inaccurate at the deep ball. And you could take so many examples where it's either he throws the ball, it's almost intercepted, or a lot of the wide receivers will have to come back and go to the ball. It's never thrown in front of any of our receivers in their hands, ever. So they need to play to his strength, where it's the medium and the short ball. And I will say this, too, is that I think it's kind of crazy that, yeah, Shakir, you know, got like, what, 70 yards in the past game, but they've been really inconsistent with who they're having involved in the games this year so far. You know, Kincaid didn't see anything from this week. Like I said, Shakir, the first three games, you didn't even know he's on the team. They need to get more consistent and get everybody into a rotation. They have enough good players to do that.
1: I don't think that means anything to me. Like, if game to game you have different stars, that's a good thing to me. Like, they've scored points. This is not a team that has struggled to score points, right? So if it's Kincaid and then it's Moore and then it's Shakir and then it's Coleman, okay. I mean, I feel like that's probably good. I don't know why it has to be the same guys to the same extent every week. Is that?
2: Yeah, no, I think that's I agree. I think that's a strength, not a weakness. But I do think when you go into a game and Moore leaves and you can't find a way to spring Kincaid, it really stands out. But it's not the same point. I would love it if the Bills had a different leading receiver every week. I mean, you can only go so far with that. But and then they just started repeating again. I think that means you've got a great offense and a lot of guys that are capable of having great days. And that is to your credit. That's, I think, where you want to live.
1: You know, this is maybe not how you feel exactly, but part of it, too, is a thought I had earlier when Ross was on. And whatever the question was, he pointed out, you know, when it's Puka Nacua on the Rams, the ball's going there and he's going to get it. And Jamar Chase on the Bengals. And I think the big point there is simply that DJ Moore is not Puka Nacua or Jamar Chase. Like, we did this already. He's good. But he's not, even in my opinion, respectfully, what Diggs was when Diggs showed up. And he proved that he can be, you know, him, right? Mm-hmm. So I don't think that's really DJ Moore. Therefore, give me different guys popping up. The Coleman development is positive. And I don't think Palmer was ever supposed to be more than here and there, and that's what it's been, a couple of big touchdowns. Shakir is very consistent, unless they don't throw it to him. But you kind of know what you're going to get. He had a good game against New England.
2: Yep.
1: And then Kincaid. I think Kincaid is the player there where this whole thing is the most egregious. Because why was it not easier to involve him, considering how important he's been so far this year?
2: Right.
1: And you weren't, you know, you weren't really in control of the game. So to me, that's simple, basic football logic.
2: It'd be one thing if you went into a game playing New England and they decided, I'm not saying they would do this, but they could, that they are going to have Christian Gonzalez travel, and you know what he's going to do? He's going to shadow Dalton Kincaid. And if they want to do that and that works, then okay. But they didn't even have him at their disposal, and you still could not find a way. And again, it's not like Allen went to him a half a dozen times and it just didn't work, or he had the drops, or guys made great plays. They just didn't go to him.
1: Yeah.
2: And that speaks to me, your preparation, your plan, and their ability to take away a thing that I'd be stunned if they didn't have a plan. to go to Kincaid early and often in this game, and something that New England was doing got Allen away from it and just like, okay, I can't do that. Like, it's confusing me. He's not as open as he should, or available as he should be, so I just got to do something else. And, you know, those are quick decisions that, and it just piled up to the point where he didn't exist in the game. And you should never end up there. You should figure out, okay, what are they doing? What's confusing us or you? And, like, let's find a way to make this work.
1: What I think you see teams do, if it's okay to use Kincaid for this example, when that's the case, is just, and I know people, this is a trigger term for a lot of fans, but the little bubble screen kind of play where you're just getting him hit. You know, you're just getting him a chance to run with the ball, you know, for whatever that's going to, 5 yards or better. But it's just like little plays to get guys involved, you know, then maybe you can go from there.
2: Yeah.
1: But not even a play like that. That's always what I think of when somebody's not getting targeted. Like DJ Moore in Houston. We kind of all thought they would really go to DJ Moore. He's the new toy. And this is a very tough team. And they didn't do that really at all into the second quarter.
2: Took a while, right.
1: So, I mean, they got there and they won, should be said. Let's get Brad in quickly. Go ahead, Brad.
3: Hey, how's it going, guys? I just wanted to kind of speak about the lack of James Cook usage. You know, I understand part of that is game script. But one of the plays that really irked me was, I want to say it was in the third quarter, you're down in the red zone, and you get a designed Josh Allen run out to his left on the short side of the field. The play's blown up. He takes a slide, and now all of a sudden you're behind the sticks. And kind of the other one, where it was the bubble screen to Shakir that got blown up, where it's like, you know, I understand Brady kind of likes calling plays around the line and, you know, all that good sort of stuff. But I feel like your star running back's got to get more than 12 carries. And, you know, with Allen not running as much seemingly, not sure a design call to the left is the play you're calling in that situation there. So.
1: Okay. Thank you, Brad. We got to run. Mike Schopen, the Bulldog, back after this here on WGR.

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13: Didn't mean to dismiss the last caller's point and question about James Cook, but we had to get out for a break there. Is he right? Like 12 carries is the end result against New England?
14: Yeah, this came up yesterday a little bit, and I think I still feel the same way, if I recall correctly, how I responded to this subject yesterday. I don't think they got away from the run because of the game. The game script was never a game where, like, oh my God, I'm down by, you know,

0: 17 or 14 or even 10. Like, it was always a game. So you never had to vary. I just think it wasn't there early. And, you know, should they have tried more? I mean, maybe. But when it popped for them in the fourth quarter, it helped them a lot. But it was noticeably absent. I mean, they had like 30 yards as a team rushing, I think, late in the third quarter, if not even after the third quarter. I just felt like it wasn't there. Like, New England probably came into the game, I want to take away Kincaid, and we're not going to let you get off on the ground. And I just feel like the Bills, even with a compromised DJ Moore, should have enough at their disposal to pivot from that and have another way to really operate, you know, at a high level. But, you know, ultimately, if it's and buts and all that, they don't throw, Allen doesn't throw a pick on that last possession. They get their 30 points or 29 with a field goal, and obviously over 30 with a touchdown. And like, it's, you know, it's the usual. So it's not like they were way off or anything. You know, their points were mostly there. They just missed at the end. So I don't know. I didn't think the run game was there early for them, and I never really minded them not just continuing with it, because I hate when you just keep going with something. Like, I feel like I've got to call a run play here because I've got James Cook. And if it isn't working, then I'm second and eight or second and nine. And I don't know. I don't want to just live my life that way. I do have Josh Allen on my team.
1: Yes, you do. For now. Hockey. Are we betting?
0: I'll look after I you know, we got this extra hour now. It's a whole.
1: That's when you do your best.
0: That's when I do my best wagering. Yeah. So I've not even. I at one point during the show, I was in there because you asked me about the eight leg division winner parlays.
1: Yes.
0: And I had a mind to look to see what the the Tage hat trick is and everything, and I never looked. So I don't even know.
1: I didn't either.
0: But I may, I may dabble just to see what it looks like when I get home.
1: It hit me today that I did not have anything on the football game last night. And I had to think about, like, why did I not even think to look? But it's because the Bills lost.
0: Yeah.
1: And our show is just much different when doesn't feel like there's as much downtime somehow when they lose. You know, every call is their theory on why they lost. And it can be just like one play, just like in a lot of games they win. Fine. Yep. There's probably definitely good theories. But it's just a different, and I just left here yesterday without any mind of like, all right, who's the tight end I want on the Falcons or the Saints?
0: Yeah, I got home. I got home and the baseball was on, and I was sort of into that. And then the football sort of snuck up on me, and the game was on before I even thought about looking.
1: Atlanta pretty good, though. Oof. They must have heard all the criticism about how they have three night games in a row.
0: Right.
1: They have been awesome in the first two, both on the road. Now they have the Ravens at home Sunday night. Maybe no Lamar Jackson. Thanks for being with us today. Sabres pregame is next. Mike Schopen, the Bulldog, back tomorrow at 3:00. This is WGR.

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9: It is game night for the Buffalo Sabres. They are at home, part of this opening five-game home stretch to begin their season. They are hosting the Minnesota Wild in just about an hour. It is game number three of this very fresh Buffalo Sabres season. They are 1-1-0. Zach Jones and Derek Kramer along with here this evening. Welcome into the Buffalo Sabres pregame show. We'll be talking with Paul Hamilton here in just a moment. We've also got some player interviews to get to as well. But Derek, here we are. They're 1-1. They made sure to win over the weekend to not send everyone into a tizzy.
10: Good rebound game. I mean, even good rebound within the game, because it starts off horrendously in defensive coverage. Very quickly, they're down 2-0 and have to claw their way back, actually. The coverage was not good on those first two goals. They were pretty much tap-ins where Lukanen is basically... I'm pretty sure I can channel Paul Hamilton before we talk to him and say Dominik Hasek wouldn't have had a chance on those plays. That's how bad the coverage was. But then they claw their way back. They find a way. They keep going. They are the better team on the ice and get pucks through. Spencer Knight made some really good saves, but the Sabres kept going. The Oslin-Benson-Quinn line continues to be a dream. And then Yuri Kulik with the game winner. Mm-hmm. And you couldn't find a single person in Buffalo that isn't thrilled for him based on how much of the season he had to miss last year due to blood clots. And immediately, heading into this game, we're seeing he's probably going to be elevated up a line.
9: Yeah, there does seem to already be some changes within the lineup, and we'll now go to KeyBank Center Western Hotline. Paul Hamilton does join us now. We're still waiting for the music to start, so that'll be a lot of fun when that first happens for us. But Paul, there's a lot already. It's only game three, but there's already been some changes. Let's start in net, though. It sounds like Colton Ellis is going to get the start. So one on that, but also two, Lukanen through two games. How have you felt about his performances?
11: Yeah, and this had nothing to do with Lukanen, and this is planned. I mean, Lenny Ruff talked about this before the Chicago game, that Ellis is going to play early, and he is going to play. So I think he knew then that Ellis was getting this game. And, yeah, I mean, Lukanen has been fine, but on the other side of the coin, you do have to bottom line it at some point. I mean, he has given up 8 goals.
9: Right.
11: I'd be hard-pressed. I mean, if you want to say the first goal against Columbus, that was a 2-on-2 that became a 1-on-0. If you want to say you can use a big save there, certainly it's not a goal that you'd say you'd want back. But, yeah, if you want a big save there, yeah, you can maybe get a big save there. But there really hasn't been too many goals. But, as I said, the bottom line is 8 pucks have gone in the net. So you have to look at that. And as I said, Ellis was playing anyway. And, you know, I've talked with you guys about this since the summer. I mean, Ellis, it wouldn't shock me if he gets an opportunity, if he grabs the net. Well, it's pressure. He just turned 26 yesterday, so, you know, this is his second NHL season.

0: And here's your opportunity, kid. You got to start tonight. It can't be you let in three tonight, even if none of them are your fault. You got to do what you did in Minnesota, where you made in a very difficult place to play against a good team last year. You made 22 saves on 24 shots and won in the shootout 3-2. That's what you have to do. You have to make it just like Noah Ostlund did last year. He was supposed to come up here, play a few games for injury, and go back. Well, he never went back because they couldn't take him out of the lineup. And that's what Ellis has to do. I know it's pressure, but he has to do it right from the start today because guess what? Lyon was on the ice with the team today. He's coming back very soon. So if you don't do it tonight, you may not get the net again before Lyon is ready to go. So, I mean, he's got to grab it tonight. And if he wants to be the guy here, it has to start tonight.
1: Yeah, Paul, I mean, you mentioned that. I was going to say, too, it might be lining up perfectly for him. Luukkonen, not the most stellar performances to start the year, and then Lyon's hurt. But Lyon was on the ice today for the morning skate, so he could be coming along here pretty quickly. I know Ellis has got kind of his own little fan base, right, the Colton chaos element to him as well. But I do think there is a feeling, after just two games, though, that the Sabres do need to be better in that. I mean, at one point, I think against Chicago, that the shots were 9 to Chicago, but 3 of them had gone in. Or
0: well, again, I would say, what do you want him to do?
1: I know
0: it was like it was the Harlem Globetrotters for some of those goals. It was like pass, pass, pass. Raise your hand if you want the goal because any of the three of you can score it. Because you're all wide open, you're all going to get an empty net, and you know they're tapping pucks into empty nets. They're being left alone in front in against Columbus, and they're tipping pucks. I mean, so I wouldn't say. You know, it's been bad goaltending. It's been bad defense that just is hanging the goaltending out to dry.
1: Well, so let's go to that, Paul. We'll get to the forwards here in a minute because I know there's probably going to be some changes there. But defensively, like I agree with you. I'm having a hard time both blaming Luukkonen or getting mad at net, but then also looking going, okay, but these guys wide open, right? Nyes on opening night is constantly just in front of the net, no one there. What have you been seeing through these first two games?
0: I've been seeing guys that give up on their back check. They're loafing. They're gliding. You know, what are you doing? That's not how you guys won last year. That's not how you hung a banner last year, by gliding back on your back check and letting guys go. I've been watching that happen. Power, Krebs, others. No, that's unacceptable. The turnovers, their puck possession, their puck decisions, awful. It seems like they just have no concept that there's somebody open in front of the net. That was a problem they had last year in the beginning of the year. Shouldn't be a problem this year. And don't forget, too, that defense is five-man units. I know we all like to blame the defensemen for defense, and they deserve part of the blame. But defense is five-man units. It's back-checking. It's a good gap between your defense and your forwards. It's coverages inside the zone, whether it's up in the slot by a forward, by a high forward, or your defense. I always look at bad defense or good defense as the play of five-man units. And it just has not been good enough. Now, you'll hear Lindy Ruff say in a few minutes that it's easily correctable, and he's right. They know how to play defense. They did it for how many games last year, starting in early December? And were excellent at defense. They weren't giving up these golden opportunities and these tap-ins and the rest of it. So they know how to do it. So Lindy Ruff's right. It is an easy fix if they start concentrating a little bit.
2: Yeah, and Paul, good way to transition this with the 200-foot game and how the forwards need to also be able to chime in on this thing. The McLeod line really initially was one of those lines that got victimized early against Chicago. And then there was a change made in the third period. Jiří Kulík elevated Ryan McLeod down to the fourth line. It's a good thing for Kulík to see him already moving up so quickly, but also at the same time, McLeod, you need to see more.
0: Well, Lindy was doing his best Joe Brady. I mean, he was trying to make it about Kulík. Well, we wanted to elevate Kulík. And like after the game, he got annoyed with me because I said, well, you know, I know McLeod got hurt. Why was he? And he goes, he didn't get hurt. I'm like, well, he wasn't on the bench. He left because I watched him come back. And then I watched him during a commercial break try skating. Now, that could have been an equipment problem. He might have.

0: escape plate problem or something, and he was trying to, you know, went back, got it replaced or whatever, came back and was skating on it. But he also didn't play in the second half of the third period. So don't tell me he wasn't benched and the rest of it. Yes, part of it was about Kulik, but a big part of it was the guy who was on the ice for all three Blackhawk goals and is minus three for the season.
1: Yeah, Paul, though, to focus on the positive side of this, though, with Kulik, I mean, you've said it to us all throughout the preseason in the first game. You know, if we see Yuri Kulik on the fourth line, why bother? But now immediately it does seem like, you know, game-winning goal. He has a fantastic finish there on a brilliant pass from Power. But it's one of those moments where you try to seize an opportunity, and it's another player, another young player, that you try to see if they can hold on to the elevation.
0: Well, remember we talked about, you know, it could be also an old-style coach. Even though it's not Kulik's fault, he got a blood clot. It's like, earn it back, kid. You know, we're not just going to put you back where you were. Earn it. We're not just going to throw you on the power play. Earn it. And that might have been part of it, you know, if you think about it. Because, and he said, he goes, we can always elevate him. So that's, you know, again, why is he in the lineup playing on that line? Well, they can always elevate him, too. And Lindy Ruff might have just been waiting. Let's see how the kid reacts. And if he reacts good, we'll move him up. And they did.
2: And they did, and he scores the winner in their last outing against Chicago. Paul, I also want to get a thought on Jack Quinn. It's been a roaring start for him, and I've been wondering, too, if maybe more than anybody in the forward group, Quinn needed that boost, that confidence builder early on, because he looks like a guy that is just playing so free right now.
0: Yeah, he has all sorts of confidence. Remember last year, we know what kind of shot he has, but he was afraid to shoot it. You know, we get it, and it's like, should I shoot it? Should I not? Am I in the right place? Maybe I'll pass. By that time, it's gone. You have guys lined up in front of you. Now it's like, give me the puck. I'm shooting it. And it's just all the confidence in the world. Look at the move he made in Columbus when he hit the post. I mean, he goes in, puts a nice move on the goaltender, opens him up, slides it right under him, through the crease, hits the post. I mean, just unlucky there. Look at the goal he scored in Columbus. Very patient. Again, waited for Greaves to open up the pads. He did so. Bang, in the net. But he's not afraid to shoot. He's finding the open spots to get his shot off. And he's competing. He's competing to win battles along the wall and in front of the net.
1: I think that, you know, that's a very contagious trait, especially when you have line mates like Benson and Osland, who have – Benson, we all know, he's that dogged kind of guy, the player that'll be in every battle. Osland's one of those cerebral types that also is not going to see a puck battle that he won't try to engage in. And now Quinn can just be the gunner of sorts for a pair of players that are going to go fetch the puck and do a pretty good job of getting it over to him as well.
0: And this is the guy I thought, you know, when I saw him in Rochester score all those goals, it was 20, what was it, like 20 some odd goals in 48 games or something like that. And I'm like, this guy's going to be a 30 goal scorer for years to come in this league. And it just never was happening. And I go, well, I guess I'm wrong on that one. And maybe I gave up a little too early because he scored 20 last year. And I think he's much improved from what we saw last year. And much improved might mean 30 goals. We'll have to wait and see.
1: Yeah, 26 goals in 45, as you referred to for that AHL campaign, Paul. So, yeah, no, this looks like a thing where Quinn is comfortable in a role as well, being that gunner. And now also, Paul, he does like to take chances on the power play. Yes, it's time to go there. But at the same time, it's been wholly uninspiring through two games, whether it comes to making too risky of plays or on a 5-on-3, we once again have seen this team unable to really even put up a real shot on goal.
0: Hang on to your seats, boys.
1: I'm holding them.
0: I'm on your show, and I'm going to make a prediction.
3: Oh!
1: Oh!
3: Not allowed.
1: TJ says no.
0: If the Buffalo Sabres are last in the league on the power play and 29th in the penalty kill, they're not making the playoffs.
1: Yep, that's kind of a you know what? Wait, I'll allow it, Paul. But nice job. You decided to thread it under like that.
2: It's good. That's how he does it right there. But Paul, I mean, it's only through two games, but man, it's issues that have carried over. Not necessarily the penalty kill, the power play, though. I mean, I know there's already some movement, it seems like, on the lines, with Austin going up to maybe power play one.

0: it just, it is something they seemingly have not been able to figure out yet.
1: Yeah, you're going to see Austin on number one power play and Doan on number two, and you're going to hear from Doan today, very honest about his play. You know, he said, I got too fancy. It's like, well, I'm playing with these guys, and he's out with Tuck and everything. Also admitted that he's not in game shape yet. He goes, he wishes there were more preseason games. He goes, there's only one way to get in game shape. He goes, athletes get in shape, but you can only get in game shape playing games. And he goes, I wish we would have had some more playoff games, because he said, I'm going to get 4, 5, 6 more minutes per game. And he said, I have to get myself up to that and ready for that. So very, very honest in his evaluation. I put an article up about it, and you'll also hear from him in a few minutes.
2: Paul, I would imagine not many people would have thought this would be the prediction that everyone would have through two games, but the leading scorer right now, Owen Power, with 3 assists. He has the assist on the game winner as well. He picks up 2 points in Columbus, but this does look like a guy that, yeah, the first couple of shifts for him against Chicago were part of a 5-man unit that it didn't look great. But, man, all of a sudden, it does look like offensively the pucks are starting to go into the net now for a player that loves to be able to put the play, you know, a play before the play, as Lindy likes to refer it to.
1: He also was their leading scorer in the preseason. He had 4 assists in 2 games for 4 points. Now he has 3 assists in 2 games for 3 points. So what is that? That's 4 games, and he has 7 assists between the preseason and the regular season. Now, I think we can rest assured he's not going to be the Sabres' leading scorer this year. But if you can get a boost in offense, especially with the way he improved last year, and then, well, how can he add to that? How can he improve even more? Well, add to the offense. If he adds to the offense, is he going to become a better quarterback on that number two power play? He has 20 power play points in his career, and he's been on the power play for almost his whole career, except near the end of last season. You got to have more than 20 power play points, but maybe that's going to be an improvement in his game this year.
0: We will see. It has been a wonderful start to the season for Owen Power. All right, Paul, we'll let you get going here, let you get ready for tonight's action, and we'll be listening for you later on in the pregame and, of course, during the intermissions as well. Thanks, sir.
1: Yep, sounds good.
0: Paul Hamilton there on the West Hur Hotline. As you already heard, we are going to be listening back to Josh Doan and Colton Ellis a little bit later on tonight. But first, before we do any of that, we go to the head coach from earlier today, Lindy Ruff, with the media.
3: Game 3, October 6th. It's starting to feel like the season's going to have a little more rhythm now, and you're at the spot you'd normally be actually starting real play.
4: Yeah, I think when you look at the schedule and, you know, the grind we're going to start right now with 7-11 and we're going to get into the season in a hurry. So, I mean, those first two games we played were the two games that the league added, so we weren't really ready for them.
5: Alex back on the ice. Is he? Could he be an option maybe later in the week or next week?
4: No timetable. Just out to get a feel of, you know, how he's doing.
3: Like when you go over like the defensive play and stuff with the team, are these things that you need to correct easily correctable items?
4: Yeah. You know, I think the defending part, those early goals we gave up are easy fixes. And, you know, we've gone through them yesterday and practiced a little bit and just talked about, you know, the standard we got our defensive play up to last year.
3: When you look at Lyon, Zucker, whenever they're ready, it's a day, a week, do whatever it is. You have a good problem here. Organizationally, you guys, even before you were here, spent a lot of time trying to find depth. You have a lot of depth all over. You're going to have some interesting decisions, I would assume, at some point.
4: Yeah, I mean, obviously. I mean, you're projecting that nobody else is going to get hurt, obviously. So when that becomes the case, I think Zucker is probably a couple weeks out. Alex, we'll see how he feels today. And, you know, we still have Danforth and Kozak. You need depth because you don't know when you're going to get injuries to some of the key personnel.
5: With Zucker in particular, how much, you know, with some of the guys you lost in the offseason, how much are you looking forward to just having Zucker's presence on the bench and in the locker room?
4: Yeah, you know, I think he's been a big part of our a big part of our run, big part of our success last year. He is a voice of reason. You know, he's been through a lot. He's been with different teams. I think he just understands the, you know, the whole process and how hard it is to get there.
3: When your colleague was around last year, I know he wasn't always around. He had to have surgery and stuff. How much can a younger player learn, even just being around the team or something like that, even though they can't be on the ice? Can they still pick up things and learn things?
4: Yeah, I believe so. You know, and I think he spent a lot of time around us. I think he, you know, in talking to him, he was so disappointed with not being able to play. You know, we left him alone for quite a bit of the time. But, no, he was here at the rink. He was here at games. So, you know, I think watching and being involved in meetings and stuff, you know, can always help a player.
6: Lindy, you were playing with Mike Foligno, I think when Nick was born, at least, not Marcus. Can you appreciate, I mean, these two brothers coming back to Buffalo maybe for the only time in the same uniform playing
4: against the Sabres? First of all, what a great family. You know, spent a lot of time, I said this morning, I spent a lot of time playing with Mike. I actually had breakfast with him a couple weeks ago. I coached Marcus, I think it was my last year or my second last year here. You know, tremendous young man, and Nick I know as well too, and we've got one of the Foligno girls working for us. So, I mean, incredible family. But for those two guys to come back and you know, play in their building, and their dad played a good part of his career here. It's just a great hockey family.
6: What do you remember about Marcus coming into the league? He came into the league.
4: I think, don't quote me on the stats, but I thought he had like 13 points in 14 games or something like that when we brought him up. My second last year here. But I said, don't quote me on that. Go check it.
6: I think it's 13 and 15.
4: 13 and 15?
6: Something like that.
4: Man, I screw up all the time. He played really well. You know, big body. They got around the front of the net. He got rewarded for being around the front of the net. He was physical. I remember the next camp, I thought, you know, I think his focus was to get, you know, bigger and stronger, and I think he probably got too strong too quick, and it, you know, he had to kind of lean out a little bit. He looked a little bit, you know, rigid when he got to camp the next year. You balance getting a young player, you know, to develop in different areas and train in different areas, and I think he's found the perfect place to be as a player.
7: You're right, 13-14.
4: 13-14, see?
6: Oh, I thought it was 15.
7: Yeah. Nope. Sorry, Bill.
4: Yeah. Yeah, see?
6: Now I'm embarrassed.
4: Yeah, you should be embarrassed.
3: Nick is a captain here.
4: Just good memory, huh? I've been hitting the head a few times, too.
3: Mike was a captain here. Do you think that's kind of where the boys got the leadership from, is, you know, just being with him as a dad, leader that he was?
4: Yeah, I think a lot of times you look to the parents. And the kids are a representation. A lot of times, their parents, their mom and dad. Mom and dad were big hockey people, and the children are just great. They're great kids. They're good athletes. You know, Nick and Marcus are great players. Mike was a great player. Mike was a hell of a teammate. You like being around him. You like to jump after every goal. You just want to be around it because there's a chance of getting hurt. But his excitement for the game and how he played the game was, you know, something that any young player could look at and say, you know, I want to play as hard as this guy played.
3: When teams play the Sabres, obviously they focus on Dahlin. When you get Minnesota tonight and they have a guy like Quinn Hughes, how does that, you know, impact your defensive prep?
4: I think there's more and more teams have a Quinn Hughes-like player now. You know, when you're dealing with other teams, you know, whether you're playing Montreal and you're worried about their guy, it seems you're chasing one defenseman around. I think other teams, you know, look at chasing a couple of our guys around. You know, I use the word contain. You got to contain them, and it's hard. But if you make the mistake in running at him, he can make you look pretty bad. And we know he's going to get some opportunities. We just got to limit those opportunities. He's that good a player.
7: Is that the new kind of like the Josh Allen type quarterback in the NFL. I mean, just to have defensemen like that, is that how much has that developed over the course of your coaching career changed?
4: Well, I think it's been recently it's been a big part of a lot of teams' offense. When you're looking at teams that are struggling, it's, you know, can the D get them the puck? Can the D be involved? You know, to help create those extra chances. And I look at a lot of teams, and a lot of the offense is stemming from those one or two guys that help provide, whether it's a fourth man on the rush, whether it's a guy that can, you know, handle a puck up top in tight areas and make that play to get it down to your key forwards.
2: That was head coach Lindy Ruff with the media earlier today. We'll take a timeout, and when we come back, we'll go around the league. We'll hear from Colton Ellis and Josh Doan. Stay tuned. This is the Sabres pregame show. Derek Kramer, Zach Jones here with you on WGR.
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0: 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Dion, I have to ask, why are you dressed head to toe in gold?
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5: Welcome back, everyone. Just about 30 minutes until puck drop as the Buffalo Sabres do play host to the Minnesota Wild. Sabres are 1-1-0 on the season. The Wild, 2-0-0 on the season. We'll be hearing from tonight's starting goaltender in just a moment, but first up, we go to the forward group. And earlier today, Josh Dome with the media.
6: 2 games in so far. You guys got a win and a loss. How have you looked at the season so far? How have things gone so far, do you feel?
7: Yeah, I think we've been good at times and sloppy at times. I think that's kind of part of the shortened preseason into this. I think you're seeing that around the league a good amount with where kind of everyone's at. You can find any game and find a little bit of sloppiness, but I think we found our game there at the end, and we've created chances. I think we've been a little bit too picky at times and gotten away from what allowed us to be successful at the end of the year last year, and I think you kind of saw us get back to that at the end of last game.
6: How can you clean up? Because you've given up some layups as a team. I mean, which I look back and you weren't doing that last year at all. It's just kind of crept in early here. How can you maybe clean that up a little bit as a group?
7: Yeah, I think it kind of snowballs at times where you see the end of power plays that's happened. I think last game they went to rim one and hit the ref and they got a breakaway out of it, and then just creates a little bit of chaos out there. But we're learning how to kind of adjust. We got new guys, different guys coming in, young guys, that, and it's a little bit of a learning stage for all of us in learning how to play together. That's more what it is, and I think we've kind of hung Loopy out to dry a couple times, and he's bailed us out here and there, and that's what allowed us to get the last game. It shouldn't have been a game that was that close, and we made it because of the little mistakes. But that's, again, like, you make that mistake in game 6 of preseason, no one's really talking about it. But it's the regular season now, so people are going to bring it up, and that's part of the adjustment.
8: What's the adjustment like for you? You know, you think about where you were coming into the season last year, where you are now, top line, power play time, first year of that, yep, that new contract. Like, how does it feel different? Has it taken getting used to just, like, the bigger role and more responsibility?
7: No, I think it's part of the game. It's where you want to be, right? And that's part of it. I think there's an element of just getting back to work and putting your head down and getting pucks back and doing the things that have brought you success in the past and not trying to focus on being too skilled of a player. I think that's something that early on that is going to be something that I had to adjust to. I think that's something I knew coming in the year, that there is that element, like you said, of coming in with a little bit more responsibility and not that you're trying to be too cute at times, but you're trying to, instead of be who you are, try to change into what that role might appear to be, and that's something that I have to eliminate. I think that's something that I've allowed to creep in game 1. And game 2, I shook it a little bit more, but it's one of those things where do it brings you success, and that's what will give you more success the more minutes you play. And I think that's also part of it, is it's going to be a little bit harder to go as hard as you can for 4 or 5 more minutes a night. And that's something that I think you would have liked the longer preseason for, but at the same time, it's something that you're slowly getting involved again. And there's a whole different element of real game shape than there is a training camp shape, right? And that's something where as a player, I got to grow into that role of being that kind of dog on the forecheck, hunt on the forecheck, and create opportunities for my line mates rather than try to wait for them to come to myself.
9: What did you just? It was a year ago. Colton showed up on waivers, and we didn't know much about him. I don't know how much you knew about him, but we didn't know if he'd stick around. And now here it is, a year later, and you know he's coming off a strong rookie season. Just what did you learn about Colton being around him a full season?
7: Yeah, he's an awesome kid, and I think the reason he's around is how hard he worked for us last year, and he's earned it. He's earned his right to be an NHL goalie every day, and he's someone that no matter what you guys watch practice, he works as hard as he can.

0: every day, and he's out there till the end of the practice, and he's playing two puck and rebound and games that aren't really favorable for the goalies, but he's trying his hardest, and you're seeing the growth in him, and you knew he was a good player when you picked him up. There's a reason we picked him up, and now you're starting to kind of see him develop into a true NHL goalie, and someone that I think down the road is going to be a really, really good goalie in the NHL. And I think he's one of those guys that he's easy to cheer for, and he's such a good person and good kid that we're all behind him and excited for his future.
1: You mean goalies kind of nowadays, you know, look the same. They're kind of like robotic back there, but he's got sort of this like competitiveness that he plays with, and kind of just a different style. Like, what does that kind of bring out in the team when you see a goalie?
0: Yeah, it's good. He works hard, and he's. He's confident and he trusts his decor. I think that's something that it's sometimes hard to do as a goalie is to give up that backdoor pass that the D are supposed to have and get aggressive and make a big save. And that's something that he does a really good job on. He relies and at the end of the day, it's not always the goalie's fault if a backdoor one-timer goes in. But if a squeaker comes in dead on, then they might be frustrated about it. So he takes away, does a good job of not gambling on those plays, but trusting his decor. And that's something that I think is awesome. And then just his athletic ability in the net, I think that's something you see. It's his effort, his compete in there. And he's diving, makes sporadic saves. But at the same time, I think you're starting to see that composure come over him where he's getting a little bit more experience. And he's a little bit different than the prototypical goalie that you're starting to see in the NHL, where they're just big and square and face shots, where he makes those athletic saves, and it's pretty fun to watch.
2: You had mentioned a couple things that had crept in. You look at the season you had last year, and you had so much improvement. Can you still draw on that when a couple things do creep into your game or whatever, knowing that, hey, it's going to come for you? It's only two games.
0: Yeah, I think that's the thing last year. I think I started the year off three or four games last year without a point, and that's part of hockey, right? I think there's going to be stretches through the year where you're not going to score, and sometimes it sucks in the beginning of the year because you see zeros, right? And that's a little bit different than seeing 10 or 12 and in 17 games kind of thing. So it's one of those things where, yeah, I'm confident in just getting back to the simple things, and that's something that I've talked about. It's being the best player I can be, not focusing on points. I think the moment you start focusing on points, you don't get points. And you want to be the best player, whether that's sacrificing yourself on the forecheck so your teammates get an opportunity going to the net where you might not get a point on it, but you're involved in helping create offense. And at the end of the day, my goal is to be the best player I can be and not focus on that and allow them to kind of come with my play and not get too worried about that kind of stuff. I think at the end of the day, we're winning, right? If we keep winning, then I'm fine with what I'm doing. It's a team game, and that's kind of the way I look at it.
2: With that in mind, what's it been like to play with Tage Thompson and Josh Norris?
0: Yeah, they're great to play with and fun to play with. I think Nori, Tom, and I haven't had a chance to play together in the past, and there's a little bit of start to the year where you're shaking a little bit of rust off, but at the same time just learning where each other are again. And I think with Tom, you got to find a way to get him shots and get the puck as many times as you can in the slot, and with Nori, find a way to get him with speed. I think that's something that I could do a better job of, is allowing him to skate on the pucks with speed and puck protect a little bit better down low for Tom or to get him in the slot. So it's something that watching video, taking it day by day, and slowly getting back into that form I was in at the end of last year.
1: You know, it's two games, but what's it been like watching Benson, Osland, and Quinn together?
0: Yeah, they're exciting. I think that's something we were excited about heading into the year, is those three together, their skill and their compete and their speed. I think you kind of got a little bit of a perfect storm with the three of them, where it's something where I got a chance to play with Benny and Ossie a good amount last year, and you know what to expect from them, and then you throw Quinner in there, who's pretty elite in creating separation, shoot the puck and get shots off. So they get in there and get pucks back for him, and then his quickness and his ability to get the shot off kind of takes over. I think you saw that with his goal last night or two nights ago, and his goal in Columbus, where he just kind of finds a way to get pucks through and on the net. And I think that's something that you tip your cap to for the work he's put in on his shot. It's something that's pretty special.
1: You notice a different level of confidence from Jack Quinn right now?
0: Yeah, I think he's always been a confident player. I think he's someone that we all know how skilled and explosive he can be. And you watch him on a night in, night out basis in practice and all that kind of stuff, and you kind of know what he has in his tool bag. And that's something that I think as fans and as people outside of the team, you're starting to see that more and more as he gets older, and that's the confidence thing. I think with a lot of our group, it's it's a little bit of what we saw last year, which allowed us to kind of take off, is that we found that confidence and we found our own ability. There's a reason we're all in this room, and he's someone that's taken another step in that again this year. And I don't even think we're near the tip of what he can really do in this league. So it's exciting to see him start to take off, but I'm excited for the rest of this year and the years to come with him. He's going to be quite a player.
2: Thanks for your time, Josh.
0: Yeah, thanks, guys.
2: Josh Doan on the pregame. Guys, back to you.
3: Thank you, Paul. That was Buffalo Sabres forward Josh Doan. We'll get back to the locker room in just a moment, but let's take a quick gander around the league. Is there eight other games in all tonight? And, Derek, what do we got going on this evening?
4: Well, Zach, we've got four games going on concurrently with Sabres Wild at 7 o'clock. The Hurricanes taking on the Canadiens. Toronto hosting the Nashville Predators at 7 o'clock as well. Senators Red Wings. Dylan Larkin looks like he's tracking to be in the lineup for Detroit tonight. Meanwhile, the Mammoth taking on the Devils, also at 7. 7:30 start for the Rangers and the Islanders in a battle of New York. Blues and Blackhawks at 8 o'clock. Out west, the Kraken take on the Golden Knights at 9:40, while the Panthers are on the road at 10 o'clock, taking on the LA Kings. 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Zach, back to you.
3: All right, we go back to the locker room and continue on with Eye on the Blue and Gold. 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We heard from Josh Doan. Now we go to tonight's starting goaltender, Colton Ellis.
2: Well, Colton, Lindy had told us he was going to try to get you into a game early, and it must be nice to know that you're not going to have to. Last year you did have to wait sometimes, but you're not going to have to wait this year.
5: Yeah, it's exciting. You know, it's what you work for all summer. So finally get to kind of showcase what you worked on, and super excited to play for everybody in here, and really looking forward to it.
2: I know it's a new season, but last year, you know, it just seemed like as you went along, you were getting better and better. How can you build on that, even though it was from last season?
5: Yeah, I think just, you know, looking back on last season, learned a lot and learned a lot about myself and my game. So I think going into the summer and then into camp and now even into the season, you're just continually trying to build on that and grow your game and grow as a person. So, you know, I think just picked a bunch of things to work on and fine tune and then, you know, improving all areas of my game throughout the summer. So, yeah.
6: What did you learn about yourself, I guess, in your game and so forth, spending a full year in the NHL?
5: I think it was, you know, obviously it's a big adjustment, but I think learning when I have a little more time than I think and slowing down the play a little bit, I think that's when I'm at my best. And, you know, you really got to hit your spots and be right on instead of trying to be too erratic. So I think throughout the year last year, there were spurts where I kind of dialed that in a little better and obviously worked on that a lot this summer. And yeah, just trying to play with confidence and control.
2: One thing I noticed about you last year, you never seemed to get too high after a win or too low after a loss. You seem like you stay pretty level with what's going on. Did you learn that from a coach or did you learn it from your family or where did you get that from?
5: I think there's a lot of people, you know, obviously my family and played a big role in that, you know, not getting too high and too low. It's a long season, like we're playing 84 games this year, so just being able to be even keel day in and day out and control what I can control and, you know, I show up every day, try to work hard and work on every part of my game and be a good teammate. So that's kind of the only things I can control. So, you know, there's no point in getting too high or too low. Obviously, there's going to be really great times and some adversity throughout the season. So it's good to just kind of take it all in stride.
2: Is it even like during a game too? I mean, yes, a goal's going to go in. Do you just got to let it go because they're coming at you, you know, right away afterwards?
5: Yeah, you don't really get much time to think on it. So just learn to respond quickly and put it out of your mind and just keep going.
6: It's a year ago you got claimed on waivers tomorrow. Just what, I mean, it probably would have been significant if you just played a game or two last year for the first time. But, I mean, looking back on it, how wild was last season and, you know, rewarding when you think about what you were able to do?
5: Yeah, I mean, looking back a year ago today, it's pretty crazy. So, you know, all that's happened in the past year, super grateful for the opportunity. And, you know, I think not that I was expecting it or anything, but to be able to get picked up here and play the whole season here was, you know, a dream come true. And you're just kind of living the dream and doing it day in and day out. So it's super super rewarding, I guess, to play in the NHL. So all the hard work you put in, and just like I said, just kind of try to take it all in stride.
6: Can you think back a year ago, just the uncertainty maybe you were thinking? I think you said you had gone to Springfield, right, and you had to drive here. Like, can you think back like a year ago today?
5: Yeah, it was pretty crazy. I think I was kind of just moving into my apartment. I made a couple trips up to my apartment and then got the call. Yeah, it's pretty crazy to think about what's happened in the last year.
7: I know almost all of your starts have been your first time facing that team in the NHL. What do you remember about that Minnesota game last November and the team they had?
5: Yeah, I mean, obviously they're a great hockey team. They move the puck fast and they got a lot of talent on the team. So I think for us, just focusing on our game, you know, we're a great team too. And, you know, we play fast and we play hard and we play for each other. So just kind of focusing on ourselves will be kind of a key for tomorrow.
7: When you're scouting an opponent, do you look back on your performance versus those guys, or just the way they're playing recently? What goes into that?
5: I'm always watching hockey and seeing what guys are doing. So definitely, when I know who we're playing coming up, try to watch them a little more and kind of pick up some tendencies. And you know, we watch quite a few clips before the game anyway to kind of get us prepared on all fronts for that. So it's a little bit of everything.
2: What do you do when you get new defensemen like Crevier or Zellweger? You have to have a little bit of a rapport with a new defenseman. How long does that take?
5: It depends. I think these two guys have been great since they got here. You know, very likable guys, and I think they fit in really well to the team we have here. So I don't think it took very long for them to get acclimated and feel like part of the team.
7: Any fun plans for your birthday?
5: Probably just hang out for the rest of the day, try to relax, and maybe a nap, and just kind of hang out at home.
6: How much did the environment last year, the welcoming environment, the camaraderie, help you adjust and feel welcome, I guess, when you think back?
5: It was massive. I think right from day one when I got here, everybody was great, staff, players, everybody has been awesome, and feels like home. I mean, everybody here was super, you know, just welcoming with open arms, and makes it easier to kind of do your job when you know that you know, you got great relationships throughout the team and staff and all around.
6: Looking back, how did, like, because you've always played a lot, like, what was it like going weeks between a start, maybe? Like, I mean, you it didn't affect your performance, it didn't seem like. So, like, how did you just deal with that?
5: I think, you know, obviously you want to play a lot, but for me it was just showing up every day with the same attitude and ready to work, and there's always something you can get better at, so it was just always kind of having that purpose when you're coming to the rink and working intentionally, so I think that was something that kind of helped me stay it through the whole year.
8: And Colton Ellis on the pregame. Guys, back to you.
3: Thank you, Paul. That is Colton Ellis, who's going to be getting the start in net tonight. That is going to do it, though, for our portion of pregame. Sabres hosting the Minnesota Wild in just about 15 minutes. Coming up after this quick timeout, Brian Colesio, Pat Malacaro, and Paul Hamilton got you the rest of the way. Enjoy the game, everyone. Sabres Wild in just a bit. This is WGR.
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4: 6:51 is the time. We welcome you back here. Buffalo Sabres pregame show rolling on. Thanks to Zach and Derek for getting us up to this point. Paul Hamilton joins me now here live in the press box as we get you set for the Minnesota Wild visiting the Sabres here for the only time this season. Buffalo coming in 1-1 after a 4-3 win over Chicago here on Saturday night. Well, Paul, we know tonight fans are excited to maybe see what Colton Ellis has to bring. How big of an opportunity is this for him, do you think?
10: Well, this is huge. Yesterday was his 26th birthday. This is his second year in the NHL. So if it's going to happen, you got to make it happen. I know it's a lot of pressure saying this is a huge game for him, but he's got to make it now. Even if three goals aren't his fault, he can't give up three or four. I mean, he's got to come in here and give up zero or one or maybe two and play really, really well and do what Noah Ostlund did. Remember, Noah Ostlund came up and he was supposed to go back to Rochester. He was just here for a couple games, injuries, he was going back. He played so well, you couldn't get him out of the lineup.
4: And it was an instant impact, it really was. Yeah,
10: yeah, and that's what Colton Ellis has to do. Play so well that Ukko-Pekka Luukkonen and Alex Lyon can't have the net.
4: All right, we'll get the numbers on the goaltending matchup in a moment, but let's get Paul's keys to the game now. 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Relax, we got this.
10: Well, they gotta play better defensively. And as Lindy Ruff said a few minutes ago, it's easily correctable. But you can't be giving up odd man rushes like that. And you gotta hustle on your back check. You can't be gliding on your back check. The defensive play as five-man units has to be better.
4: Paul's keys, again, brought to you by Relax Honda. Relax.
11: we got the

0: All right, let's get the goaltending matchup now officially, Paul, as we go between the pipes.
1: Jesper Wallstad, his third appearance. He's 2-0 with a 1.01 goals against and a .957 save percentage. Colton Ellis, his first appearance of the year. If I recall correctly, he was 8-4-2 last year, including a shootout win in Minnesota last year. Not an easy place to play.
0: Final minute. We are going to hear Alex Lyon later on our broadcast tonight. You do have an update, though, on the other Buffalo goalie.
1: Yes, Alex Lyon. He went a long time in the morning skate. He was out there for most of it and said he felt great. And he goes he wasn't going to get out there until the shoulder was better. I mean, we all knew it was a shoulder, so we kind of had to admit it. But he said he's feeling good. We don't know any type of a turn, you know, a timetable for it. I almost said turntable. Timetable for it. But I'm sure it's going to be soon, just judging by what we saw today.
0: Yeah, even maybe more so important that Ellis takes advantage of this spot. He may have two healthy goalies ready to jump in.
1: It could be his only chance for a little bit.
0: Yeah. All right, Paul, thank you for all your work on the pregame. We'll be talking throughout the broadcast.
1: Yep.
0: All right, Paul Hamilton here with me. Pat Malacara will be along the way as well. Of course, Dan and Rob with the broadcast play-by-play coming up just after 7 o'clock. The Wild, 2-0. The Sabres, 1-1, both playing their third game of the regular season coming up here in a matter of moments. All right, we'll step aside here. Take a timeout. When we come back, we'll get you Puck Drop, The Anthems, and Dan Dunleavy and Rob Ray. I'm Brian Colesfield. Thanks for being with us. Buffalo and Minnesota coming up next right here on the Buffalo Sabres Radio Network.
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11: Good evening, everyone. Welcome to downtown Buffalo and KeyBank Center here on a Tuesday night. The Sabres in the midst of a five-game homestand. Game two of those five. The Minnesota Wild, the opponent tonight as Buffalo tries to win two in a row after a 4-3 win over Chicago here on Saturday night. We'll get you to Dan Dunleavy and Rob Ray coming up with the play-by-play in just a matter of moments right here on the Buffalo Sabres Radio Network. Welcome to the Press Box, everyone. I'm Brian Colziel. Welcome to KeyBank Center. Hope you're having a great Tuesday. We want to welcome in all of our local affiliates to the broadcast just joining us here just after 7 o'clock Eastern. The Sabres with a comeback win Saturday night after bouncing back after their opening night loss in Columbus. Sabres have now evened their record to 1-1 and trying to get a winning record if they can get it done tonight against the Wild. When we come back, the Anthems, and then Dan and Rob with the play-by-play. It's the Sabres and the Wild. Coming up next, we'll have it for you right here on the Buffalo Sabres Radio Network.
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7: Welcome back. Brian Colziel here. Sabres and Wild ready to go. We'll have Dan Dunleavy and Rob Reyes play-by-play coming up. But first, the national anthems. Here's Cammie Clooney.

0: markets where Sabres fans make big saves with the best deals in town. At the lonely end of the rink, here is your matchup. Colton Ellis, who turned 26 yesterday, will face Jesper Wallstedt for the Minnesota Wild. First of two games between these teams this season, March 14th in Minnesota. McLeod and company will face off one more time against this Wild team. The Sabres have earned at least a point in four of their last five home matchups, going 3-1-1 against the team led by the likes of the Foligno brothers for the first time in Buffalo, playing on the same line, same team. And we get a chance to see Louis Crevier play a team that he's probably a little bit more familiar with from his time with Chicago. Sabres from left to right here against Minnesota. And we are underway. McLeod, Malenstein, and Danforth, who gets a look. Foligno, and McCarron, the former Nashville Predator. The Sabres get the first push with McLeod on that fourth line. And the first shot on Wallstedt as he steers that one aside. Minnesota coming off a last game win over Boston. It took them 6 minutes to get their first shot on goal, but once they got rolling, they went on to pick themselves up a couple of points. Buffalo on their own end and power will look for Crevier. Red line, right side, and he'll fire it into the Minnesota zone. The Wild very active with their D. Quinn Hughes, Jarrett Spurgeon, Matta Brodin, Damon Hunt, and Bogosian are the third pair for this group. Sabres inside their own zone. Good pressure on the puck that time. Benson trying to get it up ahead for Osland. Ellis getting a touch on that one in behind the goal. And it's tipped out to center ice as these two teams getting their first shifts of the hockey game in, Razor, and just kind of finding their way so far.
1: Yeah, both teams just looking to dump it in, get everybody involved in this game. It just seems like lines have been changing really quick here, but you know, the Sabres just got to use this to get to their game, and that's the speed game here. So,
0: well, Tage wasting no time and trying to get the shot away, taking us to the Roswell Comprehensive Cancer Center. Keys to the game. Now,
1: first thing is here, you need to have a good start here in this game. You cannot play catch-up here against this team tonight. Second thing, be prepared to battle all over the ice. Minnie's a big, strong team, and they want to try to wear you down in those areas, so you got to be aware of that. Last thing, play fast. Get the puck moving up the ice clean and with numbers to eliminate that Minnesota pressure that they're going to try to put on you in your own zone.
0: Yurov, Kaprizov, and Shabanov for the Wild against the Thompson line, still with Doan and Norris. That group remains unchanged to this point. Sabres gaining the red line. Good speed. Defense jumping up into the play. Power trying to feed it to the front of the net. Puck comes free, and it's played in behind the goal by Kaprizov and to number 43, Quinn Hughes. Boy, can he shake and bake him once he gets inside the offensive zone.
1: Yeah, you want to drop it to him as much as you can. Stay right tight to him. Don't let him get up to you there. And then, as you said, make that move on you. You got to take that time and space away from him as quick as possible.
0: Sabres with the break out of their zone. Right side, this is Helenius chasing after it. A little bit ahead of his stride, but he stays after it down below the goal line. Chance for the Wild to clear, and they will get it up near center ice, and it's played to open ice where Bobby Brink, the former Philadelphia Flyer, tried to play it back along the wall in his own end, but it gets trapped just inside the zone now. A reset, and it'll be carried in across the line and fired around the boards by Damon Hunt. Sabres able to break out to the red line, and that should do it for that group as they go to the bench.
1: Yeah, they've done a really good job getting back into the zone, gaining control of the puck, and getting it moving quick. There's no D to D. There's no waste of time. Bang, they're getting back on their horse, getting up the ice here.
0: Danforth plays it to the far point. Nice job fighting through a bit of a traffic there, and that shot ricochets up and out of play. Rasmus Dahlin, a little bit of a tug on him on the wall, but he kept making his way down the boards.
1: Yeah, nice job here at the blue line, stepping around his man. Then Foligno's one comes across. Look, just peels off him, but he stays with the puck. And then Foligno just can't catch him there. He moves into the middle of the ice. It's a good move. He could have shot from that angle, but pulls it into the middle of the ice a little bit more, and he still gets that angle, but it's deflected off. So You see them more and more. They're opting to try to get themselves to the middle of the ice and take that shot. We talked about that before, where at least if we miss the net, it's going to stay back there. It's not wrapping it all the way around the wall and going down in the zone.
0: Replay brought to you by Hyundai. Sabres with a chance to keep it in the zone after the shot, forced back to their own line, but quickly Norris. Right side with a shoot-in. Olimata lost his stick on the play, gets it back in time to make the play out of the corner. Marcus Foligno, 17. Nick Foligno, 71. And McCarron, 47. So it's not Vegas, but triple sevens on that line for Minnesota. Mata trying to put that one towards the net. That stays in play over in the far corner. Both teams playing their third game of the season. The Wild are 2-0. Sabres, 1-1. 26th season in the NHL with 15 playoff appearances for this version of NHL Minnesota hockey. Sabres get the play up to center. Right side, maybe a chance to get underneath. And a penalty drawn on the play on a nice push by Samuelson.
1: Yeah, going to be a hooking call here, so.
0: He did that a minute 15 into his shift, Rob. He's got a lot in the tank early.
1: Well, when you got a body that big, all you got to do is get it moving, and then the momentum will take you the rest of the way here. And Brodin is a guy that's going to go to the box here. And just watch coming back here. Samuelson drops the shoulder. And then he reaches in right there, Brodin. You see him get Samuelson right up in the hand area, and that's going to be your hooking call right there. So Sabres going to the power play. As we talked about, this is the part of the game. They got to get it rolling here. 0 for 8 on the season. And Minnesota penalty kill. They're number one in the NHL right now. They've killed all seven power plays they've faced.
0: So we'll watch for Noah Oslin out here with Benson, Thompson, Dahlin, and Quinn. This power play presented by Comfort, the name you know, the people you trust for your home remodeling needs. Thompson drops back, and the draw and control by the Wild. It'll get off the midsection of Dahlin, forcing the captain back inside the Buffalo zone. Drop back for Thompson. He'll get to center. Thought in the middle, keeps it off on the left side of the ice. Benson plays it back to the line. Thompson, Oslin's in the middle, up high, just in front of Dahlin. A little touch pass by Quinn for Oslin. Line mates, don't forget. That, of course, with Benson out there, is not a bad idea. If you can run the same line out there, 5-on-5 and on a power play, Razor, that's got to help.
1: Well, it helps when the power play's over, and you can just keep rolling the regular line then, so the next one's up. You know, you don't have taking a guy from each line trying to put together a unit.
0: Coleman brought in for a number of reasons this year in Minnesota. One of them you saw right there is the penalty kill, but he's effective in all facets of the game. Number 20, Sabres gain the line. Dahlin, and missing Oslin here at the near circle. Dahlin again. Oslin keeps finding space there on the power play. It's just a matter of finishing on the opportunity. Here's Quinn taking the middle of the ice. Dishes it back over. Helenius looking for the pass over the far post. And that's going to come out the far door.
1: Yeah, Zach Benson right down on his knee and trying to put as much pressure on the stick as he can, looking for that redirection. But Zach Bogosian just all over him right there and just touches the stick just enough that he's not able to make contact.
0: Sabres gain the line, 22 to go in the power play. Did a nice job drawing the defense over on that last play. And you talked with Brian Duff in the pregame. He asked you about moments where you wondered if a guy should have taken a shot. Helenius, he had a lane there on that last.
1: But there's every power play. You could say, maybe you should take a shot. These guys know what they're doing, so it's tough to question it sometimes.
0: McCarron. McLeod was going to a good spot in front of the net for a moment, but couldn't spin the puck to him. Now Helenius makes a nice jump. He's got a man with him. Feeds it along the right wall. Back to 5-on-5 hockey, but the Sabres working nicely in the offensive zone. They're going to start rotating some changes here. Helenius getting some help in the corner from Power. And it's Kaprizov on the ice now. You got to keep an eye on him up with Yurov. As it's dumped down into the Wild zone. Shabanov out there as well, number 49. Kaprizov taking the pass from Quinn. Now Shabanov jumps on a potential turnover by Buffalo here, but the Sabres do a good job blanketing him in the corner.
1: Yeah, nice job by Danforth just staying with him and just not playing the puck, just playing the man, pushing him off out of danger.
0: Here's Hughes, and he's got Danforth, who's not going to bite on any moves. He's just going to get back in position as he goes to the bench. Crevier behind the net. Shabanov on him in a hurry. No Zuccarello this year for Minnesota. They feel that Shabanov has kind of played that role almost to an exact style.

0: style of play that Zuccarello did with Kaprizov. So they're counting on that. Kaprizov down low, trying to dig it free. He's been on the ice for a minute 20. Here's a shot that Ellis steers aside. Yeah, Minnesota should be credited with their first shot on goal. After that, blocker stopped by Ellis. Actually, their second shot. Just going up on the board. Turnian finishing a check at center, but the Sabres will gain the line. Long shot, Volstead just steers that to the corner. Nice holding in the line by Buffalo there, and now Samuelson's kind of in between spots. Buffalo's going to need some help backing up here, and they get it. Off the boards and out by Darlene. They survive the moment and get a line change.
1: Yeah, here. Minnesota just trying to be a little too fancy there. They're gaining the line, little drop passes and all that. And works to the Sabres' advantage. Nice job just standing up, picking those off.
0: Thompson line out again. Here's Ellis behind the net. Power's got to make the play quickly. And he does for Thompson. Ellis to Power, Power to Thompson, right side to center. Doan's trying to find a lane. Norris looking for him. Pass in behind a little bit. And Zellweger re-corrals possession.
1: Yeah, you see when the Sabres get the puck down low, possession of it, everybody's coming up into the neutral zone here, trying to stretch this game out, so eliminates that pressure that Minnesota's trying to put on down low and making that long pass. It's been working.
0: Former Sabre Zach Bogosian, now 36 years of age, on the ice. He and Damon Hunt on the back end as a defensive pair through the first few games, certainly this season, as Hughes comes over the boards, and he's got the puck now at his own blue line. From center, he'll flip it in. The chase is on. Good hustle by Metsä. And he helps the Sabres get on their way to center. Pass just a little bit behind Hellnus. And stepping in is Crevier, where it's Foligno. Nick Foligno tipping it outside the line. Here's McCarron. From below the goal line, can't sweep it in front. Sabres come back, Hellnus at center. Trying to find some space with Yuri Kulik. And we are already halfway through the first period of this one. No score. Between the Wild and the Sabres, each team with a couple of shots. That's going to be called offside at the Minnesota line with 9:55 remaining, as I mentioned, so far in a scoreless game.

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1: And he scores!
0: Whether you're at work, at the gym, or stuck in traffic, the NHL app puts you right in the action all season long. Every team, every game, everywhere you go. 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
6: The start of the third period to get your tickets.
7: Yeah, just a little over 12,000 right now it sits at. Colton Ellis going in, playing in his first game here tonight. And just 10 minutes and 5 seconds in, he's only faced two shots. I know when you got a new goaltender going in, you want him to ease his way into the game. But hey, you're surrendering two shots. It's been good for him because he's just been able to get a feel for it, get out of the net a little bit, touch the puck, and this is what he needs coming in after a long break.
6: Here's the Wild now with a chance, trying to spread the Sabres out, and Kaprizov right up the middle, loose puck cleared, top of the near circle. Bouncing puck to Yurov, and then penalty. In the slot, a penalty coming up. Whistle had blown. So possession apparently to Buffalo before the shot. That, of course, will be discussed and looked at.
7: It was funny because that referee's making the call. The other one's like, what? And he was thinking it was going to be a goal. So a little break there for the Sabres. Yeah, they got a penalty, but at least the goal's not up on the board. Zach Benson's gone for cross-checking here. This is the battle in front of the net. And there's going to be a lot of banging around right here. See him come across. There's the cross-check right across the numbers. Shoving up there. Puts him to the ice. So big kill here for the Sabres. Minnesota, their power play's fifth right now. 3 goals on 7 attempts. Sabres have given up 2 on 5.
6: Face off to the right of Colton Ellis. This will be his first big test in this game. You were mentioning so far he can just kind of get it up to the flow of the game, see what's going on and what speed in front of him here. First regular season start. Boldy steps in to take the draw. They got a lot of weapons on their power play. Shabanov, Kaprizov, Hughes, Boldy, and Eriksson Ek. Experienced players at that. Hughes, of course, is the one that wants to draw as many eyes on him as possible. They'll be watching. Kaprizov lost it at the line. It's a 2-on-1 shorthanded break. Pass and a reach by Eriksson Ek. Got to the stick of Norris at the last moment.
7: Yeah, they're going to get back up the ice here.
6: Eriksson Ek up the middle. Broke up the play at one end and then almost gave it away at this end, but the Wild keep possession. Shabanov trying to play it around the boards. That'll go all the way down the ice.
7: Now stay aggressive here. Stay aggressive on the points here. These guys are going to try to do an awful lot on the point and maybe hang on to it. You might be able to poke it away and create some opportunity.
6: Bully with the carry. Now some room. Shabanov taking the shot. Sabres able to park it the rest of the way down the ice. 40 seconds left in the kill for Buffalo. Yurov leaves it. Coleman steps over the boards, part of this group with Brink, and he's going to lose the puck here. Taken away by Quinn, shorthanded 3-on-2. Crevier fires that one Right down the middle.
7: Yeah, hit the net here. We've had a couple chances here. You got to hit the net. Give yourself a chance.
6: Sabres doing a good job on this kill, of course. A couple of moments that the Wild had to be concerned about. 5 seconds to go in the kill, and that will take care of it. Nice hand from the crowd here on a Tuesday night in Buffalo. Special teams, they can build off one another, one at a time. See if the kill sparks a little more confidence in all aspects. As the Sabres will work it out of their own end with 7:15 to go in a scoreless first. Darlene with a play to the wing. Chance here for Metzen, but the pass was ahead of his reach. And Tage Thompson with the longer reach. Battling down low. Peyton Krebs trying to come up with it. As Krebs and Thompson used to playing with one another. Doan is out there. Norris was on the kill, so Lindy can make that shuffle and not really miss a beat as the Wild roll it down the ice. No icing as that puck rolls back for Zach Bogosian. Minnesota trying to feed it up ahead for Boldy. Erickson Ek following up. And it's McLeod with a solid play down the middle, coming back, doing his job, and now Power. Going to carry it down the far side before a stick is lifted by Coleman.
7: Now, when he talked about it last game, when they're coming back into the zone, you got to be aware of who's coming and where they are. Tonight, they're doing a really nice job here of coming back through the middle of the ice and finding their man, putting the brakes on, and regaining control of the puck here. So, lesson learned from last game.
6: Yeah, you can see the details creeping back in, and maybe it was going to take a couple of games after a short camp with these guys. Boldy's going to play it back. Minnesota Buffalo both changing. 5:40 remaining in the opening period. Shots 3-2 Minnesota. Nobody has moved the nets yet. In behind the goalkeepers. Hughes for Kaprizov on the right side. Darlene doing exactly what you do against 97. Just kept him there, and the puck is chipped outside the zone. This could be a bit of a problem handling the bouncing puck, but Minnesota able to get it back into the Buffalo end. Tipped in by Benson. Behind the net, Volstead playing it up the wall. Benson, nice job. The return pass from Oslin cut off before it got there, and then Kaprizov tried to go cross ice for Shabanov, and Quinn does a good job taking that away.
7: Yeah, just neither team can really get that flow going, and they're just both sides doing a really good job of just stopping the play.
6: Here's Brink. Great stick by Crevier reaching in. Took that shot away again. As you mentioned, Rob, all the little details.
7: Yeah, there's nothing free out there right now, I'll tell you.
6: It's actually a good thing if you're a Sabre fan. It's as if they're playing a road game on home ice right now.
7: Well, that means they're focused. Yeah. They're dialed into what they got to do and what they've been told to do here in the last little while. So this is the way it's got to be to get yourself rolling, then so be it.
6: Great play by Cooley. Fought off a couple of stick checks down low. Got it back to Crevier, who gets it again.

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1: Yeah, a couple of Sabre alumni kids playing in Niagara now. Adam Gianta is up there, and Wayne Wilson's son also plays for Niagara, so good to see those guys sticking around and playing the local college and universities.
0: Don Norris and Thompson, Power and Metsa on the ice for your Sabres right now as Minnesota win the draw. Hughes sends it to the far circle for a shot. Ellis trying to find that one. Comes back to this near point. Hughes takes Norris with him. Far circle, sends it in front. That's a big save right there as Ellis got his pad down. Kaprizov in front of the net. Gets it back again. Kaprizov back to the line. Hughes shot. That goes off a body into the corner. Minnesota keep possession. Buffalo just staying in their lanes best they can here.
1: Yeah, don't get running around. Just.
0: Doan followed that one. That went off his stick and deflects up and out of play. Off the stick of Hughes. Ellis had to be in the right spot and be big enough for this right here from Kaprizov. Sneaky good. We stay scoreless.
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1: You a big Oktoberfester, Dan?
0: I used to be. I'm more of the, well, with you now, I'd be the NA version. I don't know how much fun we'd be.
8: Yeah, we're not.
1: We're not fun at all anymore.
0: We'll give everybody else a ride home, Razor.
1: Yep, we'll take care of everybody.
0: Yep. Face off in the Buffalo zone here, 2:52 remaining in the opening period. And Kaprizov will lean in against Danforth. Good to get a longer look at Danforth in a Buffalo uniform. Of course, we've seen him before he got to Buffalo. Not many games in a Sabre.
1: Yeah, uniform. He played well. Yeah. You know, he made a huge impression in the games that he played. And yeah, it'd be interesting, and hopefully he can get himself back where he was. And he looks good. He's skating well.
0: As we know, every team is going to rely on their depth at some point this year. It might be right away. It might be halfway through or at the end. So everybody's got to. What did Tate say last year? Everybody ropes, everybody rides. Whether you're in the lineup or not. Minnesota behind their own net. Sabres trying to get that forecheck going. And Kaprizov at center. A little short pass ahead. High stick penalty coming up here.

0: Good news for Buffalo is Volstead, I don't know if he was aware of the call or he's just being careful with his team handling the puck close to the net. He didn't leave the cage.
1: Well, yeah, he was not going to leave until it's down. They really never had great control here in the neutral zone, so you don't take that chance. But there's going to be a high-sticking call here to the Buffalo Sabres when we come back.
0: 2 minutes and 1 second left in the first period. PK, when we come back.
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1: Yeah, just watch right here, Dolls. The stick slides right up the shaft right there, and he's going to get Coleman right in the face there. And kind of unintentional, but just accident. But nevertheless, you got 2:01 left here in this first period, and the Sabres got a big penalty to kill here. You don't want to give one up now.
0: Hughes off the draw, working from the left wall to the middle of the ice. He'll leave it. Shabanov, left circle. Hughes is on the right side now. Dances his way across, leaves that puck, and gets it back again. Boldy, Eriksson-Ek, Kaprizov, Shabanov, and Hughes. Shot with Ellis coming out to challenge. Eriksson-Ek keeps possession on the wall. Danforth up high for Buffalo. Shabanov up top with Hughes, now halfway down the left wall. Spins it back. Kaprizov finds a lane, fires a shot, and that's blocked. Kaprizov centers in front. Good help in front. That time by Samuelson for Colton Ellis.
1: Yeah, Keller's doing a nice job just putting pressure on, deciding when to put the pressure. Couple block shots there. Colton Ellis doing his job.
0: Wild gain the line, then turn it over. Crevier's got to put some mustard on this one, and he does. It's going down the ice, and Benson's going to make sure Volstead's honest with his first touch.
1: Yeah, I like how Benson puts the pressure on down the ice. Too many times you see guys just kind of swoop into the zone here and then get back and wait for them. I like when there's pressure down the ice because it leads to opportunity at times.
0: Boldy gains the line. Crevier's over there. Crevier, Benson, Power, Malenstein on the kill. 34 seconds left in the power play for Minnesota. Scoreless first with 30 seconds left in the period. Quinn Hughes, high slot. Boldy, no shot. Instead, looking for Kaprizov. Now Crevier. Trying just to hold that puck down in the corner best he can. He's not got his glove on it. He's got the low hand on the blade of his stick or just before it. And that puck isn't going anywhere. Now it's free. But Malenstein trying to keep it down low. Crevier's back on it again. Oh, the little details that Razor talked about with 2 seconds to go. How about that, Buffalo? Louis Crevier. Can't dig it out of that well. It's too big.
1: Yeah, it's a big man, and you're going to try to get it out of his leg or his hands down on the ice. You're going to have to Know what you're doing. A nice job by Crevier keeping that, just killing this period out, getting out of this penalty here. Nice job killing that second penalty off here for the Buffalo Sabres. But, hey, a very slow start here for both teams, but I think it's a very good start for the Sabres, showing an awful lot of patience here, jumping on the chances they have, moving the puck pretty well. I think just stick to what you're doing.
8: All right, Dan and Rob, thank you very much. Brian Colesiel with you here. No score, Sabres and Wild. Some nice penalty-killing work there at the end of the period. Let's go down to Paul Hamilton in the locker room area. Paul, we got a scoreless game here, nothing. What is your biggest takeaway from period one?
9: Yeah, how you doing, Brian? Sorry about that. I think an excellent job. They killed off two penalties, only gave up four shots. And just an excellent job by them defensively, something that they needed to do, and I thought they did a good job. Colton Ellis didn't have to, you know, make a huge save or anything. He made the saves he made were good ones. He was in good position, did very well. It's a good period for them, especially against a good Wild team, and a team, the Wild, don't forget, had three power plays coming in, and Beck Malenstein joining us here. We were just talking about the Wild came in with three power play goals. You guys had to kill off two penalties. You only gave up four shots for the whole period, so obviously you did a good job. First of all, let's talk about the penalty kill before we talk 5-on-5. What went well on the penalty kill?
10: Yeah, I thought we were patient. They obviously... they have a lot of skill. They have a lot of motion, guys that can make you miss. So I thought we did a good job of just staying inside our structure, taking our opportunities when we had chances to pressure. Successful clears when you get those are huge. Good stands at the line. Obviously, we don't want to give them too many chances, but we're happy with how it worked out in the first period.
9: Now, obviously, you probably weren't happy with the defensive play as a team the first two games, but as Lindy Ruff said this morning, it's easily correctable. Looks like in the first period, you guys did a nice job of 5-on-5, doing a good job as a five-man unit.
10: Yeah, I think sometimes when you have a team like this come in, there's a heightened awareness to the threats that they have and how they play in the offensive zone. And it really took us to, dial in those details. Like you were saying, we weren't happy with how we did it in the first two games. But through 20 minutes, I thought we've done a pretty good job limiting most of chances. And when there's been little breakdowns, Ellie stood on his head. So
9: thanks for your time, Beck.
10: Yeah, of course. Thanks, Paul.
9: Beck Malenstein. Back to you, Brian.
8: All right, Paul, thank you. Malenstein and the Sabres, good defensive work. Only four shot against, although the Wild maybe could say the same thing. Only four shots against as well. Both these teams, no score, tied four shots apiece. All right, back down to Paul for a couple of more thoughts here. Well, Paul, let's flip it. How good was Minnesota defensively, or did Buffalo not generate enough in your eyes on the other side of the ice?
9: I thought Buffalo had chances. I thought Buffalo was skating, and they were turning down chances. Chances to shoot, and they weren't taking advantage of them. That happened on their power play. I thought they did a pretty good job of moving the puck around on the power play, but nobody wanted to shoot it. And then they did have a couple of turnovers on the power play that hurt them. I just thought their passing was pretty bad in that period. I liked their speed. I liked their intent. It looked like they were making the right play. Maybe guys were open, but they weren't making the pass correctly. I mean, it was in the skates or too far ahead. Norris, they had that 2-on-1 shorthanded, and Norris kind of had the puck, he fanned on it. That was one pass that was made well by McLeod to get it over to Norris. And then they had a 3-on-2 shorthanded also. Then they shot the puck over the net. So, those are actually their best two chances, and they came shorthanded. But I would say, overall, I like the thought process. They just need the passing to be better.
8: I would agree. And I also thought there were still a few times that they overpassed. Was it Don Granato or Lindy Ruff that said, they're trying to pass to score instead of shooting
9: pass the puck through the net.
8: Yeah.
9: Is
8: that Granato or is that Lindy?
9: I was down. Both have used it.
8: Yeah,
9: but
8: both.
9: Granato was the first one, and yeah. I've stolen that. I use that quite often, too. And, yes, I did steal it from them. They do. They sometimes just try to pass the puck right through the back of the net.
8: Yes. Well, Ellis, we know, Paul, we talked about it in pregame. Colton Ellis, the Sabre goaltender tonight. We know this is a big start for him. Four saves. The one kick save that he had on Kiprusoff, I thought maybe was his best save of the period so far. But I know for maybe those, Paul, that didn't hear your conversation in pregame, this is a pretty monstrous game tonight with Lukanen, maybe established right now as the first guy up and Lyon now being just about ready to go with him being healthy. So this is an opportunity for Ellis that he can't waste tonight.
9: Absolutely. I mean, it's pressure, but, hockey is pressure. And If you want to be the guy, as he turned 26 years old yesterday, this is your game to start that off and to say, look, at this is my crease, and I'm going to make it very difficult for you to take me out of this crease. So, that's what's ahead of him now. If he doesn't do it well tonight, he may not get a chance for a while because we don't know when Lyon will be back. All we know is Lyon said he felt very good today, and he was out for most of the practice. And you know how the extras stay out late, and he stayed out for most of that. And said he, so he had a real good workout and said it went well.
8: Awesome. Well, Paul, I always enjoy when you interview Beckham Allenstein. I feel like it's always one of the best player interviews that we get, so let's get that even more often.
9: I know. I wish Beck was a 50-goal scorer. So we can talk with him more often.
8: I know. Always good stuff from him. Paul, thank you. We'll talk later on.
9: Okay, take care.
8: All right, Paul Hamilton with us there and with Beck Malenstein. Sabres and Wild, scoreless through 20 minutes. We'll step aside when we come back. First period stats, first period highlights, and then Pat Malacaro's check of the Tuesday sports night. We'll go drive around the league as well. No score, Minnesota and Buffalo, as we step aside from the press box at KeyBank Center on Buffalo Sabres Radio.
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8: 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We're still looking for our first goal. Minnesota and Buffalo 0-0. 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Well, the shots, as I mentioned, also tied. 4 for Minnesota, 4 for Buffalo. Power plays. The Sabres killing one off right at the end of the period there when Darlene went for high-sticking. Louis Crevier, if you're watching or listening, a really solid 30 seconds of puck control in the corner there, or keeping it away at the very least from the Wild. In the corner, helping to get the penalty kill done there. The Wild were 0-2 on the power play. The Sabres, they had an early chance when Minnesota had a penalty at the 4:03 mark and Buffalo could not score. I thought some good chances, but again, not really hitting the net. Walstead in net has four saves. Ellis for Buffalo also has four stops. There are your stats. We will get your driver on the league with Pat when we return. Another timeout from KeyBank Center. 20 minutes complete. No score. Wild and Sabres here on Buffalo Sabres Radio.
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8: We are back here at KeyBank Center. Brian Colziel with you. Minnesota, Buffalo, nothing through 20 minutes. We'll get you to Dan and Rob in a moment. Let's get our driver on the league, see what's happening elsewhere in the NHL. Here's Pat Malacaro.
25: Thanks, Brian. We'll start in Montreal, where the Canadiens have opened up a 3-2 lead over Carolina. Late stages of the opening period, just about a minute to go. Zach Bolduc, a pair of goals, giving him three on the season to help lead Montreal tonight. After one in Toronto, the Maple Leafs are 1-2 on the year and trail the Predators 2-0. Steven Stamkos gets his second goal of the season in that contest, while Dylan Larkin makes his regular season debut for Detroit tonight, and the Red Wing captain has his first goal of the season. Alex DeBrincat also scoring for the Red Wings. They lead Ottawa 2-1 after 20 minutes. 20 minutes in the books in New Jersey, where the Devils and Mammoth are tied at 1. Clayton Keller's first of the year, getting Utah on the scoreboard there, while the Rangers have a 1-0 lead over the Islanders. 9 minutes gone by in the opening period in New York. 8 o'clock faceoff tonight in Chicago for the Blackhawks and Blues. Chicago still in search of their first victory of the season after losing here on Saturday night, while the Golden Knights and Kraken meeting out in Seattle. 9:40 faceoff. Jack Eichel already 6 points in 3 games, a goal and 5 assists to start the season for Vegas. Also 10 p.m. is the puck drop for the Kings and the Panthers out in Los Angeles. To baseball, where it is the National League side of the Divisional Series tonight. Game 3 taking place in Atlanta. The Dodgers opening up a 3-0 lead. Atlanta getting on the scoreboard at the bottom of the fifth. An RBI ground out. Los Angeles 3, Atlanta 1. They move to the top of the sixth. That series is tied at one game apiece. However, out in San Diego tonight, the Brewers can punch their ticket to the League Championship Series. They lead the Padres 2-0. Dustin May will make the start for Milwaukee at a 9:30 faceoff out at Petco Park in San Diego, Brian.
8: That's a ballpark I got to get to.
25: I agree.
8: I feel like that's one for those that have been there. Like, that should be on my bucket list. I wonder if it's, you know, it's like the East Coast version. Well, Eastern portion of the country of, like, what we all say about Pittsburgh. Like, San Diego's got a lot of that.
25: The Western Metal Supply Company, which was an existing manufacturing building built into the ballpark in left field, the unique feature. They've got suites there, and it just looks like a great place to see a game.
8: Yeah. Well, the Padres, as you said, could close it out. Are the Dodgers still the favorite in your eyes amongst the teams left?
25: They are. There's so much money that they've invested in that team. If they make it to the League Championship Series, Milwaukee's got the juice right now, but the Dodgers still the team to beat.
8: And for Yankee fans, we know, you know, the Red Sox are their number one team to hate on. They got to be really happy that they bounced them in 2 games in that wild card round. But if there's a team that's probably been more annoying to them lately over the last decade plus, it's been the Rays.
25: And it's the narrative of smaller payroll. Yep. Tampa Bay does it a different way than the big bad Yankees. And and how about the Chicago White Sox, having lost 100 games in a row 3 straight years, on the verge of moving out of League Championship Series for the first time in 21 years if they win against Cleveland tomorrow?
8: Yeah, they'll be at home 4 o'clock for Game 3 with a 2-0 lead. Thank you, Pat.
25: We know Pope Leo will be watching.
8: That's right. He will be, for sure. Blessings will be on the White Sox side as they try to close it out. Sabres are hoping to be blessed with a goal here. They are still looking for their first one. Nothing, Wild and Sabres. Dan and Rob next with Period 2. Thank you for listening. I'm Brian Colziel here at KeyBank Center. 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
2: Just clean that part up. I don't think the penalties that were called were, you know, anything that you could do anything about. Like, Dawes just rides up the stick, so sometimes you can't prevent it.
3: Yep.
2: But if you can, do it.
3: Sabres from right to left here, starting with Malenstein making a push down the left wing side. Pass goes off the skate of McLeod, but he scampers to it. Possession at the line, then cycles it back down low. Quinn watches it ride over for McCarron. So the McCarron, Foligno, and Trenyan on the ice right now for Minnesota to start things out. You talk about, I'm sure the guys brought up time of possession with the puck in that first period. Well, two power plays is Rob will tell you helped, but Quinn Hughes is the owner of the puck for the most part in this hockey game.
2: Sabre. Yeah, but he really didn't when he had the puck in. They really slowed him down. He wasn't able to go one end the other and, you know, make fantastic plays. They really kind of slowed him down and kind of made him really look and search for opportunities with the puck.
3: Minnesota at times.